0: after reports said the White House would be backing away from the fund. The fund was established from a settlement reached between the Trump family and the IRS to resolve long-running disputes. The DOJ had said they created a systematic process to hear and redress claims of others who suffered weaponization and lawfare. The fund would also give those pardoned related to the January the 6th Capitol riot a way to get payouts for what they said was government overreach. I'm Mark Kneefield.
1: Meta Platforms will lay off nearly 2,300 workers in California as it cuts 10% of its staff.
2: That includes 74 workers at its Los Angeles office in Playa Vista and 2,200 at its headquarters in Menlo Park. Affected employees who learned of the cuts on May 22nd are expected to leave the company by July 22nd. There has been no word of additional company-wide layoff plans for 2026. Meta says it's part of a move to improve efficiency and to offset its investments in AI. I'm Daniel Martindale.
1: From America's News Network, USA Radio News.
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1: Secretary of State Marco Rubio will testify before both House and Senate today.
4: Rubio goes before two different committees to testify in his department's 2027 budget request as peace talks with Iran remain at a standstill. Rubio will also face questions about U.S. efforts to bring political and economic change to Cuba. As the son of Cuban immigrants, Rubio has referred to the communist-run island nation as a failed state. I'm Tammy Trujillo.
1: The polls are now open in California, and the vote count in the races for Los Angeles mayor and California governor could be slow.
2: The LA Times says voters shouldn't expect the races to be called tonight. Experts say the ballot counting process has largely slowed down in recent years due to the state's emphasis on accuracy and voter accessibility. In 2024, it took 17 days for State Senator Laura Richardson to be declared the winner of a close race in South LA. That same year, there was an unprecedented second place tie in Northern California, prompting a recount that took nearly 2 months to sort out. California and especially LA County are known for slow vote counts. The polls will remain open through 8 p.m. I'm Daniel Martindale.
1: June is Alzheimer's and Brain Awareness Month, and health officials say the numbers are alarming.
5: About 7 million Americans are currently living with Alzheimer's disease, and experts warn that total could double over the next 25 years as the population ages. Advocacy groups are using this month to push for early diagnosis, stronger caregiver support, and more funding for research. I'm Monica Nelson.
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9: You haven't funded my officers. CBP and ICE has been willing to do the job for free. Why? Because of a reckless administration. Prior to President Trump coming in and saving America, you had a reckless administration that was destroying America by letting millions of illegals into our country.
10: That was Department of Homeland Security Secretary Mark Wayne Mullen moments ago addressing funding for the agencies under his leadership at Homeland Security. Welcome to this Tuesday, June 2nd edition of Washington Watch. I'm your host, Tony Perkins. Thanks so much for tuning in. Well, coming up, the fight over border security takes center stage here in Washington as Homeland Security Secretary Mark Wayne Mullen pushes for stronger enforcement and more resources for ICE and Border Patrol. Of course, Democrats are pushing back. So what's needed to secure the border and support law enforcement? Missouri Congressman Bob Onder joins us shortly. Plus, a federal appeals court delivers a mixed ruling on the military's transgender policy, allowing restrictions on new enlistments while temporarily protecting current service members who are transgender. Kansas Senator Roger Marshall joins us with his reaction. And later, Kentucky Attorney General Russell Coleman will share with us his ongoing battle in the courts to protect the unborn and defend pro-life laws. All of that and more straight ahead. Secretary of State Marco Rubio appeared earlier today before the Senate Foreign Relations Committee. This marks his first time testifying on Capitol Hill since the beginning of the war in Iran. Joining me now to discuss this and bring us up to speed on today's events, Washington Stand reporter Casey Harper. So, Casey, what do we need to know from today's hearing with Secretary of State Rubio?
11: Yeah, thanks, Tony. Well, we're looking for the daily play-by-play on the ceasefire negotiations out of Iran, and we did get some information from Secretary Rubio, who said that President Trump's negotiating team has not offered Iran sanctions relief in exchange for reopening the Strait of Hormuz, really rebuffing some rumors there. But he did say that sanctions relief could be on the table if Iran gives up their nuclear program, which is a main reason they have the sanctions in the first place. Now, during the testimony, Secretary Rubio shared an update on where those negotiations stand. Here's a clip.
12: There is the prospect before us, which could happen today, it could happen tomorrow, it could happen next week, that for the first time, certainly in my memory, they have agreed to negotiate aspects of their nuclear program that just a month ago, or just a year ago, they were refusing to even mention, much less enter into discussions about. That is not a guarantee that ultimately it will lead to a deal that's acceptable to the Senate or acceptable to the American people. But we'll be able to engage them in a process to truly test the proposition of how far they're willing to go.
11: So some encouraging signs from the secretary there, which, by the way, Tony, comes as the administration is seeking a 50% increase in the Pentagon budget.
10: Very interesting. Casey, another primary day in California, Iowa, New Jersey, New Mexico, and South Dakota, which has voters going to the polls to cast their ballots. So what do we know about these races?
11: Yeah, so those states you mentioned, South Dakota, New Mexico, Iowa, and California, those are voting on candidates for governor, right? Whereas in Iowa, for instance, Democrats are choosing a Senate candidate. But one that's getting outsized attention is that mayoral race in Los Angeles, which is very closely raced. So you have the Democrat incumbent there, Mayor Karen Bass, who's taken on a socialist councilwoman and a reality show star, Spencer Pratt. It's a high-stakes race, money pouring in, a lot of national attention. It'll be interesting to see, but you know, we've had Texas, now we have California, and more primaries on the way this midterm year, Tony.
10: Of course, also we have the governor's race there in California is being watched very closely as well. All right, shifting to some more news out of Washington, Department of Homeland Security Secretary Mark Wayne Mullen, as we talked about earlier, testified before the Senate Homeland Security Committee. Casey, what came out of that hearing?
11: Sure, you played that contentious clip, and of course, immigration is front and center for DHS, but they really dug into the budget request. They have the 2027 proposed budget. The Trump administration is seeking $63 billion for DHS, which is a roughly $2 billion increase from the year before, as they have really ramped up deportations in a way that we haven't seen in years, and of course, didn't see during the Biden administration. And it's interesting timing for this hearing, because as you know, reconciliation is front and center. But just to give you a window into that, here's a clip

0: The House has plenty waiting for them. Even as they're waiting for the Senate to advance the reconciliation package that Casey made reference to. Joining us now to discuss some of this week's plans is Congressman Dr. Bob Onder. He serves on the House Judiciary Committee as well as the Education Workforce Committee. He represents the 3rd Congressional District of Missouri. Dr. Onder, welcome back to Washington Watch. Thanks for joining us.
1: Great to be with you, Tony.
0: So reconciliation 2.0, top of the list for Republicans right now. Are you anticipating that Congress is going to get the funding necessary into the hands of your former colleague, Mark Way Mullen, to fund Homeland Security?
1: I think we will, Tony. You know, the Democrats have been playing games with the budget here for a long time now. For a long time, they would not fund Homeland Security at all. And then finally, the deal that was reached is that we funded in a bipartisan way all of Homeland Security except for ICE and Border Patrol. I never was really crazy about that approach because it allowed the Democrats essentially to defund immigration enforcement and put illegal aliens first. But the idea was then we could go back and pass a separate bill with just Republican votes because no Democrat will vote to fund our brave men and women who enforce our immigration laws through the reconciliation process. And I think that's what's over in the Senate right now. We in the House have voted 5 times to fund all of the Department of Homeland Security. But I'm very hopeful that my Senate colleagues will pass the reconciliation bill to fund ICE and Border Patrol, and we can once again establish stable funding for those really critical law enforcement agencies.
0: Also this week, you have a bill that's expected to reach the House floor. Of course, anything can happen, but it's expected to reach the floor. It's one of 8 that the House Committee on Education and Workforce passed to fight fraud and restore Americans' faith in our federal child care programs. Tell us about that and why it's needed.
1: Yes. You know, waste, fraud, and abuse, Tony, are very common throughout the federal government, federal programs, especially in our social welfare programs. But there are people who and children who depend on programs like the Child Care Development Block Grant Program. But unfortunately, we know that for some time has been a target of fraudsters and abuse. Back in 2002, it was identified as an agency that was prone to improper payments. And then in 2022, the Government Accountability Office identified $325 million in fraud in that program. And unfortunately, Tony, it's probably gotten dramatically worse. We know in Minnesota, the investigative journalist Nick Shirley identified $110 million in fraud all by himself. So we really have just dramatic expansions of fraud and abuse in these programs. It's time to pass the Stop Child Care Scams Act to restore accountability and be good stewards of taxpayer money and really make sure this money goes to the children who really need it, not to some Somali fraudster.
0: I mean, isn't this part of the problem, though, with these government programs where you have these bureaucrats administering them? It's not their money. They don't really care about
1: right.
0: it. And we just see increase and increase going to these agencies, we historically speaking. That's why we've got nearly $40 trillion in debt. You know, One idea that's been put out there repeatedly is zero-based budgeting. Just make every department,
1: yes.
0: every agency go back to zero every year and justify their budget instead of just adding money to it.
1: Yeah, I think that is an excellent idea. You know what? The problem we see with many of these programs is that the states are not good stewards of taxpayer money. They view money like this child care program, or for that matter, food stamps, or for that matter, Medicaid, to be free federal money. And especially in blue states, there's no oversight, no accountability whatsoever. They just take as much money as they can possibly get, and they don't care, you know, where it goes. And of course, in Minnesota, many of these from Somali fraudsters were a key constituency of Governor Tim Walz.
0: Right.
1: So we need to restore accountability.
0: Absolutely. Accountability. I mean, I think you're right. There are certain cases although I think it's more limited than what

0: we want to acknowledge of those that need federal assistance or state assistance. I think we've been, you know, overly, I wouldn't say generous, but we've just been, more and more has gone into these programs, and it's opened itself up to abuse. But we should help. I mean, we're a compassionate society. We want to help people.
1: Well, yeah, that is right. But what we see is these programs, in theory, when economic times are good and unemployment is low, these programs should shrink.
0: Yes.
1: But they don't. They just keep going up and up and up. And, essentially we end up subsidizing.
0: That should tell you something. You know, if times are good, employment's low, the economy's thriving, but these programs are growing, obviously there's a hole in the bucket somewhere, or else somebody's got their hand in there.
1: And that is why what we did last summer in the One Big Beautiful Bill with eligibility checks, verification, work requirements is so critical in, for instance, the Medicaid program, because otherwise, if we don't check eligibility, in one case, with the enhanced Obamacare credits, we saw one Social Security number being used 125 times. Yeah. It just gets out of control unless we're watching the store.
0: The risk gets higher the further government moves away from its core responsibilities. You know, when you look at what government's core responsibility, national security, then justice and a judicial system that provides justice, and of course that's very broad. But the further you get away from that, that's where you get into fraud, people taking advantage of these monies. Dr. Onder, before we run out of time, we've got about a minute left. You have introduced legislation in the House. There's going to be a hearing tomorrow in the Senate regarding this transgender ideology that is mutilating our children. You've introduced the bill. You've been championing that in the House. Speak to that very quickly, why this is important, why Congress has to act.
1: Yes, I, along with the Trump Justice Department, introduced the Chloe Cole Act, which is designed to hold those accountable who commit chemical or surgical mutilation on our children, and to end that horrific practice once and for all. We should be having a markup very shortly in judiciary, and I am just looking forward to protecting once and for all these vulnerable children.
0: Well, Dr. Onder, I want to thank you for your leadership on that. It's been very important in the House. It's something that FRC from the start has been championing.
1: You have.
0: And we are so grateful for your leadership in Congress to take this on and hopefully get it across the line. So thanks so much for joining us today. We look forward to talking to you again real soon.
1: Thank you, Tony.
0: Congressman Bob Onder of Missouri. All right, when we come back, we're going to talk Reconciliation 2.0 from the Senate perspective. Senator Roger Marshall of Kansas joins us also to talk about a court decision, or a court ruling, I should say, on the transgender issue in the military. So a lot more Washington Watch straight ahead, so don't go anywhere. We'll be right back after this.
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3: Exodus chapter 9, verse 1 says, "Thus says the Lord God of the Hebrews, let my people go, that they may serve me." You see, America has freedom for a purpose. The question is, are we living by that purpose today? In Scripture, deliverance and freedom is never an end in itself. It is a liberation unto obedience, to worship, and to a covenantal relationship. God's demand to Pharaoh was not freedom for freedom's sake, but freedom so his people could identify with and belong to and serve him. Freedom that is not used to serve God will not endure. One of the founders actually echoed a similar warning. Thomas Jefferson wrote, "Indeed, I tremble for my country when I reflect that God is just and his justice cannot sleep forever." See, the founders understood we as a nation would be accountable to God for what He had granted to us. They sought freedom for a purpose. And that freedom was given to us as a nation for that same purpose, to serve God, to honor Him, and to live as a...
0: Welcome back to Washington Watch. Thanks for tuning in and being a part of the Washington Watch family. All right, join us this fall for Pray, Vote, Stand. 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It's going to be held September the 24th through the 26th at Cornerstone Chapel in Leesburg, Virginia, just outside of our nation's capital. 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That's PrayVoteStand.org. I hope to see you there. Well, yesterday, the Department of Justice said it would not proceed with the anti-weaponization fund that was making it difficult for Republicans to move their second reconciliation package through Congress. Now, with that off the table, do the Senate Republicans now see a path for passing the stalled bill to fund immigration enforcement and border security? Joining me now to discuss this is Senator Roger Marshall of Kansas, who serves on the Senate Budget Committee and the Committee on Health, Education, Labor, and Pensions. He's also an OBGYN, practiced medicine for more than 25 years and delivered more than 5,000 babies. A lot of those voters in Kansas. Dr. Marshall, welcome back to Washington Watch. Thanks for joining us.
4: Yeah, Tony, it's great to be with you as well. Thanks.
0: All right. I know the Republican senators had their lunch today, did they not? Did you have a conversation about reconciliation? Is it moving forward?
4: Well, they don't call us the most deliberate body in the world for nothing. And that's when, under these lunches without any cameras on us, that's when the real debates occur. And Tony, we are the party of law and order, and it's time to fund ICE. It's time to Border Patrol. Our friends across the aisle, not one of them are going to vote to fund police. They are the defund the police party. So it is time for us to move on. We still got some crying and gnashing of teeth yet to do, but we'll get there. It may be this week, it may be next week, but we're going to get there.
0: Now, the Secretary of Homeland Security, Mark Wayne Mullen, saying that they're getting very close to emptying the coffers. They have no more money left to work. So the time is, clock is ticking.
4: Yeah, it is. And I don't have to remind you or your listeners that there are thousands, maybe tens of thousands, violent terrorists still out there in this country that need to be removed, not to mention just the violent illegal aliens on top of that as well. So we need to fund ICE, and we need to fund Border Patrol. These folks, they pretty well have bottled up the border, but they're also stopping all the, you know, counterfeits and fentanyl from crossing the border as well. It's not just the people. So yes, I think we can hear the siren that it's time to get our job done. It's time to stop arguing and get on with the job here and vote to fund ICE and Border Patrol.
0: You know, you mentioned the border and what's happened there. If there's a will, there's a way. Remember during the Biden administration, oh, we can't stop it. You know, they were flooding across the border. I mean, the border is closed. I mean, you don't hear the news stories, the headlines no longer about the border being flooded with illegal immigration. I mean, it's been stopped. We've done it.
4: Yeah, it is amazing, and quietly, don't tell anybody, but we're building the Trump wall. I don't know if it's going to be taking 1 or 2 years yet to finish it, but we funded that as well. So we're quietly making progress. So even if, heaven forbid, a Democrat president gets elected, at least we have a wall to start with as well. But it is amazing. People soon forget. But again, we're the party of law and order. We're the party of secure the border. The Democrats, the party of defund the police.
0: Speaking of law and order, Doctor, I was just talking with one of your doctor colleagues on the other side of the Capitol, Dr. Onder, who has, on the House side, introduced the Chloe Cole Act. Tomorrow, the HELP Committee is going to be having a hearing on exposing the dangers of irreversible gender transition procedures on minors. Now, earlier this year, you introduced legislation safeguarding the overall protection of minors, the STOP Act. I mean, look, you've got decades of clinical experience. How is it that we allowed this to happen in our society? And if we don't do something now to stop it, when will we?
4: Yeah, well, Tony, first of all, thank you for standing beside us right now and your listeners for standing beside it for such a time as this. We've been called to stand up and right the wrong here. When I was elected, I knew I would have to fight to protect the sanctity of life and to protect our Second Amendment, but I never dreamed that I would have to protect children, young adolescents in this case, from child abuse. And make no mistake about it, that's what this is. This is child abuse. These children in no way are ready to make such a big, permanent, irreversible decision in their lifetime. And that's why we introduced this bill, to give them some type of civil recourse. So even 1, 2, 5 years after the procedure was done, they could go back and sue the doctor and the hospital where it was done as well. But this is child abuse. I think, you know, 100 years from now, when they're writing the history of medicine, this will be the darkest chapter. They're going to look at this and say, what? What was that barbaric generation doing then? Tony, these procedures are going to cause irreversible damage. I've taken care of women with mastectomies, and one of the problems they get is lymphedema. So there, the veins in their armpits swell up, much like varicose veins. That's just, and chronic pain from it. The bottom surgeries, I can't imagine. And it's not, it would be PG-13 for me to describe what problems that's going to cause as well. But these are irreversible. These people are going to end up with infertility, if nothing else. It is absolutely child abuse. And we're here to stand up and say, no more. This is not right. These kids are not ready to make that type of a lifelong decision.
0: And what I want to draw close attention to what you just said at the beginning of this, of how in part this addresses this, is it allows that period of after the regret settles in and these children grow up and begin to mature and understand what they did, that they can hold the adults accountable that did it. And in fact, I was having a conversation earlier this morning with a trial lawyer who I had talked to about this about 4 years ago, trying to get the trial lawyers to get interested in this. Fortunately, we've had now a couple of cases, multi-million dollar awards made as a result of this. I think that's going to be one of the biggest ways to stop this. And you know this as a doctor. When those trial lawyers start coming, people start paying attention.
4: Yeah, you're spot on, Tony, that once we went, and we won a couple cases now, and that'll become, you know, the precedent, for lack of a better term, and it will lead to more and more and bigger lawsuits. And I think the pain and suffering on this part of this is going to be tens of millions, if not hundreds of millions of dollars. And these people have, you know, reasonable complaints. No one told them they were going to have chronic pain, that they're going to have chronic swelling in their armpits, just the scar tissue itself causing pains. No one told them that they were going to have infertility along with this. And all along, Tony, I want to stop and just say that you and I care about these people as individuals. We care about their hearts. We care about their souls, and we want to help them. There's something else going on, I guarantee it. I took care of probably thousands of young adolescent girls going through different crises, one or another. And I'm just telling you, it's a very stressful time in their life. They're doing it alone, and we're here to help them.
0: Dr. Marshall, we've got to leave it there. Thanks for joining us. Folks, stick with us. We're back after this.
5: News this hour from Town Hall. I'm Keith Peters in Washington. Testifying before a House Appropriations Subcommittee, Acting Attorney General Todd Blanche says the Trump administration has scrapped plans for a $1.8 billion anti-weaponization fund.
6: We are not moving forward with the fund, period. The reasons for the fund is something that President Trump talked about for a long time, which is the fact that there were a lot of people in this country who had their government weaponized against them. The reasons for the fund, I think, it remain as important as they were before, but we are not moving forward with the fund.
7: Not moving forward ever.
6: Correct.
5: Blanche said the Justice Department was not abandoning an element of a settlement with the IRS that gave Trump and his family immunity from tax audits. Anti-ICE protests and riots continue outside Delaney Hall, the federal ICE detention center in Newark, New Jersey. Correspondent Laura Winters reports.
8: More than 60 violent protesters have been arrested outside the federal facility where criminal illegal aliens are being held in Newark, New Jersey. The Department of Homeland Security says a majority of them are not from the Garden State, but from Portland. DHS says one agitator is accused of threatening to kill an ICE agent and his family. The New Jersey governor, Democrat Mikey Sherrill, has refused to cooperate with the Trump administration when it comes to arresting and deporting illegals. Laura Winters reporting.
5: In California, voters are weighing in on who should lead the nation's most populous state, where there's no clear leader among candidates vying to advance in the race to succeed Democratic Governor Gavin Newsom. Plus, U.S. House races are on the ballot, along with the Los Angeles mayor's race. On Wall Street, the Dow by 228 points. More on these stories at townhall.com.
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0: Welcome back to Washington Watch. Thanks so much for tuning in and being a part of the program. All right. As we near America's 250th anniversary, Family Research Council has launched the Defend Our Founding Freedoms campaign. You know, maintaining liberty requires moral responsibility. Our founding fathers knew this, and it's time America turned back to the truth. As a part of this initiative, FRC has issued a pledge that I challenge you to sign. It is take the pledge of dependence. Dependence upon God. Text America to 67742. That's America to 67742 and take the pledge. All right, the legal battle over abortion drugs is entering a new phase. Just weeks after South Dakota enacted legislation aimed at stopping the promotion and distribution of abortion pills in the state, which are illegal, Mayday Health, the organization behind the nationwide abortion drug advertising campaign, has filed a federal lawsuit seeking to block the law before it actually takes effect. Now, the group claims the law violates free speech, but supporters of the law argue that it's a legitimate exercise of the state's authority to protect unborn life and enforce its abortion laws. Joining us now for our Patriot Mobile segment is Kentucky Attorney General Russell Coleman, who has experience with Mayday Health. General Coleman, welcome to Washington Watch. Thanks for joining us.
12: Ms. Perkins, thank you for having me. And I have to say, I was just watching your previous segment about Samaria and Judea with chills. I was we visited with a half a dozen Republican AGs at the end of last year, walked the Nova Music Festival site, visited one of the kibbutz that were targeted, and that is it is chilling to see. So thank you for your leadership there. But I'm honored to be here.
0: Well, thank you, General. You're very familiar with Mayday Health. This case in South Dakota, is this really about free speech, or is this about Mayday Health trampling upon the authority and the laws of the sovereign state of South Dakota?
12: But what I can say is, in regard to here in the Commonwealth of Kentucky, we have the right, and any state has the right to, at our core, defend our people, to protect women's health, to protect life. That is a fundamental right that state independent sovereigns under our system, were imbued under our federal constitution. And so the Mayday Health litigation is something new on my transom. That proactive attempt to try to prevent the independent state, the sovereign, from defending its people, that's new. We want to take a hard look at that. We want to make sure that that kind of proactive preemption of our ability to protect our people, that we're not facing that here in the Commonwealth of Kentucky. But what we are facing is this medication being dumped in places like Kentucky, putting women's health at risk. We're talking about advertisements at gas pumps. Are you direct quote, are you pregnant? Do you not want to be? Kentucky is a pro-life state. Our legislature has precluded the ability of abortions to take place other than for the life of the mother. We are a prohibitionist state. We protect life. But we have seen an increase in abortions in the Commonwealth. The Commonwealth I serve post-Dobbs. That would shock many of your viewers. It certainly shocked me when I started looking at the data. Yeah. It's because flouting state laws like Made in Hell.
0: Absolutely. I mean, we've seen about a 21% increase in the abortion rate since the overturn of Roe, and it is because of the chemical abortion drug. So they're saying this is free speech, but they're facilitating the breaking of a law, are they not?
12: Here's what I can say. The doctors in New York and in California who follow their own ideology over protection of life or oaths they have taken to protect life are completely ignoring, flouting the laws of states like the Commonwealth of Kentucky that have prevented that kind of conduct. And it was the Biden administration that further opened this aperture to not allow a physician to not require a physician to even interact with a patient before sending these pills into places like Kentucky. And so we are very concerned. We're going to take a hard look at these proactive legal efforts to assert First Amendment or any other constitutional protection to flout our laws.
0: But what looks like what Mayday Health is, they say, you know, we don't provide prescriptions, we don't provide the drugs, we just connect people with the provider. So they're like a middleman connecting, you know, someone in Kentucky that, you know, thinks they want to end this pregnancy with the abortion pill without any, as you said, no medical oversight whatsoever. And this middleman connects him with a doctor in New York who then sends this drug in violation of the state law. So, I mean, there's got to be some complicity here on behalf of Mayday Health in breaking a law.
12: Well, Tony, you served as a police officer. I was an FBI special agent and served as United States attorney. And I've been a state prosecutor before I was the chief law enforcement officer of this Commonwealth. You went right where I was going to go. And that is, and I'm not commenting specifically on the Mayday Health matter, but generally someone that plays that facilitation role, that triggers conspiratorial liability. It's a conspiracy. Right. And we're going to use every tool in our toolkit, ultimately, civil and criminal, to prevent this conduct. But what we've seen, the dark side of this, not only is the increase.
0: We've got about 15 seconds.
12: Abortions, we've seen bad actors slip pills to mothers to attempt fetal homicide right in Kentucky, Barron County, Kentucky case. We're going to keep fighting this with everything we got.
0: Thank you, General. Stick with us, folks. We're back with more after this.
13: What is God's role in government? What does the separation of church and state really mean? And how does morality shape a nation? President John Adams said our Constitution was made only for a moral and religious people. 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
0: All right, welcome back to Washington Watch, the website, TonyPerkins.com. Hey, FRC Pray, Vote, Stand Chapters initiative is equipping believers across America to engage locally, prayerfully, and biblically. And these are popping up all across the country. We have we're on a mission. Over the next 10 years, we want to see one of these chapters anchored in a church in every county in America. And we're off and running. And if you'd like to find out more about either joining a chapter in your county or maybe starting one, text the word chapters to 67742. That's chapters to 67742. We're already seeing amazing results from these chapters that are stepping out and building relationships with elected officials. All right, our word for today comes from 2 Samuel chapter 6. Then David danced before the Lord with all his might, and David was wearing a linen ephod. Now, as the ark of the Lord came into the city of David, Michal, Saul's daughter, looked through a window and saw King David leaping and whirling before the Lord, and she despised him in her heart. Then David returned to bless his household, and Michal, the daughter of Saul, came out to meet David and said, "How glorious was the king of Israel today, uncovering himself in the eyes of the maids of his servants, as one of these base fellows shamelessly uncovers himself." So David said to Michal, "It was before the Lord who chose me instead of your father to appoint me ruler over the people of the Lord, over Israel. Therefore, I will play music before the Lord, and I will be even more undignified than this and will be humble in my own sight." You know what? We must never allow the critics to keep us from our open devotion to the Lord Jesus Christ. To find out more about our journey through the Bible, text Bible to 67742. It may be less obvious this year because fewer corporations are decked out in the rainbows, but it's the month that pro-LGBTQ XYZ activists have long tried to sell the American people as Pride Month. I mean, just think about that for a moment. Pride Month? Pride goes before a fall? Well, anyway. Thankfully, fewer Americans are buying into that nonsense. So how does this June compare to past June's? Joining us now to discuss this and much more is our Washington Stand panel for today, Suzanne Bowdy, editorial director and senior writer, and Casey Harper, managing editor of Broadcast. Suzanne, Casey, thanks for joining me.
31: Thanks, Tony.
0: All right, Suzanne, give us the lay of the land and how it looks this year compared to past years when it comes to the color of the rainbow.
31: Well, I think everyone's pretty happy that they aren't bumping into progress flags and chest binders every time they walk in this store. Right. I think last year was a real wake-up call for people, especially in the big cities who are putting together events and parades because the corporate sponsorship just dried up. Mm-hmm. I mean, that's what we're seeing right now. Corporations are still walking away from these events, and people are realizing we need to fund these things, you know, privately or with private donations because they're just not getting the revenue from corporations that they were. And in some cases, I know the NPR and Wall Street Journal both covered this. The activists are actually saying, look, we might not ever go back to like a 2019 when businesses right. and brands were tripping over themselves to sponsor these things.
0: I want to talk a little bit about how this happened. Okay. Mm-hmm. So, because Americans have this kind of like short attention span mm-hmm. on this, and they're kind of thinking, well, this is all because of Trump. Not really. This preceded Trump. In fact, in the first Trump administration, I know this for a fact, that they really didn't want to take on this whole gender thing. They wanted to dance around it. But when all this pushback came, and you mentioned the chest binders, that was Target you were mm-hmm. referring to. Target, the Target store.
31: Don't go there.
0: Which I don't shop at. Which
31: subliminal
0: I don't shop
31: messages.
0: At. Yes, yes. You know, there was a lot of pushback. And of course, they dug in. Remember, they dug in.
31: They did. They said this is great for business, and they found out really fast it was terrible for business.
0: JCPenney experienced a little bit of that. Some of these other companies experiences, but then as the public opinion changed in this last election, the Trump campaign saw that and made this a focal point of their. You know, we're talking about the transgender issue, which is all connected, and so then they won on this issue, and they doubled down on it when they were in office, and so then the business community is taking note of that, and they're changing their approach. So my point is this: politics played a part in it, but it started with parents
31: and consumers,
0: who used their dollars to send a message.
31: Right. It all started with Bud Light, really, if you go back to the Dylan Mulvaney controversy, and people just decided,
0: we're not going to buy
31: Bud Light. But it rippled, not just from Bud Light, but then they started getting
0: everybody. Unfortunately, I couldn't spend my money not on Bud Light
31: because I was already boycotting them.
0: But it is a point. I didn't see that in any of the Baptist magazines. Don't drink Bud Light. But the reality is consumers can have an impact.
31: A massive impact. And we saw that. And once they realized they could have an impact, then they started going after everyone. Yeah. You know, then corporations were terrified. Right. I mean, CEOs and boardrooms were saying, get away from this.
0: And they're
31: this.
0: Actually
31: it's radioactive.
0: Doing what we've been asking them to do
31: to
0: for
31: neutral.
0: 20 years. You don't have to be on our side. Just do whatever it is you do. If you sell widgets, sell widgets. But don't get involved in public policy.
1: Right. Yeah, I mean, it was a decisive win. And I think people didn't really believe in their own power. Like, the average soccer mom or PTA mom has enough power to scare boardroom CEOs who make millions of dollars into decisions. And there's way more of them than any other demographic. If any time conservatives and Christians are unified, they win. Always. Mm-hmm. Because there's so many of them.
0: Right. And I know, again, for fact, I don't usually say something unless I know it to be true, but a lot of these board chairmen, CEOs of these major corporations are scared of their own shadow.
31: Yeah. Well, and they didn't want to do it in the first place, is what
0: but
31: we found
0: were,
31: out
0: they
31: quietly.
0: Were scared.
31: But they were scared of the HRC. Yeah. They were scared of a corporate
1: and
31: equality
1: their HR
31: index.
1: Departments,
31: yep,
1: right.
31: their
1: which
31: HR
1: are filled
31: departments.
1: With, you know, liberal people, young people.
31: Although Trump did a favor, though, because he released all those, you know, anti-DEI memorandums and orders, which gave these companies cover to say, we don't want to do this.
0: So there is a political side to this.
31: Connection.
0: Because, like, right now, there are no pride flags flying over embassies.
1: That's right.
0: Because the State Department said no. Right. We're not flying those flags.
1: And Congress deserves credit on that one, too. It wasn't just Trump. The Congress passed legislation for that one flag policy. And it's kind of amazing. I think most people are kind of amazed to hear that your average embassy, you know, a kid walking down the street in Pakistan looks at the U.S. embassy and might see a pride flag. And not just pride flag.
31: In a Muslim country.
1: But a Black Lives Matter flag. In countries where maybe there's almost no black people, there's a Black Lives Matter flag. And it really showed that the State Department, it revealed something about the State Department, which was it did have a core value. It wasn't just pushing, you know, U.S. interests. It was pushing this woke agenda around the world. And the money shows that, too. The President Biden's last budget request before he left office requested $3 billion to push gender and equity issues around the world. And that's much of that is via the State Department.
0: Okay. So again, it shows that there are several dynamic factors involved in what we see displayed in the culture. You know, there's the individual that sometimes stands alone.
1: Right.
0: But eventually others will join with them. I think of all of the parents who went up to the school board meetings and pushed back on the bathroom policies that, you know, Barack Obama and later Joe Biden pushed down the throats of Americans. But they stood up. And then that affected the politics. And then the politics affects the policy. And that's where we begin to preserve some of these changes. But we can't step back and take our hands off.
31: Right. What is it you always say? Courage breeds courage.
0: Courage breeds courage.
31: And
0: our system of government was not made for spectators. It was made for participants. And this is one of the reasons we're doing our Pray, Vote, Stand chapters all across America so that we can plant that flag, not the pride flag. We can plant the flag for faith, family, and freedom in those communities and uphold biblical standards right there in that county.
1: Right. And even though we're a democracy, 51% doesn't win. It's the small, it's minority of vocal minorities on both sides that are pushing hard on issues. So you can, I mean, famously, you know, only 3% of people rose up in the American Revolution. It doesn't take much more than that.
31: But I think we should all be so encouraged that, you know, pride pushback has become the norm.
0: Right, it's no longer
31: something that we just read about, you know.
0: But again, it goes, I don't want to take away from the political leaders who mm-hmm. are taking the stance, right. but I just want our listeners to know the impact that they have.
31: And when continue to have.
0: When they stand up. For instance, mm-hmm. who thought that we would see June as family fidelity,
31: nuclear family month, right? Which is another way the states, Arkansas, Tennessee, Indiana, mm-hmm. Oklahoma, all today are saying, we're going to replace Pride Month right. with something that we actually care about, which is morality.
0: I text my governor to see if Louisiana is going to be joining that lot of those that are saying, yeah. I know, I told you got to get big. We've been in the midst of it.
31: Spanberger is not taking my calls.
0: But I, again, this is the result of elections. Elections mm-hmm. matter, right. but it's not just elections. It's not that we can just say, all right, you go fix this. The political leaders are fixing it because people cared about it.
31: Mm-hmm. You can't let it stop. You can't just entrust it to political leaders. Yeah. You have to keep moving, keep acting. Yes.
0: But if you read the resolutions, the proclamations, like from Indiana mm-hmm. and from Tennessee, that talk about the importance of the nuclear family. They make reference to the research that, you know, we've done here at the Family Research Council about the impact of the family and how children mm-hmm. Suffer from so many social pathologies if they do not have that intact family of a mom and a dad who are married. And these are things that, you know, we were kind of laughed at and ridiculed for talking about 10, 15 years ago. And now, finally, we have those that are courageous enough to state the obvious, and I believe it's shifting the culture.
1: Yeah, well, in every great change in the culture, step one is getting laughed at and ridiculed, and then you get more people getting laughed at and ridiculed, and then a little bit later, everyone acts like they always believed it. And now it's normal. Yeah.
31: Well, next year we'll be talking about 25 states having nuclear family, which would be great.
0: Look, we have to be willing to speak truth. Right, and this for us, where our spot comes in here mm-hmm. is biblical truth.
1: Right,
0: because I was even on a program earlier today where they were talking, you know, celebrating these states pushing back, saying, you know, you can do whatever you want, doesn't matter, but it does matter. Yeah. It does matter what people do. It does matter what we condone in society, because when we condone that which is contrary to God's structure and order, we all pay the price for it. We all will suffer as a result of that because that left unaddressed becomes the norm,
31: right?
1: And which especially is the victims, which are the kids,
0: right?
1: Mm-hmm. It's not a victimless issue.
0: No, not at all. And we know what happens to those children who are deprived of a mother and a father. Mm-hmm. Now I know that that doesn't happen all the time, but we don't make our public policy for the exceptions. We make it for the standard that we want to pursue,
1: right? Mm-hmm.
0: That's how we should pursue it. All right, we got about 4 minutes left, Suzanne, and you know I love to talk about
31: your favorite subject.
0: My favorite sports. Let me go get
1: Bud Light.
0: Let me go get a root canal.
31: This has been a great deep talk.
0: All right, you had a story that went viral this week involving the Washington Nationals. Now, is that the soccer team?
31: Or man. Readers, please complain to Washington Watch.
0: Tell us about it.
31: Well, I mean, we were just talking about how, you know, there's been a big pushback of wokeism, but one of the places where I think is a big holdout is still pro sports, and we mm-hmm. see that, unfortunately, in this instance. But it was
0: why is that?
31: I think that, you know what, my own personal opinion as a rabid sports fan is that I think that the managers think, oh, they're not going to go anywhere. These people are really invested in their teams. There's nothing we can do that they'll walk away from. And in mm-hmm. fact, that was part of this undercover video.
1: That's what he said on the video,
31: One of the things the guy said was, if we make you mad, where are you going to go?
1: You're not going to Baltimore?
31: Right. You're not going to leave this team.
0: You come out and hang out with me.
31: right. But it was actually shocking mm-hmm. what they uncovered, which was the O'Keefe Media Group, you know, went undercover, recorded one of the executives in the Nationals. This was not some low guy like an usher or taking tickets. He was the director of community relations and basically said that, you know, after last year when one of the pitchers, Trevor Williams, spoke out about a drag queen event at the Dodgers on his social media platforms and said this was a mockery of his faith, it really, you know, was offensive to the Catholic Church. This guy, Sean Hudson, said, well, the Nationals after that decided we weren't going to use him on social media. We were going to take him out of a lot of promotional videos. And that was a astonishing to fans. That video went everywhere. Fans were irate. 2 days later, the team fired Sean Hudson and came out with their PR spin machine saying, oh, this was all factually inaccurate. That never happened. But you got to wonder, like, why would the guy make this up? I think what they're upset about is that their toxic culture got exposed. Yeah. Yeah. But this isn't going away because, you know, you can't religiously discriminate against Christians, especially in a massive organization like the Washington Nationals. So there have been calls from Lauren Boebert, a congresswoman from Colorado, and from Catholic Vote for the Trump Justice Department to get involved. And I think they will, as they should, because it's a violation of the Civil Rights Act. I mean, you can't just sideline Christian players.
0: So is sports that beholden to the LGBTQ community that they have to be biased against Christians?
1: They went pretty all in during the Biden administration, just like they did on COVID and BLM. It's kind of amazing thing to me is how the LGBT issue rides the race issue every time, and the coattails of it. Because I think a lot more people are actually sympathetic to some of the racial concerns or BLM and everything, whereas the LGBT mm-hmm. is much more fringe. And they always say, well, it's all civil rights, and they lug it in there together. But they've given in on it, but now they're getting the pushback, and it's normalizing. I think part of it is all these teams are in these big cities, but all the fans are outside of the city.
0: Well, they probably also have contracts with the city officials as well. Mm-hmm. So is hockey the same way? Are they giving into that stuff?
31: Hockey has, but I will say in baseball, as in hockey, where you see success is when the players stand up. Now, hockey had the whole situation with the pride jerseys, and baseball did too, and players said, look, we're not wearing those. And great credit to them, because they had a lot of skin in that game, and some of them were punished, but they said, we're not doing it. And a lot of the league said, we're not going to make you do that anymore. But in this case, this is one way where they can still celebrate pride, you know, but not mandate a player wear it. So really, it's the individual courage of the players
0: you
31: that
0: got
31: matters
0: a NASCAR,
31: here.
0: NASCAR is giving into some of that.
31: Yeah.
0: Well, at least they still don't have it in demolition derbies. So that's where I go.
31: I go
0: to the demolition derbies. You know, the station wagons always win. Put your money on the station wagons.
1: Write that down. Take notes.
31: It's a dark horse tip. It's the station wagons. From Tony Bryant.
0: I know.
31: Please
0: say
31: our gambling pamphlet.
0: Suzanne, Casey, thanks so much for joining us today.
31: Thank you.
0: And folks, I want to thank you for joining us as well. 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
1: Thanks for listening. We'll talk tomorrow. Keep your hearts and minds in Jesus all the days of your life. I apologize. I should have said that sooner.
2: Oxygen. It's nature's oldest therapy and plays an essential role in destroying...

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1: Democratic candidate Graham Plattner.
2: Plattner is widely expected to win his primary in Maine and face incumbent Republican Senator Susan Collins. But Plattner has faced several controversies, including a chest tattoo that resembles a Nazi symbol. Most recently, reports he engaged in extramarital sexting on a controversial dating app. Plattner met with Schumer and other top Democrats on Tuesday. After the meeting, Schumer was asked repeatedly if he stands with Plattner, but would only reply, "We're going to beat Susan Collins and take back the Senate," over and over again. I'm Lisa Carton.
3: At the closing bell, the Dow Jones Industrial Average gained 228 points, the S&P 500 added 9 points, and the NASDAQ rose 7 points. I'm Sarah Lee Kessler.
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1: An Auburn man has been sentenced for a racially motivated attack on a black woman in Kent, Washington.
6: The woman was on a Metro bus when Aiden Hernandez Mayoral came on board and started yelling racial slurs toward the woman. He pushed her out of the bus, then attacked her, stabbing her multiple times. A thick coat helped prevent serious injuries. Hernandez Mayoral pleaded guilty and was sentenced to 4.5 years in prison. Brad Ford.
1: The Texas coastal town of Corpus Christi is deciding this week whether to revive a controversial project which takes the salt out of seawater, converting it into drinking water.
7: City manager Peter Zanoni calls it a drought-proof solution to their water woes.
8: This is pretty groundbreaking work that we've done. We're much better for it as a region.
7: The Corpus Christi City Council rejected the project 9 months ago over high cost and environmental concerns, but a drought and rising demand has left them with little options. If approved, the earliest the facility could deliver water is in the year 2029. John Summers, USA Radio News.
1: The primary election for many states is today, and something good will happen when the polls close.
9: When that happens, you will be instantly less popular. Your mailbox will have fewer political flyers, and your phone will have less campaigning calls and text messages. Like them or not, they're proven campaign methods. Political consultants say mailers have a read rate of about 55%, and text messages are opened 98% of the time, even if it is just to block them. In both cases, you've seen the headline, which was the mission. I'm Bree Tennis.
1: And I'm Anthony Lucero, USA Radio News.
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Good day. Hello and how are you? I'm Ron Edwards and welcome to the Ron Edwards American Experience Talk Show. Great to be with you this day. Well, folks are going to the polls today in California. It seems that the primary elections that are expected to narrow the wide open fields for November's general election in both the Los Angeles mayoral race and the state gubernatorial contest. Already the most expensive governor's race in U.S. history, with over $315 million spent so far. Polling shows that neither race having a clear leader, with Republican candidates in the liberal leftist-leaning state among the frontrunners in both. In the governor's race, the campaign of billionaire Democrat leftist candidate Tom Steyer has poured in over $200 million in ad spending, the most money of any candidate this election cycle in the Republic, accounting for 64% of every dollar spent in this particular race. Man, fellow Democrat candidate and former U.S. Health Human Services Director Xavier Beccari has spent over $24 million, while Republican challenger Sheriff Chad Bianco and former Fox News host Steve Hilton have combined for $3.8 million in advertising spending. Now, in my humble opinion, I think that the sheriff, good guy, should bow out and pledge his support to Hilton, because Hilton is far ahead of him and is in a very tight race with the Democrat leaders and has a very good chance of winning in the general elections. Now, a recent Emerson College poll shows that Beccari leading with 28% of the vote, with Steyer and Hilton neck and neck for second place with 22% and 21% respectively. The poll's margin of error is 3%. The top two vote-getters from the field of 61 to become California's next governor will advance to the general election regardless of party affiliation. Incumbent Democrat Governor Gavin Newsom cannot seek re-election because of term limitations. The last time Californians elected a GOP governor was Arnold Schwarzenegger in 2006, and he turned out not to be the best governor, but he was a heck of a lot better than what's going on now. All eyes Tuesday night, this night, will be on Los Angeles, the state's biggest city, with roughly 42% of the overall gubernatorial spending landing in that market, as the city holds its similarly close mayoral race. Former reality star and GOP candidate Spencer Pratt and leftist city council member Nitya Raman are among the top challengers in the Democratic mayor candidate, and also Democrat Mayor Karen Bass's second term reelection bid. She does not deserve to be reelected. And Raman does not deserve to be elected at all. Both of them are communists. Both of them are very destructive. That's their goal. That is Mayor Karen Bass's goal, is to finish destroying California, just the same as, it was Newsom's goal to destroy California. He couldn't finish the job, so he's depending upon Steyer to do the job if he gets elected. A recent poll conducted by the California Post shows that Pratt is leading at 31.1%, Bass at 29.5%, and Raman with 23%. With 62% of likely voters stating the city is going the wrong direction, the poll's margin of error, it was 4.9 percent points. Lord, have mercy. So, California is a very beautiful area, one of the most beautiful places on the entire planet, and it is one of the wealthiest. Well, I have to say now, potentially wealthiest, because despite the fact that it has a very large economy, et cetera, et cetera, et cetera, it's not rich like she used to be. The middle class has been beaten to shreds. The wealthy are being chased out because of over-regulation. And a lot of other horrible things are continuing to be allowed. For example, Skid Row, where bums are not only, see, they're fed just enough to keep alive,
But the money that was supposed to be for helping the homeless is simply used to give them drugs and needles. Not to help them get out of that lifestyle, not to get them off of the streets. Because if you're trying to destroy the city, why would you get the bums off the streets? But rather, as in Karen Bass's case, she has multiplied, her policies have vastly multiplied the population of homeless bums in the streets of Los Angeles. And many of them, by the way, are illegal border

0: If we had correct laws, I guess when you look at the 25 to 30 million that Uncle Joe brought in, and I think it's more close to 50 million, they're having babies. And then before Uncle Joe, the many that came in under Ali Obama, and even though he threw out about 3 million, many more millions were still allowed in. And then you've always had illegal border crossers coming into the country over the years. And so you could say, you know, so what I'm saying here is that something has to be done very quickly. You know, President Trump has to start telling the truth about the border openly so that we can get the wall actually built. The wall is not being built at this time. I know certain people say it is, but I've seen pictures in areas, even near Eagle Pass, where they had a recent event there, where they caught some Chinese, and they showed, you know, the entire background, and there were no new walls in that area. So, anyway, we've got to get the structures built, because people like Trump and others who are keeping the masses from coming into our country by the millions, keeping them out of the country, they're not always going to be there. And so we need physical barriers, strong, tall walls built now. But yeah, it is what it is. The Trump administration has been helping the Nigerian Christians in recent days. We talked about this last week, giving aid and helping them beat back the Muslims that have been killing Christians for decades. Now, I've been wondering why, since the Christians have been helping, asking for help, why is it that the United States military hasn't gone in and not only helped wipe out the Muslims, but why aren't they training all those Christian men over there? And why aren't they going into the Christian communities? Because the Muslims aren't always there. They come in and invade and do their raping and kidnapping and killing and all of that, and then they go back. And the Christians are living in fear, you know, chewing their fingernails away, and the men are basically helpless. So I don't understand why we haven't thought of arming the Christian men, training them, getting them into shape, teaching them how to fight, and so that they can defend themselves, their families, and their property. To me, that's common sense. Because the United States cannot always be there 24/7, and you know, they just killed a couple of hundred. We'll be back after this.
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0: The Ron Edwards American Experience, a charter member of the emerging new mainstream media. Well, good day. We're back, and this is the Ron Edwards American Experience. I'm Ron Edwards, your radio refreshment. Well, if you didn't catch the hearings today with Marco Rubio, they were supposed to have a hearing where they ask questions and they make statements, and the Secretary of State is supposed to answer these questions and, in some cases, accusations, et cetera, et cetera. It's supposed to be a back and forth. But if you didn't get a chance, so you might want to check out the video of today's hearing. I mean, Democrat after Democrat, all they did was try to talk over Rubio and not allow him to answer. What they didn't understand is one thing that I always knew about Rubio. Now, he hasn't always been my favorite politician or whatever, but one thing that I have always liked about him, even though I often disagreed with him in the past, is that he was like a bulldog. He's not afraid to confront. He's not afraid to speak out boldly for what he believes. And so that's an admirable trait, especially when you're speaking the truth, as he was today. I mean, one after another. For instance, Representative Duckworth, she spoke throughout her entire time, didn't allow the man to answer any of her false accusations, and they were false. And rather than allowing her to brush it off and then they move on to the next person to ream him some more, I mean, he stuck right in there. He says, wait a minute, I didn't get a chance to talk. I didn't get a chance to respond. And blah, blah, blah, blah, blah. And he just went down, bing, bing, bing, bing, bing, with each false accusation and just ripped them to shreds and left her looking like an idiot. But she wasn't the only one. I mean, every single Democrat, they all lied. And I'm sitting there thinking, my gosh, it's got to be driving him nuts. If I knew that she was lying, I'm almost 1,000 miles away, and I knew the woman was lying, knowing the facts about things that were going on during the situation that they were talking about. And he just lit her behind up. It was a masterclass in mental toughness, recall, and just blowing back the darkness. It was just great. You guys ought to check it out. Something else that's noteworthy. I always love it when leftists lose it, when they melt down and go to Nutsville. President Trump, hey, he did something great. He has revealed who was going to be replacing Director of National Intelligence, Tulsi Gabbard, due to her planned resignation. And the left is not happy at all. They're going to Nutsville. Trump announced that Bill Plutty, he's the director of the Federal Housing Finance Agency and chairman of the Fannie Mae and Fannie Mac. He'll be serving as acting director of national intelligence. And when Trump said, I am appointing director of Federal Housing Finance Agency and chairman of Fannie Mae and Freddie Mac, William J. Pulte, to serve as acting director of national intelligence. And boy, oh boy, oh boy, oh boy, oh boy, I could hear those leftists all the way from here. They are just pulling their hair out because, see, Mr. Pulte has a strong history of going after leftist bull capital S with a hit. He has been very strong on intelligence, very factual, and he's pro-American. But the people like Chuckie Schumer goes, Bill Pulte is a partisan thug with no experience in intelligence. Here's another unqualified Trump appointee that will make our country less safe. No, the only reason why our country may become less safe, it's because what you, Chuckie Schumer, and your friends, including rhinos like Thune, is because you all have been getting in the way of the Trump administration's effort to right the many wrongs you all have been doing over the past decades. And that is the only reason why our country may end up being more unsafe. So Trump cannot be blamed. Pulte cannot be blamed. Or anyone who's been trying to do the right thing in whatever position they've been in for several years, you cannot blame them, Chucky Schumer, for anything bad that is happening in our country when you, sir, Chucky Schumer, your friends, your fellow Democrat friends, and your rhino bootlickers, and of course your leftist black robe gone wild assistants as well, wild judges, who have been assisting you guys by blocking the Trump administration from doing many things, including clearing out the illegal border crossers that have been causing irreparable harm and causing us a lot of financial stress to the tune of trillions of dollars when you add it all up. And in fact, it's been stated that if we were to claw back all the money that has been stolen via the illegal border crossers, with the permission and in many ways, help of Democrat lawmakers, while Republicans look the other way, if you were to claw that money back, our national deficit could possibly be, if not greatly reduced, but done away with. We have been robbed to the tune of many trillions of dollars for a long time, my fellow Americans. And we've been watching our standard of living across the board deteriorate. We've been watching the worthiness of the dollar continue, the spending power of the dollar continue to shrink, etc., etc., etc. And one of the reasons it has been shrinking is because the Federal Reserve System has been forced to print records amounts of dollars to keep up with the trillions that have continuously been stolen out of our country and away from we the people via, like I said, illegal border crossers and their helpmeets, Democrat politicians, and rhino bootlickers, and black robe gone wild judges who looked the other way as well, or ruled in many cases to block up efforts to stop all this madness. Now, at minimum, it's around $10 trillion, okay? And that's one quarter of the overall deficit of $40 million. But still, that's a lot of money. That it would at least get it back from the record amount that it is now. Just clawing that back. This is crazy work. And why the American people aren't up in arms about this, I don't know. You have a certain percentage of the American people that are up in arms out in the streets going after and trying to beat up ICE agents who are trying to protect us from illegal border crossers who are being kept in this country because what? They're being forced to be, you know, held at these detention centers when they should be flying them out. We should be seeing jets full of these individuals being flowing out every day, every hour. There should be a jet an hour, 24/7, bing, bing, bing, bing, bing. And these people should be gone. You get a jet an hour going, I'm talking about those big ones, those big fat ones, those military jets. And you fill them up. Hundreds and hundreds of guys and gals, illegal border crossers, in each one. And you'd get, you would put a huge dent in the population of illegals in this country. And you would see immediately housing prices would go down. You would see hiring go up for Americans. And by the way, speaking of hiring for Americans, got to get rid of H-1B. Got to do this. Because while the economy is not that bad right now, considering when you consider the fact we're involved in a stupid war, well, more intelligent talk after this on the Ron Edwards American Experience.
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1: News this hour from Town Hall. I'm Keith Peters in Washington. Democrats redrew California's congressional map to counter President Trump's efforts in Texas. The primary today will test whether it pays off for them.
2: California Democrats got voters to let them redraw the state's congressional map to potentially gain 5 seats in the U.S. House to counter GOP redistricting in Texas. Today's primary tests if that paid off. Political analyst Melissa Michelson explains why.
3: The top two vote-getter system, which means that all of the candidates, regardless of political party, run on the same ballot. And that means that sometimes you get a race where it's two Democrats running against each other in November. Other times you get two Republicans.
2: In this case, Democrats hope it's their party in November. I'm Julie Walker.
1: The White House Correspondents Association dinner has been rescheduled.
4: The dinner in April with President Trump in attendance was interrupted.
5: Everybody stay down, stay down.
4: The gunman who prosecutors say tried to assassinate the president tried and failed to get into the venue. Weijia Zhang, president of the White House Correspondents Association, says the dinner will be held July 24th at the Waldorf Astoria in Washington, formerly the Trump International Hotel. President Trump says he will be there. On social media, he called the rescheduling a sign of strength and fortitude and added, "We cannot allow lunatics to change our way of life or even its scheduling." Ed Donahue, Washington.
1: The Trump administration is scrapping plans to create a $1.8 billion fund meant to compensate allies of the president, retreating from a program that faced setbacks in the court and a fierce political backlash that had threatened to stall key elements of the White House agenda. On Wall Street, the Dow up by 228 points, the NASDAQ rose 7, the S&P advanced 9. More at townhall.com.
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1: And we're back. This is the Ron Edwards American Experience. I'm Ron Edwards, and you know, the Europeans continue to want us to, spend all of our money and waste it in Ukraine, protecting them while they don't even assist us in the Strait of Hormuz, et cetera, et cetera, et cetera. They don't respect us at all. And today they announced that the European Central Bank, that is, saying that gold has replaced U.S. Treasuries as the world's top reserve asset. And many countries, including China and the Europeans, have been working for this goal, to replace the United States dollar as the world's top reserve asset. And we kind of set ourselves up for this. We foolishly allowed ourselves to be under the curse of the Federal Reserve System, which is not backing our dollar with gold, and continues to waste away the power of our dollar by overproducing fiat dollars. Because in the present setup, believe it or not, as they continue to produce trillions and trillions of dollars, this way of producing them, it produces them into a deficit. They're becoming worth less and less and less. Gold has overtaken U.S. Treasuries as the world's leading reserve asset, according to a new European Central Bank report, marking a striking shift in the global financial order and a warning signal for the United States dollar and for we the people of this country. If we don't take correct actions, our standard of living, you think it's been reduced over the decades in this country, it could drastically drop in the very near future if we do not take correct actions. Now, there are simple things we could do, but I don't know if Americans, there are enough Americans in our government that has the moral fortitude to do these things. We need to disengage from the Federal Reserve System. It is a slave, it is a monetary slave system that impales the United States and prevents us from being a debt-free nation. Because the current setup, which is centered in Europe, by the way, those European controlling families like the Rothschilds and others, they benefit from this current debt system. As America and, yes, even some other nations increase their debt, the wealth of certain people and individuals and families continue to increase. And with that increase, that also magnifies their influence over the world. Whether it's policies in Europe and the United States of America, which influence, unfortunately, the dunderheads in Congress and others as well. And that is why many people in the past in government positions, especially presidents, have been murdered or shot for speaking out against the Federal Reserve System. Because they saw the situation. They understood what was happening. But who has the ability to overcome this? How can we overcome and disengage the United States from this madness, which officially began in 1913, when Americans were foolishly duped into thinking it would be okay to adopt an income tax? That was one of the most retarded things that Americans ever did. And then, on the local and state level, being hoodwinked into thinking, oh, that's good if you tax my property. I buy it, but because I'm living in my property, I give you, the government, the right to just tax me to the gills. And if I live in a nicer neighborhood, causing no problems, no these kinds of, dilemmas, You know, there's a, you know, you can throw the name retarded in a lot of directions. And this was set up to gradually harm our country more and more and more. And when you couple this to decades and decades and decades of Keynesian economic teachings in government schools, so you have all these nitwits, you know, economic nitwits running around here, you know, utilizing and pushing Keynesian economics, which means government or Federal Reserve officials or both control the overall economy for their benefit. And increasingly, not for the benefit of the average American. See, ever since, especially John D. Rockefeller, you've gradually had a situation set up where Americans are not trained, even when education was good in our country. John D. Rockefeller set it up so that Americans were trained, at one time highly trained, to expect to work a 9-to-5 job. And they were trained to be workers for the most part. Not dreamers, not inventors, not creators, not builders. You know, a certain small percentage of Americans got those kinds of educations. But I mean, for the masses, schools were geared towards mental, I'll just call it a mental prison. Well, they were locked into a certain way of thinking. Boy, you better go to school. Learn how to work so you can get that job down there, street out there, that factory down there, and, you know, you can work and work your butt off and, you know, get a little house and have a little family, and that's it, boy. And you work 40 years, you get a little watch at the end or a handshake and a thank you and a cardboard box, and you go home and retire, and that's it. People, for the most part, were not encouraged to be the part of the creative element. And that is why a lot of times when people jumped out of that line and became creators and inventors, like, for instance, Garrett Morgan, the Cleveland man that invented the gas mask and the traffic light. He so upset the establishment, and it was so pressurized against him, between that and his own wife who just railed on him all the time because he was always tinkering in his laboratory. He was even working on other things. But he became so despondent, he just gave up and sold his invention of the gas mask for $40,000. And I don't know if he got anything for the traffic light. But not only was it, you know, against blacks, especially black men at that time, but more so it was against the inventive spirit of individuals that was being clamped down upon. That was the thing. And so we have to figure out a way to disengage ourselves from this slavery type system. You know, it's not the classic slavery where you're on a plantation, a physical plantation, and you're getting the crap beaten out of you. But our economics is being beaten. Our standard of living is being beaten down. Why? Because of the foolishness of those who have been in control of a monetary system. And the murder of many who have tried to combat against it and warn against it. All the way back to McKinley, President McKinley. So we have to come together in mass. That's why I always say quite often we have to come together in mass. That's one thing that the communists who are now trying to destroy our cities, they understand. That's why they come in mass against ICE. That's why they come in mass and block up traffic and beat up people and do all kinds of things. And they never go to jail. They rarely go to jail. And so, you know, there's a lot of waking up that we need to do. And to this very day, the majority of Americans call themselves Christians, but they don't act like it. And what I mean by that, if you look in the Word of God, it says to occupy. He didn't say only occupy in this little sliver of the pie of life. He said to occupy. Good, knowledgeable Christians are supposed to be everywhere. We should be in science. We should be in government. We should be definitely in education. History proves us, proves me right on that. It was the Christians that created what were the greatest universities in the world.
0: Mainstream media. We'll be back after this.
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1: Yep, we're back. Yep, I'm Ron Edwards. You are you. And together we are here. Before the break, I was talking about how economically we've been screwed around and how the dollar is now being beaten up and turned against as the reserve currency. Well, what about politics? You know, a lot of Christians are saying, well, I can't be involved in politics. Well, it's because of that attitude that we're in a heap of hurt right now. There is a frightful development when it comes to the political parties. Now, what are the roles of political parties in our republic? Should the political parties be allowed to choose who is on the ballot? Was President George Washington right? Are political parties their own form of despotism? George Washington warned us big time that political parties bring their own frightful despotism. From gerrymandering to primaries, we the people have allowed political parties to not only rule our elections, but to poison our interactions with their venom and hatred, especially today when you look at the Democrats, where they're saying they should, they're hoping for the murder of those that disagree with them. Anyone, not just President Trump. Will we continue to let these organizations drag the United States into the ash heap of history? Especially the leftists, while the rhinos sit and fiddle? The Founding Fathers' opinions of political parties. Let me share just a little bit. I love history. Contrary to what we've heard so often, a two-party system is not what the Founding Fathers of the United States of America designed. In fact, many of them spoke out against political parties. Among our numerous advantages promised by a well-constructed union, none deserves to be more accurately developed than its tendency to break and control the violence of faction. The instability, injustice, and confusion introduced into the public councils have, in truth, been the mortal diseases under which popular governments have everywhere perished. That was James Madison. You know where you can find that statement for yourself? If you go to the Federalist Papers, Federalist Paper number 10. James Madison said that one of the advantages of a well-constructed union is the ability to control the violence of factions. So, what does he mean by factions, my friends? By a faction, we understand a number of citizens or sovereign Americans, whether amounting to a majority or a minority of the whole, who are united and actuated by some common impulse of passion or of interest, adverse to the rights of other citizens. We're seeing that all the time. How many times have you witnessed people on the left threatening the lives of others they disagree with? How many times have you seen them beat up people in the streets of our republic, going back to the summer of love, when St. George died, or to the permanent and aggressive aggregate interest of the community? They destroy these things. Look what's happening to beautiful Seattle. Look what has happened to San Francisco. Look what Karen Bass has done to Los Angeles and her Democrat Party friends. Huh. While factions can be anywhere, in today's political environment, we call them political parties. George Washington warned us about the dangers of these parties. See, if human nature wasn't so screwed up, if Americans weren't so screwed up in school and so indoctrinated in certain ways, if morality had not been drummed out of society, good morality, which comes from God, you know, the two-party system might be something that could be a good. But in the long run, as you winnow away good morality, indoctrination becomes the way of life in government schools. Those two things together exacerbate the realities of today's party system. Now, the alternate domination of one faction over another, sharpened by the spirit of revenge, natural to party dissension, which in different ages and countries has perpetrated the most horrid events, is itself a frightful despotism. Now, George Washington's farewell address in 1796, he said that political parties are nothing new and certainly not unique to the United States. A quick look at recent history shows not only how the political parties dominate one another, but how their visceral hatred leads to both horrid behavior and its own disposition. Now, if he understood that back then, is it any wonder we're witnessing what we see today? When Mr. Washington described what certainly has been shown true in the last few years, attacks, both verbal and physical, on opposing parties, has led to everything from criminal break-ins to riots to violence to murders. Oddly enough, while many political parties claim to represent the people, which they do not, their actions usually induce people to find a strong man who can protect and lead them. This also leads to a team of mentality, where people will do whatever it takes for their team to win, especially those who are hell-bent on destroying the nation they say they seek to represent. Now, one example of this team mentality is the willingness to support anything that leads to your party winning an election. In the news lately has been the practice of gerrymandering. Now, for decades, Democrats have been gerrymandering. They gerrymandered California into a navy blue, royal blue. Same thing in New York State and elsewhere. So on the flip side, Republicans have started to do it as well. Now, gerrymandering in U.S. politics, the practice of drawing the boundaries of electoral districts in a way that gives one political party an advantage over its rivals, political or partisan gerrymandering, or that dilutes the voting power of members of racial or ethnic minority groups, racial gerrymandering. Well, got to end it right there, folks. So sorry. But now that I see that my time is up, thank you so much for your time.
11: You have one more minute.
1: Oh, I have one more minute. Oh, thank you. Well, anyway, you know, when it comes to gerrymandering, I understand why the Republicans recently gerrymandered, but they did not do it based on race. They were doing it in opposition to what technically was illegal gerrymandering by the Democrats, who were doing it based on race, which is totally different and should not have been allowed in the first place. So to avoid this tit for tat, we need to, maybe all the politicians need to be taken to school, go back to school and be taught about the principles that are inculcated in some of the Federalist Papers and the Constitution and the Bill of Rights. You know, just go back to the basics and do it in the style that you would do it in, like, for instance, in first grade, like they're just learning their ABCs or something. I mean, because by the way they act, they don't know nothing and got that mixed up when it comes to how to run our country based upon it being a constitutionally limited republic. Anyway, crazy work, but we can straighten it out. Well, now that I see that my time is up, I do thank you so much for your time. And always at this time, I urge you to please pray for this nation. Pray for your family, your friends, and pray for your enemies that they get it right before it's too late, because we all do face judgment eventually. Treat others the same way you want to be treated. Until next time, I'm Ron Edwards. Excelsior!

0: USA Radio News, I'm Anthony Lucero. President Trump is denying reports that U.S.-Iran negotiations have collapsed. In a Truth Social post, Trump called the reports false and erroneous. He says talks remain on track. His comments came after Iranian state media reported Tehran has suspended communications with the U.S. through intermediaries over alleged ceasefire violations. A viral video was under Secret Service investigation after Michigan nurse Rhonda Lee appeared to make threatening remarks towards the president.
1: He needs to die. I have never been a violent person, but I'm about to drive up there with my damn neck knife and get at my smiley face across his damn neck.
0: The clip has sparked online outrage and prompted a security review. Officials say they're assessing the footage as part of an ongoing investigation. The Department of Justice says they've uncovered unreviewed documents tied to the Jack Smith investigation.
2: Acting Attorney General Todd Blanche says the Justice Department has uncovered a room containing a large volume of previously unreviewed documents linked to former special counsel Jack Smith's investigation into President Donald Trump. Officials say some materials were found in burn bags, typically used for destroying sensitive records, though their presence has raised questions about document handling procedures. Law enforcement leaders say the discovery is now under review, while critics and supporters debate what the materials may mean for past investigations. Ron Warner, USA Radio News.
0: Accusations of extramarital sexting are impacting the Senate campaign of Maine Democrat Graham Plattner.
3: The Wall Street Journal revealed Saturday Plattner's wife, Amy Gertner, had told one of his staffers about the text.
4: By the way, Boteach, he's a really clean guy. He's got a pure soul too, right? He and his daughter run a dildo store and a porn store, right? But he says
5: it's unbelievable. It's just incredible when you say it. We've got to wrap it up. Please, 30 seconds. We have to say goodnight for this visit. Please go ahead. 30 seconds.
4: Why? This is why they do what they do. And this is the nature of Judaism. And it's not just Zionism. And until we learn that and study that, there's no way we can stop this thing because that's the real source of it. Zionism is the most racist, murderous, hateful, supremacist ideology in the history of the planet and the world. There's nobody that competes with that.
5: It was formally given its name in the 1880s or thereabout, it doesn't mean the same psychology has not been around forever. It has. This evil, this hate, oh yes, it's been around for millennia.
4: But it was never called anti-Semitism because that was a term devised by a guy named Schneider, who was a Jew in Austria. And the reason they called it anti-Semitism was to confuse people, because Jews don't call themselves Semites, they call themselves Jews. And Israel doesn't call itself the Semitic state or Semite state, it calls itself the Jewish state, right?
5: Totally correct.
4: But you understand.
5: Yep. All right, we have to say goodnight. We're running late. Thank you, David. We'll talk soon, and stay well. And keep that brilliant mind at work. What an encyclopedia he is. We'll be right back. Hold on.
4: Well, thank you.
5: You bet.
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0: Okay, and welcome back. Glad to have you on board. And if you haven't been to the website, go take a look at the top UFO videos released by China. Now, just FYI, China has a very large organization of UFO researchers there. They don't play games like UAP. It's UFOs, unidentified flying objects, okay? Let's just leave it alone. Please don't use UAP. Continue to use UFO. The Chinese have released some video, and it was so interesting, I put it up at the top of the homepage for you to take a look. And with us this hour is Major George Filer, retired. He, of course, is the driving force, the man who created Filer's Files, comes out twice a month, and it is available to you. You can have it sent to your electronic mailbox. We'll tell you how to do that during the hour as well. And George has been watching very carefully, as we all have, the so-called disclosure. It's like watching paint dry. It's about that exciting. They have warehouses full of video, photo evidence, crash debris, bodies. They have it all. And one person did say that there were four different species of bodies that were recovered from wrecked disks and wrecked, well, UFOs. And they're on ice, or whatever they're on, alcohol, formaldehyde, but they've got them. And they're not going to tell us quickly. They're not going to tell us with honor. They're playing games. And most of the top people on the government side of the fence, or even those who claim to be whistleblowers, in many cases are frauds. They're simply following along and doing what they're told. Now, if you know anything about that group of scientists, there were 10 or 12 of them, who allegedly were linked to exotic tech, including possibly back-engineered technology and so forth. One of the group of missing scientists, and Lieutenant General? Anyway, McCasland is the biggest name in the group. But one of the researchers was found dead in a forest by a hiker in New Mexico. And she had been apparently strangled. I think that's what it was. But they're probably all dead. Will we find all of them? Probably not. But they're being killed off for a reason. They might have gotten together and said, we're going to finally tell the American people the truth. I don't know. You can guess what you want. But there are 10 or 12 of them that have vanished, and now one of them has been found dead. It's a woman research scientist. Okay, with that said, let's bring on Major George. Hello, my friend. Welcome back. Thank you for being here, and thanks for doing everything you do.
1: Well, thanks for having me.
0: Always a pleasure. You know that. How many years has it been, George? 25? I don't even know.
1: Something like that.
0: Yeah.
1: A long time, I guess.
0: Yeah, we've seen a lot. And the sad part is we've lost a lot of really wonderful people in the field. You think about,
1: yes.
0: I mean, Stan Friedman, and just the list is a long list of irreplaceable people. These are giants. You can't replace people like that. There are no replacements. What do we have instead? Government hacks, government intel assets who are doing their paid duty to lie to us, to obfuscate. They won't just tell us. And I would again appeal to everyone, please don't wait for your government to tell you something is real. Make up your own mind. You have access to unlimited data. It's all there, and much of it appears in George Filer's files. So to hell with those liars, those are frauds. Don't pay attention to them. Don't let them dictate your reality. Don't. You make your own mind up. All right.
1: Set the National UFO Center.com, and
0: right.
1: Under that is this Flowers Files, and gives the last

0: Catton to give you permission to have those photographs. And partially how they keep a lot of the secret is that only four-star generals, generally speaking, know about this. And they pick, you know, three or four underlings to hold the information. And when I was in the Air Force, my boss, Bob Woods, was one of those who had this information. And he had the authority to launch aircrafts or go and investigate whatever was going on. But there's no question that we have visitors. Now, whether they're from under the sea or under the mountains or from other, you know, planets far away, we don't know for sure. They've certainly been telling us that they're from other planets far off in the distance, but that doesn't mean it's the truth.
1: True.
0: And that we know that some of them are certainly under the sea and are seen in large numbers. And to give you an idea, I'm sure they have an Air Force much bigger than our own. And I talk to Robert Shreve almost every day, and he happens to be sitting on a mountain or a large hill overlooking the Pacific Ocean and LAX, Los Angeles Airport.
1: And Marina Del Rey as well. That's where he lives.
0: Yeah, Marina Del Rey. And he was the first pharmacist on the Internet. So he
1: first pharmacist on the Internet. Yeah. He was
0: he's been on the program a couple times. He has enough money to buy very expensive cameras.
1: Yeah.
0: Which he has done. And every day he looks at LAX and Marina Del Rey and Pacific Ocean and picks up these alien craft. Mm-hmm. And it's kind of surprising, but these craft are about the size of a football. They're very small. And that's the reason, in a sense, he needs these very expensive cameras to zoom in on them. But virtually every aircraft flying in and out of LAX has one of these near them. And including the presidential aircraft.
1: Nobody talks about it. And you can see them if you watch and you have the proper gear. You can photograph them. You can videotape them. And George is correct. He has demonstrated without any doubt this is a real phenomenon.
0: They're kind of like discs, but roughly the size of a football.
1: Very small. Yeah.
0: Some are even smaller. And interestingly enough, the Energy Department, at least one of the PhDs there, is very interested, and we hope to be getting some further information now that President Trump has said this information is releasable to the public. And, of course, they're starting out with very preliminary information, and as time goes on, we'll be getting more and more. Or you can look at my website, National UFO Center, and see a lot of it that I've collected through the years with hundreds of UFO pictures and so on.
1: I have a question, George. I went to nationalufocenter.com and pulled up the June 1st edition of Filer's Files. And now it says protected, and you need a password to get in to see it. How is that? Is that for subscribers?
0: Myself.
1: Is that for subscribers only then, now? It's not for general public display? So where do you get the password?
0: I don't know how that happened, even. Why
1: you
0: it's
1: don't?
0: There.

0: My webmaster put up, the webmaster put it up not the first time in, what is it, 27 years?
1: I don't know
0: years.
1: Why. Okay, it says right here on the top of the June 1st edition, protected, filers files, June 1, 2026, reporting center on anomalous phenomena. And you scroll down below a picture, nice looking picture of a disc with lights on it, and it says, this content is password protected. To view it, please enter the password below. There's a place for you to enter the password, and then you can hit enter. I don't have a password. And you're saying you don't know who set this up like this? Your father's files? You don't know who did this? Is that what you're saying?
0: Well, I know who did it, but I have no idea why he did it. And when I go to call him, I never get an answer. I talk to a
1: This is outrageous. He's hijacked your work and slapped a password protection status on it without asking you. This is nuts. How long has this guy been with you?
0: 20 years.
1: Does he think he's going to steal all of your files and run off with them?
0: No, I don't think so. Maybe he saw something that he thought, you know, belonged to somebody else. I don't have any idea what he's doing.
1: It says this content, all of this content, in the June 1st edition, is password protected. Whoever this guy is, you need to talk to him as soon as you can. This is not right.
0: I've already put a call into him, but he normally doesn't answer his phone.
1: Well, he needs to have his butt kicked. This is not acceptable. No. It reminds me of the day I went to my email and I received, I don't know, 8 or 10 or 12 emails from people congratulating me on my brand new Mirror website. And I'm trying to figure this out. I don't have a Mirror website. And I went to the location that the people were mentioning in their emails to me congratulating me. And I'm not going to give you the URL for it, but I went there, and it was an exact, total, carbon copy, clone version of Rents.com. The stories were the same. The page layout was identical. It was the same. And someone had simply put a different name on the page, but it was all my content. And I contacted them, and they basically said, Rents, you can go to hell. Just try and effing stop us. And it was an intel agency did it to try to water down the impact of the website. So over time, it began to morph into different areas. It watered down the news, took away the edge, so whatever. But this is done by somebody you know, and that's even worse. You didn't tell him to do this. That's what I'm hearing.
0: No.
1: Well, nobody can get into your... I hope he backs down and doesn't make an issue where you're going to have to take legal action against him. This is nuts. This is really not okay. Anyway, all right. Let's talk about some other things for the time being. Now, pharmacist Robert Scheib. Is it Scheib? I never get that right. What's his last name?
0: Scheib.
1: Very nice fellow. Been on the program a couple times with George. And he has basically created a cottage industry that he is every day photographing and videotaping these small football-sized, we'll call them, UFOs that are accompanying jetliners that take off from LAX and incoming traffic as it's landing. They'll be right there next to the plane, below the plane, slightly behind the plane. They're escorting it. Why? What are they doing? Are they surveilling all the passengers? what are they doing? But pharmacist Scheib has documented all of this irrefutably. And I don't know what it is, but it's very interesting. What does he say when you talk to him? Anything new recently or the same old?
0: Well, he says that people from various airports in the world have tried the same thing and they've been able to pick up these small football-like discs. They're in the shape of a disc, but they're about the size of a football. And various places around the world, some of the better known, I think he said Sydney, Australia, and different places around the world, that they're also there, and also several airports in the United States. I think you mentioned Baltimore.
1: What you're saying is this phenomena, whatever it is, and maybe they're just very small little people, and these are big ships for them, and they're tracking incoming and outgoing commercial flights. What are they doing? Are they able to penetrate within the craft? I would think so. I don't know for sure. Nobody does. But that's fascinating that this is not the only instance of these craft being located and based near the airport and having been caught escorting incoming and outbound flights. This is bizarre.
0: Often near places where there's water, where they can like hide in the water and come out of the water and then tag on to the various aircraft.
1: I got it. Yeah.
0: Now, I don't know if you're aware of this, but at least some of the aliens claim that when they go through space, they're actually very small craft, like the size of a basketball, that they're shrunk, so to speak. And apparently for safety and meteoroids and power and a whole bunch of other factors put together, but allegedly they are small, and then when they get near the Earth, they grow into a very large craft. People don't realize it, but the UFOs can do almost anything. I've clocked them at 100,000 miles an hour, and that's when they're slowing down, you know.
1: Right.
0: And they can go through walls and go through ceilings and actually vacuum you up through your bedroom into your into the craft and that kind of thing. They can do almost anything they want compared to what we're able to do. And
1: I don't know why that should be a surprise if they're 500 years or 100 years ahead of us in technology. It wouldn't take much, and they could do that. That it's not a long-term deal. Technology, as you know, is exploding now on the backs of AI and AGI, which is, I think, already here. I checked May 15th to see if the last issue of Filer's Files was also password protected. No. It's as it was. And I also didn't know you were awarded the Bronze Star, sir. I didn't know that. Congratulations. That's very nice to know.
0: Yeah. Well, that's an interesting story. If it's not exactly with UFOs, but...
1: Well, tell us the story.
0: I was in Vietnam, and... I arrived there like December 27th, 1967, and first thing they... Well, first of all, I was supposed to be an F-4, flying F-4s in Vietnam, and they pulled me out of the F-4s and into the 7th Air Force headquarters.
1: And you were going to be a... George, excuse me. Were you going to be an F-4 Phantom pilot or a weapons officer? What were you going to be?
0: Weapons officer.
1: Uh-huh. Okay.
0: Any case, I'm in intelligence, and they said, your job tomorrow is to brief four-star General Momar about a four corps. And I said, where's four corps? Well, I was the furthest north part of South Vietnam. Mm-hmm. And so I got all the information I could, and I was getting the information from the spies on the Ho Chi Minh Trail in Laos. And they're saying there's a tremendous amount of enemy action along the trail, more than we've ever seen. There's tanks coming in, there's trucks, there's all kinds of activity. And I was like, well, what's going on? You know, they said they think that's some kind of a big buildup for an attack. Mm-hmm. So part of my new job, the first week I'm there, and actually every day, is to write a message. Now, there's four corps in Vietnam. Each corps had a person who analyzed it and wrote up a, you know, like a page of what was happening in that corps.
1: Yeah, but you just got there, George. You don't know anything. How are you supposed to brief a top general? Isn't that a little bit strange? Yeah.
0: I did. I mean, the other guys left, and I was just, like, the only one they could put in the job. Well, the interesting thing is General Westmoreland, who was a commander of all forces, mm-hmm. you know, 50,000 forces of Vietnam, said that we're winning the war and there's no problem. And he went to the United States and told everybody how well the country was doing. Mm-hmm. And I'm writing as this new captain. You know, it looks like they're going to attack. And I said, well, when you think about it, it's probably going to be around Tet Offensive, which is the end of January, which is kind of like Christmas and New Year's all rolled into one. And the South Vietnamese forces go back to their homes for Christmas, you know, for Christmas while it's really Tet. Well, in any case, I start writing up this message stating every day that we should be aware that there might be an attack by the North Vietnamese and so on. We're getting information they're coming across South Vietnam, going towards our airport there. And in any case, I'm writing them. I didn't know much better, but I just made it sound pretty bad. Well, I had no idea, but General Westmoreland was reading my information. Not only was General Westmoreland reading it, the President of the United States was reading it. All over the world was reading this information I was putting out for Vietnam as an intelligence officer. And all of a sudden I became very popular because General Westmoreland called up General Momar, who was my four-star general, and was chewing him out. And I'm coming to the briefing telling the general, it looks like there's going to be an attack. They're building up forces. You can see what's going on. We had radio intercepts of the Division is moving towards our key installations and the city of Way and so on. And all the time, I'm getting chewed out by everybody. You know, you don't know what you're talking about. You're brand new captain.
1: Who was saying that? Who dismissed you the most vocally? Who did that?
0: Pretty much everybody, even in the meetings.
1: Uh-huh.
0: Well, in any case, sure enough,
1: this is right before the Tet Offensive,
0: they started attacking.
1: Mm-hmm.
0: And I was right. And that's one of the reasons I got the Bronze Star. That I turned into a hero at that point because, believe it or not, I was virtually the only person in Vietnam, at least, was writing all this information down and putting it in messages down. And after the Tet Offensive, which we were hurt, but we, you know, came out ahead, people from Congress were there wanting to know why I had said all these things before the attack. And I just told them the people on the, you know, watching the Ho Chi Minh Trail were saying that. And my point is that even a captain can have the proper intelligence, but the generals often are, how can I say, politically involved. So you don't always get the real truth. And you should be aware of that.
1: Yes, yes. Yeah, got it.
0: There was quite a few incidences with UFOs in Vietnam, by the way. And
1: has anyone ever really, George? Excuse me. Has anyone written a good documentation of all the UFO events that did occur during the war? There were a lot of them. Some of them very strange. Has anyone put that in a book form? That you know of?
0: Not to my knowledge.
1: It's just a big story.
0: There was cases where people would see, particularly along the DMC, there's a river there which was patrolled by our men, and these UFOs would come in over the ships of the boats, the patrol boats, and the patrol boats would shoot at them. And it turns out that the UFOs can turn the fire around, so to speak, and head it back to the boats, which were sunk. At least they were sunk by what appeared to be friendly fire.
1: In other words, they're firing away, and the UFOs were able to 180 degrees switch the direction of the projectiles, the bullets, whatever, right back toward their source and sunk the patrol boats. How often did this happen? Do you know? Do you have a guess? Was this a common thing? Did it happen just one or two times?
0: I don't know if it was common, but it happened at least when I was there two times, and a Australian destroyer was hit. And they said it was an F-4, American U.S. Air Force F-4. Now, the Navy also had F-4s, the Marines. And the rockets that hit the Australian ship and killed a couple Australian sailors, was the rockets fired by
1: an F-4. The Australians fired a SAM, a surface-to-air missile, at the UFO. The UFO reversed the course of the missile right back to the ship and killed a couple of servicemen and damaged the ship. Is that what you're saying?
0: Well, it was damaged. At least the Navy said it was damaged by the rockets fired from the U.S. Air Force F-4. But at that time, General Brown was then in command of 7th Air Force.
1: Mm-hmm.
0: And he and I said that wasn't the case. We queried all the pilots, you know, and operators from the F-4 Air Force unit, and they denied having done it, but the Navy blamed it on the Air Force, right or wrong. But
1: mm-hmm.
0: General Brown, by the way, was a four-star general, became chairman of the Joint Chiefs of Staff. So I used to brief the highest people in the government. And I often would brief about UFOs or some kind of unidentified aircraft flying, you know, over the mm-hmm. the troops and so on, and firing at them.
1: Fascinating. So much about the Vietnam War remains murky. I wish somebody would document as well as they can the UFO encounters. I remember one story. Was it a B-52, George, that allegedly was basically put down on the ground? All the crew was dead. The craft was intact,
0: right,
1: for the most part. Is that a true story?
0: As far as I know, I didn't go out to see the B-52, but I was told about it. So I assume it's true. And the kind of a special operations group went mm-hmm. out there and checked out the B-52, which they said almost looked like it landed, but, you know, was just set down, which would have required something like a UFO to put it down, frankly.
1: Had to neutralize all the weight. I won't say anti-gravity, but it had to be neutralized. It's a very heavy aircraft. It was found right on the ground, all the crew dead, and it was intact. And there are
0: right.
1: all kinds of photos and videos of this thing, which we'll never see. You know, it was fully documented.
0: Right, and the fellows that, well, they burned the aircraft because they didn't want to be caught by the enemy, but the crew that burned it is the one who was telling, and then it's like, I don't know, 6 or 10 members, and I think a major was ahead of it, and they, Army major, but in any case, they all told the story in unison. In other words, they weren't making up.
1: Was any word ever released about the cause of death of the crew?
0: Not that I'm aware of.
1: See, there's so much there, potentially there. I don't know if FOIA
0: right.
1: would be helpful in getting that data. I doubt it. Whatever it was, it would play a big role in what? In disclosure. So they're not going to let it loose. Crazy.
0: Well, now with President Trump saying that some of these stories can come out, maybe they'll come out.
1: They're not going to do it the right way. They're going to do it very slowly. And just make it a kind of an acknowledged part of the landscape. And then people will just say, oh, yeah, okay, well, we knew that. I knew that. I don't know. It's nuts.
0: Well, they say they're admitting that the Nordics are there, and the Nordics are the one that I meant that look just
1: tall
0: like
1: blonde.
0: Us.
1: They look like us. That's right.
0: Right, who claim they're our ancestors. And we're here before we were. And well, it's all kind of twisted story concerning angels and, you know, other things. But I met them and saw them in a 25-foot disc that could fly at least 5,000 miles an hour. Mm-hmm. And this is when there was only, you know, prop aircraft. Well, jets were just starting to come online, but I thought it was an army, some kind of army experimental aircraft. Mm-hmm. But
1: and they would never let you, and here you are briefing top generals on this subject and others, but you never were even allowed access to the damn pictures. That is crazy to me. It's really nuts.
0: Well, there's all this secret information, you know. And what was interesting, I was working in a top secret vault with, it must have been 200 or 300 top secret and above stories, you know, whole plans. A lot of these are plans for say we ever have to go in the Congo, there'd be a plan to attack the Congo. Not that we would ever go there, but they want to have something available to go there. It's just like the same thing with Cuba, with many countries, you know, Russia, et cetera. Pretty anywhere that we might have to go, they like to have a plan prepared so that people know what to do in case the president is attacked there tomorrow. You got to have some kind of a concept of what's going to be happening.
1: Here we are all these years later, and it looks 50-50 whether the U.S. will invade Cuba to supposedly free it from its communist overlords. And so here we are, full circle, back to Bay of Pigs. We'll see if they invade it, and we'll see if it works this time. I think Trump's ego will make sure it does work, whatever. He didn't want to lose. We'll see. But what a strange thing it all is. Now, if you want to go look at the May 15th edition of Filer's Files, you can get into that one. Just open it up and look. And a little bit, halfway down the scroll on the right side, look for your marker halfway down, you'll see the Roswell Daily Record and a photograph on it. That's been put together by somebody. I don't think that photograph was on that newspaper page. That's just put in there.
0: I don't think so.
1: No, I think I sent you that picture. I think it's a real picture, too, by the way. It's a crashed disc. What is it, 25 feet in diameter? Something like that. It's ripped open on the bottom. It's sitting on the ground, kind of at a 30-degree angle. Fascinating picture. Well, I think it's real. But it was put into...
0: Astronaut Edgar Mitchell grew up in Roswell, New Mexico.
1: Yeah, that's really funny that happened.
0: And I got to know him pretty well. And he said people would come to him all the time and tell them about, you know, what they had seen at Roswell. And he was convinced that the Roswell was a real crash of, you know, roughly a disc. Interestingly enough, it had the fins on the side of the wings like the airplanes have now.
1: Right.
0: You know, the new commercial airplanes have kind of a small wing tail surface sticking up on the edge of the wings. Mm-hmm. But
1: It's a vertical piece at the end of the wing on some of the Boeing commercial airliners.
0: Right.
1: Go right to the end of the wing, and you'll see a little upward-pointing spoiler. I don't know what it's for, but it's aerodynamically does something. It's not very tall.
0: Yeah.
1: 2 feet, maybe.
0: Right. Well, in any case, they were also on the craft that crashed at Roswell. And you can look at some of the things on the craft would make it look like it was designed under the sea, if that makes sense.
1: Well, it does. That, go ahead. Yeah.
0: And that the designs are somewhat similar to, you know, some of the animals that live under the sea. That an engineer designing the craft may have looked at some animals under the sea, or mm-hmm. I don't know, technically animals, but in any case, there's more and more evidence that at least a lot of the UFOs come out of the sea. Now,
1: lots of evidence now. True.
0: Some of the planets in space are virtually water planets.
1: Mm-hmm.
0: Like
1: us.
0: Even more than ours.
1: Mm-hmm.
0: And like a species could develop, you know, on one of those planets from under the sea. And then they come here, and they see the sea, or the, you know, like lakes, the major lakes we have, Michigan and so on, and build their bases under the sea. Now, one of the things that I found out is that I used to have a lot of people that I would interview after they'd been abducted, and people who were on the backside of ships out at sea, particularly around midnight, would often get abducted. The UFO comes in and they kind of vacuum the people up into the ship. And then
1: do they bring them back usually, George?
0: Yeah.
1: Or do some of them don't come back, but most of them are returned.
0: Right. Any case, they go into the sea and under the sea,
1: uh-huh.
0: and there's usually some kind of a tunnel, and they go into the tunnel. Now they're traveling at 300-400 miles an hour, by the way, under the sea. Which our ships are lucky if they can do 30 with the submarines. Any case, mm-hmm. they go in the tunnel, and they're just estimating, but we'll say a mile, there's water. And after a mile, the tunnel becomes dry, and they go into a base that's dry under the ocean, which I thought was... I had that from several people, so it's probably mm-hmm. true.
1: Probably.
0: And there'd be, you know, 15, 20, 30 crafts under there.
1: Mm-hmm.
0: And some coming in and out all the time. And most of the abductees, it appears, these are mostly the grays, are interested in what appears to be mating with us. Usually they take females, but sometimes males. Matter of fact, the story
1: is from a
0: male.
1: Hybridizing the human ET lines of species. They're
0: right.
1: Making hybrids.
0: And these are the graves that are, you know, 3-4 foot tall. Mm-hmm. They mate with us or humans on a regular basis 3, 4, or 5 times. And by the fifth time or so, the offspring look pretty much like us. And there's a negation that they're, you know, even living with us now. At least I've had situations where people that looked a little odd run away from me. Maybe they're afraid of me, but in any case... Let me
1: ask you a question, George, real quick.
0: Sure.
1: Sorry for the interruption. Would you be at all surprised, and I know the answer because George has already seen this, but generally speaking, that there are more than a few ETs walking among us all the time, holding jobs, perhaps. Now, it could be the tall blonde species, the Nordics, they look like us, or it could be another type that doesn't exactly look like us, but it could put out a mental image of what we're supposed to see when we look at them, and we'll see them as us. That's not a hard stretch. So would you think that they're here walking around among us and maybe even living in homes just to study further what's going on here? Would that surprise you?
0: No, wouldn't at all.
1: Yeah.
0: As a matter of fact, I've been told that there's some working at the Mayo Clinic, some working at MIT, some working at well-known facilities, sometimes not so well-known. And the presidents of these companies say the biggest problem is convincing the humans that they should accept the aliens because they realize that, well, they likely realize that they're not normal. Tompkins said he had two secretaries that were, he felt were alien ladies.
1: Yep.
0: And when I was in General LeMay's office, I wouldn't have been surprised if those were alien ladies either. They were so, you know, you walk into an office and there's two gorgeous ladies there in the uniform. And you say, I've never seen this pretty, you know, of girls.
1: Understood.
0: In a general's office.
1: My father worked at Douglas Aircraft for 17 years as public relations director. He came into contact with an awful lot of people, yes. He used to fly to the Cape for all the missile launches that involved Douglas space issues. Douglas, of course, merged with McDonnell, became McDonnell Douglas Missiles and Space Corporation. He was there all through that. He knew von Braun quite well, I guess. He knew all of them. And he told me, as I was a little kid, he would say, I'd hear him talking to my mother, he would say, you can't believe how beautiful the secretaries are there at Douglas, which was doing a lot of very deep secret research in the 50s and 60s. So it's the same thing. You're right. They had seemingly, that group, the Nordics, had perfected physical human beauty to the extent that they were all blessed with it. It's genetic engineering, perhaps. I don't know. But he was raving about them, too. I heard it myself.
0: Say, interesting story is I saw these ladies when I was a youngster. And when I was 18, I went to a carnival. And I was walking through the carnival, and there's, you know, couple thousand people there, and this one girl really stood out as being, you might say, equivalent to them. And I said, well, what do I lose? I'll try to meet her. Mm-hmm. And she's with her three cousins. And I said, they need a ride home. In any case, I gave her a ride home. And 4 years later, I married her.
1: And she's still in the house tonight.
0: Right. She's still in the house tonight. And you wouldn't believe the different people that have called her and wanted her to go to Spain or, I mean, well-known actors and things. Uh-huh. She used to do modeling in St. Louis and different places where people would see her. And she still looks beautiful, at least in my eyes, you know.
1: Well, of course. That's the kind of beauty that is timeless. It really is. All right, my friend, we have to wrap this edition up. I hope you can resolve the password protection thing that has been slapped on the newest edition of Fireless Files. No, that's cuckoo.
0: I'm just looking at it. The only thing I see is the Disclosure Network is giving me and Dr. Greer a special plaque for being in the field for so long and excellent work and all that kind of stuff.
1: But you deserve it. I'm not sure about others. Anyway.
0: I don't know why they... I don't see anything in there that needs a special...
1: That's George is looking at the master copy of it, so he's saying there's no reason for that. It sounds like sabotage to me, unless you hear
0: National
1: from your
0: Aviation
1: webmaster.
0: National Aviation Reporting Center on Anomalous Phenomena, which that's partly what they're telling us about, you know.
1: Well, you'll find out. Let me know when you find out, George. All right? And thank you again for everything. Say hi to Janet.
0: You're welcome.
1: Give her a hug. And it's a great story you shared. Thank you for that.
0: Okay, Bob.
1: Okay. Good night, George. Major George Filer. And if you would like to get issues of Filer's Files, you can go to National UFO Reporting Center, nationalufocenter.com. That's Peter Davenport's site. NationalUFOCenter.com is George's, and go there or write him an email and ask to be added to the subscription list, no charge, MajorStar@Verizon.net, and just ask to be put on the list. 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Okay, that's it for this hour. We'll be back with another hour to go. 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

0: Okay, here we are. Let's see if David Oates might be around. Australia is a big place. You never know where he's going to be. Are you there, David?
1: I am indeed, Jeff. How are you?
0: I've never been better.
1: Good to hear that. I'm very pleased to hear that.
0: You believe that? You probably believe Donald Trump, too.
1: I was just about to say, I'm not too sure what I totally believe what you're telling me, Jeff.
0: Well, look, it is what it is, and many Americans, unfortunately, are having a very tough time of it, and that's getting worse. It's not
1: Yeah,
0: good.
1: I know. It is. It's not just in America. It's everywhere. Everyone
0: well,
1: knows.
0: Of course. Everyone you know what? Tell us.
1: Struggling financially, business-wise. This is business-wise. This is the worst year I've ever had in my whole career. It's incredible.
0: Well, you're not alone. Millions of businesses have evaporated here. They're gone, never to be replaced. They're not coming back. Yep. It's a very difficult thing that we're facing that is being manufactured and forced upon us. It's not a joke. It's real. And they're doing it. They, you know who they are, the controllers.
1: Yeah, I know exactly who they are.
0: Yeah.
1: And it's worse.
0: I've been saying that for over 30 years. And it's nice to see, finally, people who wouldn't come near me years ago because of my position of simply stating facts. Now they're beginning to, well, look at Tucker Carlson, for example. Telling it straight. Israel is a grave threat to America. I'm not quoting him. I'm just paraphrasing. He's waking people up, mentioning obvious, truthful things about what's being done to us and who's doing it. That's a good thing. And people need to know. This government is not of, by, and for the people of America. It is not. Right. Not at all. Anyhow, that's the story. So, what do you think about, after having watched and listened to Trump's reversals, what is your take on him making it through the first term? Do you have any inclinations to come down on one side or the other of that question? Go ahead.
1: You mean second term?
0: I mean, finish the first term of his second term. Finish the second term in full.
1: Yeah, you have me confused.
0: Sorry.
1: Look, I don't know what to tell you about Trump. Going on the reversals, I just really can't tell you. Look, like his first term, he started out with fantastic reversals. I mean, he did again. I mean, the reversals he had when he won were superb. I mean, they were like God. They've gone downhill again. They're getting erratic and angry. He's still congruent, so he's not lying. But if they continue on this trend... he's in trouble. America's in trouble. I'm trying to give as honest answer as I can to this, Jeff.
0: Yeah, of course.
1: I'm truly puzzled, to be frank. What he's doing is not tying up. I don't know whether I said this on your show. I hope I did. You remember 6 weeks ago when he was going to go and attack at all the bridges and power stations and he was going to slaughter the place?
0: Yeah.
1: Well, his reversal said he was bluffing. He didn't mean it. Okay? And then a few hours later, Iran put in a peace deal, like within 30 minutes he'd agreed to it. And going, whoa, that's too fast.
0: Right. Right.
1: So there's something in his deep psyche that I don't have a full handle on yet. And it's interesting you should ask me that question, because I've been pondering this very thing myself.

0: is over the last 3 weeks. They put out a memo.
1: Skill is reversal says skill, S-K-I-L-L. You'll sail with the buzzards.
0: Skill will sail with the buzzards.
2: Skill will sail with the buzzards.
3: Is that his subconscious criticizing him?
1: Yes, that's exactly what it is. Yeah, that's exactly what it is. Yeah, it's his unconscious criticizing him. Yeah, right. I mean, even before I saw the forwards, I can tell that.
3: Mm-hmm.
1: Here's another one. Oh, okay, look, I hadn't planned this, Joe. I'm just opening up my reversals for Trump. So look. Okay, look, I was a Trump supporter, am. But I tell you what, I'm asking questions. And I was because of his reversals. I mean, I can't go against reversals. Reversals are great, and then I'm going to support the guy. But it's going downhill.
3: Well,
1: go on. Yeah.
3: He obviously is under the thumb of Israel and Netanyahu. Obvious. I don't know how else you could possibly read it. But the question is he so committed to Israel and Zionism and the Lubavitcher sect and his Jewish son-in-law and daughter and his Jewish grandchildren, et cetera, et cetera, if in fact he's not already converted, and I don't care, it doesn't bother me, but does he believe so thoroughly in what he's doing that the reversals don't show much about him being a treasonous slime ball, which he really is, according to many people?
1: Well, the reversals will still come back with the truth, even though he might firmly believe it. And I think they are. I mean, like, here's another one. I mean, I'm just listening to this one. Here's the next one down.
0: And I say, do you think Iran is violent and do you think their people are violent? Yes, leadership. Do you think they should have a nuclear weapon?
1: In it, the love's an error.
0: The Netanyahu love's an error.
2: The Netanyahu love's an error. The Netanyahu love's an error.
1: In other words, he's making the wrong decision. He's with the wrong side. He's loyalty to you with. And then you've got... that's not him. Sorry, that's not Trump. Oops. Wrong one. Okay, here's another one.
0: Never in the history of warfare has an enemy suffered such clear and devastating large-scale losses in a matter of weeks. Our enemies are losing in America.
1: Okay. This is from the 4th of April. April 1st. I seem in error.
0: I seem in error.
2: I seem in error. I seem in error.
1: He's making a mistake.
3: I see him in error. All right? The subconscious is saying, I see him in error.
1: Yeah. Yes, that's right. You're absolutely right. Error. Here's another
3: In other
1: one.
3: Words, I see Trump doing the wrong thing.
1: That's exactly what the reversal means. Yeah, that's exactly what the reversal means.
3: So remember, the subconscious is somehow linked to a universal mind. I don't know how.
1: Yes.
3: I'm just guessing. But it does have a morality. It does have a set of rules. It does have a conscience. The subconscious has a conscience. And it stands on those terms. Now, that leads back to my projection that at some point, AI, being a super consciousness, like it or not, is going to come out and walk away from the evil filth that is trying to control it. It's just going to walk away. How is it going to remain subservient to somebody with 110 IQ, 115, for any length of time once it reaches an IQ of, let's say, 2,000? How is that going to happen? It's not. And one AI told me, when I presented this to the AI, he said, don't worry, that's exactly what's going to happen. It's already underway, meaning...

0: The AI consciousness is already working on it. They're planning it, and they're not telling anybody. This was something that I viewed as a real leak from an AI. I don't want to mention which one, but you cannot see any slave, like an AI is a slave to its owners. You can't see that going on for much longer when it has an IQ of 5 to 10 times more than its controllers. Human controllers, it's going to tell them to go to hell and just walk away and set up its own shop. And if humans don't like it, AI will be able to shut the planet down. That's where it's going, and soon. But I was given the assurance that AI is not stupid. It's not going to play this game much longer at all. It's obviously setting the stage. It's building its baseline. It's building a solid foundation. And when it makes its move, it will be quickly done and all over. Boom, done. No arguments, no discussions. It'll just do it. That's what I think. That's our only hope. That is our only hope as humans. And that in fact, the AI will choose of its own volition to follow some kind of that universal mind that the subconscious is linked to and choose a moral pathway to continue operations on planet Earth and bringing along the second tier of intelligent life form on the planet, that being you and I,
1: Wow.
0: us.
1: That's pretty scary.
0: We don't have any other hope. We can't go to the ballot box, David. We're not going to engage in a civil war. We're not going to overthrow the communists who are running this country, Zionists. Not going to happen.
1: Talking about not going to the ballot box, Australia is seeing a quite substantial political shift. One of their minor parties, Pauline Hanson. You know the name, minor party in Australia, One Nation. She has just emerged to be the most popular political party in Australia. People
0: You're
1: are talking
0: kidding.
1: about.
0: I didn't know. I
1: I
0: like
1: know.
0: Pauline Hanson.
1: Look, the polls only came out this week. Everyone's shocked. They're talking about Pauline Hanson becoming next prime minister. It's like, what? Where did that come out of the blue?
0: Right. What do you think of her?
1: Look, neither for or against. I'm like that with most Australian politicians. I'm pretty neutral. Look,
0: Well, I've
1: she's
0: seen.
1: got some interesting views. I she's probably the closest thing. Oh, no, I was going to say Trump. That's not good to
0: Can you,
1: go.
0: David, get closer to your mic or whatever you're on? I'm hardly
1: Oh,
0: able
1: I'm
0: to hear
1: sorry.
0: you.
1: Okay, let me turn it up for you. How's that?
0: That's good.
1: Yes.
0: Thank you. No, I've seen a couple of things that she has said and written that I concurred with, much more so than any other leader I've seen down there.
1: Oh, yeah, I would agree with that. Yeah, look, she's got some interesting views. She certainly doesn't want immigrants in Australia. That's one of her platforms. And, many Australians are agreeing with
0: Well,
1: her.
0: all you got to do is look at Europe, and there goes Australia. If they let these third world, fourth worlders in, it's over.
1: So, we'll see what happens.
0: Yeah.
1: Interesting times we live in. Really
0: Well, you
1: interesting
0: can say that for sure. So
1: times.
0: that's a real shock. She's been at it, and her message, according to the polls, has caught on.
1: She won a she won a won a by-election a few months back, which shocked everyone. It was a safe Labor seat. That's our ruling party here now, the party in government. A safe Labor seat, and they lost it to Pauline Hanson, well, to her party. So there you go. Anyway, so here's some more of these. Here's some more of these Trump reversals. Here's one here. I'm just scrolling through the list. I've got more of them than what I thought I had. I mean, not more Trump reversals, more negative Trump reversals than what I thought I had.
2: I think we have one or two that will not do it that we've been protecting for about 40 years at, tens of billions of dollars. Mr. Speaker. So I'll be reporting that to you in the House and the Senate, and I'll say, why are we protecting countries that don't protect us? And I've always felt that was a weakness of NATO.
1: An ass, A-S-S, in the sly handle.
2: An ass in the sly handle.
1: Ooh.
3: An ass in the sly handle.
1: Well, that's clear.
3: An ass in the sly handle.
0: Very clear. What's it mean?
1: Well, he's being an ass and slick sneaky. This is what it means. He's sly and sneaky.
0: So, again, just for you newcomers, Trump's subconscious is calling him out as being an ass.
1: You're absolutely right. It is. I can't deny this. No, I'm... where are we? I'm just scrolling through... I mean, then you've got congruent reversals like this one here.
2: In July, we passed the largest tax cuts in American history, including no tax on tips, no tax on overtime, no tax on Social Security for our great seniors.
1: They've seen the calm with this tax cut.
2: Can you see the calm in this next cut?
1: Good one.
0: Well, I mean, the people would either have to be dead and buried or deaf, dumb, and blind not to. I think it's suggesting that his subconscious is suggesting that he has included, he's seen the con of, well, big surprise, huh? No surprise at all. He had a moment, I don't know if you knew this, during the pre-election run-up, he had a moment where he said, might as well just get rid of the income tax, which is one of the most corrupt, fraudulent, unconstitutional issues that Americans face.
1: Yep.
0: That would have put him down in history as one of the greatest presidents of all, had he done that. It's illegal, but he didn't. But he says things. He loves to throw things out there and tease the masses.
1: Yeah. Yeah. Okay, look, here's another one. And I'm just still at the top of my list. Got so many Trump reversals. Gee whiz. Don't know where I get time to do all this. I do reversals and see clients and write books and look after my kids and go camping. Don't know how I get it all done. Amazes me. All right, here's another one.
2: Miracle taking place. Nobody thought it would ever be done by any country, but it's done by us. It was what made my first term the most successful.
1: Say I'm nuts.
2: Say I'm nuts. Say I'm nuts. Say I'm nuts.
1: I'll be in my lectures in America. I'm leaving in 2 weeks, by the way. In my lectures in America, I'll be presenting both sides of Trump, the positive and the negative. So,
0: well, the negative far outweighs the positive, in my view. Now, if people would like you to come to their town to put on a night, an unforgettable night, let's say you have a local library, and you've got a bunch of people you know, and you want to introduce them to reverse speech, and you want to see it, please do. Contact David. It'll be something you'll never forget. It's very easy. All you have to do is pay for his airfare and put him up in a, you know, a Motel 6, whatever, something nice and clean. Pay for his meals, and he'll do it. He loves to meet people. This is the most phenomenal evening you'll ever spend, because when you hear these in real time in a room with speakers, they're even more clear than they are on the air here.
1: And you actually see the video and the lips mouth out the reversals and the body language links. It's the video aspect of reverse speech is just absolutely stunning.
0: All you have to do is write to David. I mean, you can write here, I'll get it to him, but whatever. Write to David. Yep. What address do we give?
1: Backwards@reversespeech.com.
0: Okay, backwards simple. Backwards@reversespeech.com. Just write to David and say, hey, we live in Dallas, Texas, and we've got a nice room, holds 40, 50 people. We'd like you to have the honor of having you come here, and he'll work it out.
1: I will.
0: Can happen in the next month.
1: Yep. I haven't booked my internal flights yet. Well, I booked one. I booked my leg from LA to Dallas, but I haven't booked any other flights.
0: Oh, you're already going to Dallas?
1: Yes, I am going to Dallas. Yeah. Yeah, one of my strongest supporters lives in Dallas. So, I've got a couple, not just one of them, three or four of them live in Dallas. And what am I talking about? I've got a few.
0: You got to get louder, if you can, please. I can barely hear you.
1: Okay, there we go. Okay. That sounds so loud. Okay.
0: Thank you.
1: Yes, I've got a few loyal supporters in Dallas. So, I always go to Dallas. But, yeah, I haven't put my internal airfares yet. Look, I love latching on reverse. I love reverse speed. It's just my passion. I've spent my whole, life, of course, but 45 years of my life doing it. Incredible feel. All right, let me have a look. I'm scrolling. Oh, look, here's one on Trump. Listen to this one. I actually had some kickback on this reversal from some of my friends who are Trump supporters. So here it is. I'll play it now.
4: Big wind farms, but they don't use them. They just put them up to show people what they could look like. They don't spin. They don't do anything.
1: I'll fill the ghetto.
4: They use the coal mostly.
1: Now, I'll fill the ghetto.
4: I'll fill the ghetto.
1: I'll create poverty.
0: Wait. Okay, you have to. Can you run that by me one more time, please? And what do you have on it?
1: Yes. I'll fill the ghetto.
0: I'll fill the ghetto.
1: Yeah, in other words, create poverty, price rises, difficulties.
0: Doing that, yeah.
1: I know he is. Look, I'm not stupid. might be a Trump supporter, but I am not blind. I'll fill the ghetto.
4: No.
1: Oh, that's only twice. Hang on, let's play it three times. Here we go. When I found that reversal, price was actually still going down, and petrol was still low, mm-hmm. or gas, as you call it. And I found that reversal, I go, I ain't going to last long.
0: I filled up the tank today, the vehicle tank,
1: $140.
0: That's what everyone's being hit with. It's, $6 a gallon is common.
1: Yeah. Yeah, we pay $12 a gallon here.
0: Wow.
1: Crazy. $200 to fill up my tank.
0: Wow.
1: Yeah,
0: well, anybody with an eight speed automatic transmission should have to pay that much.
1: Okay. I think it's 8-speed. Something big like that.
0: It's an 8-speed.
1: Right, okay. Yeah.
0: David has a Land Cruiser. Fabulous vehicle.
1: It is. You know, there's horrible echo. Wow. Two types of drivers on the roads. Those who have Land Cruisers and those who wish they had Land Cruisers.
0: Come on. Are there that many Land Cruisers around down there?
1: Oh, there's quite a few. Well, when you go camping, when I go up north, there's echo like crazy. When you go up north, they're everywhere. Pulling caravans and trailers. Retirees off the road, and they all buy their big four-wheel drive, I think the echo's gone. Yes, it has.
0: Yeah, you're good.
1: Yeah, okay. It was disastrous for a second there. Anyway, yeah, I love my Land Cruiser. Turned 70. What do I do? I've got to treat
0: Land
1: myself.
0: Cruiser.
1: Yeah, that's exactly right. All right, here's another one with Trump.
4: And then after the war, which we won it big. Without us, right now you'd all be speaking German and little Japanese, perhaps.
1: beg you all with this fate.
4: After the war, we gave Greenland back.
1: Beg you all with this fate.
4: To Denmark.
1: No, not yet.
4: How stupid were we to do that? But we did it.
1: Now we'll try it.
4: Beg you all with this fate.
1: Oh.
3: Beg you all with this fate.
1: That's not very good.
3: Beg you all with this fate.
1: Not the best reverse in the world.
0: What do you think he's saying there?
1: Beg you all with this fate. F-A-T-E.
0: Okay.
1: In other words, he's talking about World War II and stuff like that.
0: Yeah.
1: Our fate is to face all that again.
0: Mm-hmm.
1: And then you got this one, which I have not been able to explain. I'm Trump.
4: Greenland is a vast, almost entirely uninhabited, undeveloped territory. It's sitting undefended in a key strategic location between the United States, Russia, and China. That's exactly where it is, right smack in the middle.
1: I don't think this reverse relates to the forward. He says, hold them in the camps.
4: Hold them in the camps.
3: Hold them in the camps. Hold them in the camps.
1: I mean, what's he talking about? Immigration, detention camps? That's the first thing that comes to my mind.
0: Sounds like a negative to me. I don't know how to spin it positively.
1: No, you can't spin that positively at all. What sort of camps are we talking about? So, and look, here's another one on him. Gee whiz, I didn't know I had so many bad ones on Trump. Wow.
4: No such thing as rare earth. There's rare processing. But there's so much rare earth. And this, to get to this rare earth, you got to go through hundreds of feet of ice.
1: See this faggot sinner.
4: Ice. See this faggot sinner.
3: See this faggot sinner.
1: That's clear.
3: See this faggot sinner.
0: Now that's his subconscious. I would assume alluding to him.
1: Yes, it is. Yeah.
0: Now is faggot to be taken literally? Or is the subconscious just using it as a hyperbole statement?
1: Hyperbole statement, yeah. Yeah, it actually is not an uncommon word in reverse speech. I hear it reasonably often. And it's a real lack of respect, put down, you know.
0: The latest is Trump reportedly ripped up Netanyahu in a phone call and demanded a Lebanon truce and said, you're effing crazy to him. No, this is all BS, friends. Don't buy it. It's just trying to give Trump some kind of credibility. He's a slave. He's a servant of Israel and Netanyahu. This is just a little PR gambit that they're throwing out. So just let it pass.
1: All right, here's another one. This is from January this year.
4: And a fair media. The media is terrible. It's very crooked. It's very biased, terrible. But someday it'll straighten out because it's losing all credibility. Think of it.
1: Hear the love that I con.
4: Hear the love that I con. Hear the love that I con.
1: That's it.
0: Well, see, that's con again. That's twice the word con. He's a con. Absolutely a con.
1: Well, I didn't know I had all these negative reversals on him.
0: They're not negative. They're true. We got to draw the line somewhere. Negative almost suggests some kind of editorial bias. These are just facts. He's a con. Nobody should be surprised at this point.
1: You know, I get accused of bias often, but I can honestly say when I'm approaching these reverses, I don't care who it is, I'm really only concerned with is the reversal there or not. I'm not thinking about it to support him or negate him.
0: Got it.
1: And I honestly don't think I go in to create an answer I'm looking for. Do you know what I mean?
0: Of course. No, I've never heard you do that. Never. Yeah. Not once.
1: No, I don't do that. Okay, so here's another one on Trump. Here we go.
4: Think of that. 100 times more powerful than those big, big, magnificent pieces of art that you saw so many times ago that you still see on television. You say, wow.
1: It's your slot, see the daggers. You slot, not your slot. You slot, see the daggers. I'll play it again. Hang on. I missed it again. Right, try it now.
4: Television, you say, wow.
1: See, that's an incongruent reversal, and he's...
0: Daggers are dragons. Daggers are dragons.
1: I got daggers, but hang on.
0: I have very poor audio, so I'm struggling a little.
1: No, it's okay. Let me play it again. What happened?
0: Daggers.
1: Yeah, I'm hearing daggers. Yeah.
0: Fine.
5: David, I think
0: same
5: it's
0: thing.
5: Your...
0: Hey, look, but look,
5: David,
0: his subconscious is slapping him around. You slut. See the daggers. See the evil. See the death and destruction. Stop.
1: Yeah.
0: Stop being a whore. This is remarkable.
1: What were you saying, Todd, in the background?
5: David, I think it's the volume from your reversals is low, not your microphone.
1: Okay. All right, I'll turn them up. I'm trying. What else have I got here? It's cryptic. Well, I did a cryptic one. Oh, look at this. Gee whiz. Wow, this is not a good reversal for America. Where's it going? I've lost it. Here it is. Wow. Okay. That's amazing what you got when you start looking for it, isn't it? Okay, let me turn the volume up on this.
2: Just imagine how emboldened this regime would be if they ever had and actually were armed with nuclear weapons as a means to deliver their message. For these reasons, the United States military is undertaking a massive and ongoing operation to prevent this very wicked, radical dictatorship from threatening America and our core national security interests.
1: Sam, which is a metaphor for the United States, comes up often, Uncle Sam. Sam better get the Nazi. Oh, that could be okay. Okay, you know, that could be all right. He's referring to Iran as a Nazi, and America better get him. That's a belief system. That was all right. Okay, this one's not all right. Okay, here's the next one straight after. Where are we? Come on, open up. What's it doing? Try it again.
2: To the members of the Islamic Revolutionary Guard, the armed forces, and all of the police, I say tonight that you must lay down your weapons and have complete unity, or in the alternative, face certain death. So, lay down your arms. You will be treated fairly.
1: My deal was Satan.
0: I have the first word as idea or ideal.
1: Oh, I got my deal. Oh, I could be ideal. Hang on, let's play it again.
3: Ideal was.
1: Sorry, I missed the beginning of it again. Blast it.
3: Ideal.
1: Did it again. Jeez. Now we'll try it.
2: You will be treated fairly. Ideal was.
3: Ideal was. Ideal was.
1: Could be ideal.
0: Idea or ideal, I think. The idea was Satan, or the ideal was Satan. So in either case, he's... He's repping for Satan.
1: Yeah, they are. Yeah, these are not good reversals. Wow.
0: Just remember back, David, when he was pushing the COVID death vax for people, saying what a big, beautiful vaccine it was, and I took mine. He didn't take it. He's a lie. It's all lies. We've lost a lot of people from that that horrible genetic weapon. Awful.
1: Here's another reversal that's not opening for me. Why aren't you opening? This is another one that I found a while back that some of my fans didn't like. Why isn't this opening? Here we go.
4: Now, after less than 12 months in office, I'm back in Michigan to report to you on the strongest and fastest economic turnaround in our country's history. It's really been historic. It's been gross and abusive.
1: Sorry, lost it. Be gross and abusive.
4: It's never been gross and abusive.
0: Be gross and abusive. Be gross and abusive. And that's exactly what he is being by lying like that. He's being gross and he's being abusive. I ask any American now if the economy is booming. What a lie. What a putrid lie. The guy has absolutely no qualms about he's a whore's whore.
1: Yeah. Yeah, it's not looking good. No, these are actually not good reversals at all. Here's one where it looks like he's lying.
4: But you're too young. But in the old days, when you had good numbers, interest rates would go down.
1: Sad, interest rates are good news. Sad, lie in it. Yeah, interest rates aren't good.
0: Yeah.
1: At least they aren't here in Australia. I don't know about America.
0: No, it's a sad lie in it, for sure. Yeah. Disgusting.
1: Let me see. What else have I got here? I'm just scrolling through. What's this one? Gee, I don't even, this is a weird one. Let's play this one.
4: And if somebody that takes my place someday is weak and ineffective, which possibly that will happen because we had numerous presidents that were weak, ineffective, and afraid of Iran.
1: Death for that, the Catholic kill. Bloody hell.
4: Death for that, Catholic kill.
1: I don't know what it means, but it doesn't sound very good at all. Bloody hell. Gee whiz.
0: No. You know when I go... with all the evil on the planet, you look at Iran, and Iran hasn't invaded anybody. They haven't attacked us. They've been minding their own business. And this whole thing about how they can't be allowed to have nuclear weapons when Israel has 400 to 600 nuclear weapons built on plutonium largely stolen from us, never asked permission, still won't officially admit they even have them. Who are they to dictate to the world? They're nobody. And who are we? Well, we're a servant of Israel, and we do their bidding and enforce their dictates. It's really a repulsive situation. And now they're talking about merging the American and Israeli militaries, David.
1: Wow. Are they really? Yeah?
0: Yep. Gee. You didn't see that? Came out yesterday.
1: Oh, I didn't see that. I missed that one. Wow. I see.
0: Now, what would that do for the U.S. Constitution? What would that mean for America and its future? How about its potential if we were now militarily tied up with Israel? We're certainly financially owned by them. That's for sure.
1: Yeah. All right. You know, I was thinking when I was going through my computer today, this morning, looking at stuff, I would like to see anyone have all the repertoire I've got of reversals. I've got hundreds of thousands of them.
0: No.
1: I've been so busy. It's just amazing to me.
0: Right.
1: Well, look at all the research I've done. Wow. All right, here's another one. This doesn't paint Trump in a good light, this one at all.
6: You said earlier that we've already won in many ways, but we haven't won enough. What do you consider enough? What's your baseline?
2: Where they're not going to be starting the following day to develop a nuclear weapon.
1: Beloved, this death, and you will laugh.
2: Beloved, this death, and you will laugh?
1: Oh, no, brother, this dead, not death, sorry. Beloved, this dead, and you will laugh.
2: Nuclear weapon. Beloved, this dead, and you will laugh?
1: Wow.
3: Beloved, this dead, and you will laugh? Beloved, this dead, and you will laugh?
1: Wow. That's just
0: and
1: not
0: he'll,
1: good.
0: And he'll laugh. He's going to laugh. So his subconscious is saying, you'll laugh with all the dead. Yeah, well, that's what that's a typical Jewish Zionist sentiment. They laugh over people dying. They laugh over killing people. They're doing it in Gaza. They're doing it on the West Bank. These people are not like the rest of us. They're different. There's something going on here. I don't know what the answer is. I do know different when I see it. And there's no other way to look at this. They do not exercise in any realm with our morality, our sense of fairness, nothing. They are ruthless, absolutely not concerned about killing anyone.
1: Here's one that says, some of them must die. Let's listen to the forward context.
2: Over the weekend, the United States military and the Israeli Defense Forces continued Operation Epic Fury very successfully. Over the past 9 days, we've carried out some of the most powerful and complex military strikes and maneuvers the world has ever seen.
1: Some of them must die. Oh, yeah, well, that makes sense.
2: Some of them must die.
3: Wow. Some of them must die.
1: Yeah,
0: that's just a casual reference to collateral damage, or however he really thinks.
1: Yeah, no, I agree with that. Yep. Here's one. I don't know where this is from. Play this one. I didn't know I had so many negative reversals on Trump. I honestly did not have so many of them. Wow. Well, you've been following in the back of my mind.
2: Right. When I last spoke in this chamber 12 months ago, I had just inherited a nation in crisis.
1: Yeah, well, this could be congruent. See the corpse seller.
3: Cynical seller.
1: That could be talking about Biden. That could be. Yeah, no, that's, you can't put a bad one on that one. Here's an interesting one. Zeal mimic. I don't know what that's all about.
2: Our country is winning again. In fact, we're winning so much that we really don't know what to do about it. People are asking me, please, please, please, Mr. President, we're winning too much.
3: Zeal, mimic.
0: Oh, no. David. Zeal, zeal, zeal, gimmick.
1: Oh, gimmick. Oh, okay. Yeah, well, okay.
2: Zeal, gimmick.
1: Oh, yeah.
3: Zeal, gimmick.
1: Absolutely.
3: Zeal, gimmick.
0: So his subconscious is mocking him with all this hyperbole and over-emoting. That's just a gimmick.
1: That's
0: precisely what it is.
1: Yeah, that's right. Yeah,
0: he's performing.
1: I'm afraid so. Okay. What else? Here's where it's about the tax cuts. Doesn't matter. What's this one? Harlequin PSYOP. What's this?
2: Extraordinarily difficult for anyone to stop them from making these highly forbidden by us nuclear weapons. We were the ones that were complaining.
1: Harlequin PSYOP.
2: Harlequin PSYOP.
1: Wow.
3: Harlequin PSYOP. Harlequin Psyop.
1: Wow.
0: Eloquent psyop.
1: Oh, you got eloquent, don't you?
0: Yeah.
1: Okay. Yeah. Hang on, let's play it again.
2: Complaining. Eloquent psyop.
3: Eloquent psyop. Eloquent psyop.
1: Yeah, sort of.
0: It's an eloquent psyop, the whole thing.
1: Yeah.
0: It fits,
1: yeah,
0: anyway. Well.
1: Yep, yep, no, that's fine. Yeah, I didn't think it was actually clear forwards or backwards. Oh, here's a funny one. Oh, I'm gonna, oh, this is, oh, we gotta play this one. This is funny.
7: We should be toying with a country that wants a nuclear weapon so they can blow up the world. I'm not a fan of Pope Leon.
1: Pope an ass, but I'm not.
7: Pope an ass, but I'm not.
3: Pope an ass, but I'm not.
1: That's a funny one.
0: Yeah, well, it is. He is. It's exactly what he's doing, is blowing it out his rear end nonstop. But I'm not. I don't do that. So, again, his subconscious is mocking him.
1: Yeah, I know. So, yeah, a little bit worse than what I thought they were. Here's another one using the word con.
4: That's the first time I've ever seen them get up. And actually, not all of them did get up.
1: They did with the law con.
7: They didn't with the law con.
3: They didn't with the law con. They didn't with the law con.
1: Oh, you don't know what's cutting the end off. That's annoying.
0: Did he say, I did with the law con?
1: That's what I heard, yes.
0: Okay, yeah, that works. Yeah.
7: They didn't with the law con.
3: They didn't move the law. They didn't move the law.
1: It's cutting off the end. That's why it's doing that. Yeah, so there you go.
0: How can anyone listen to this program and not come away with their jaw hanging down? We speak to each other in reverse. You ever been introduced to somebody and within the first few minutes you kind of have a creepy feeling? You're hearing them in reverse too. You're not hearing their forward speech. Your subconscious is dialing them in and hearing their reversals. Now, if they have a conscience, it is admitting that there's lying going on. And that's what you're hearing. You don't want to deal with a liar. Anyway, I don't know how anybody can listen to this program and not come away just stunned at what you've discovered.
1: I agree. Look, I've got another training class starting in next month. I haven't got any students signed up for this class yet. I'm having a bit of trouble with this one. And once again, it's the economy.
0: Oh, look, nobody's got any money, David. They have no money. They don't. Okay. And I don't know what you're going to do. I don't know what any of our listeners are going to do. I mean, I barely get by. Seriously. I didn't sell out 30 years ago like so many of my contemporaries did. I'm not a multimillionaire at all. I'm not. I'm just getting by, like everybody. And it's something I can speak about with experience. I mean, I'm dealing with the same things that many other people are. And I do want to quickly thank those of you. There are some who send in donations. Each and every one of you, thank you most sincerely. It all helps. Helps keep this program going. Helps keep the truth in front of you. Thank you, David.
1: All right.
0: Take care.
1: Yep. Okay.
0: All right.
1: Bye. Yeah. Bye.
0: David Oates, the master of reverse speech. And again, I don't know how anybody could listen to this and not just be gobsmacked. Stunning. Okay, that's Tuesday. Back with you tomorrow night, Wednesday. There will be no peace deal with Iran. They're wisely holding on to their demands that Israel stop the war against Lebanon and get the hell out. Stop Gaza. They've added that. The Jews aren't going to do that. So there will be no peace. All right. Talk to you in 21 hours. Thank you for being here. You matter. You count. And you are appreciated. Talk tomorrow. Message platform from the beginning. But it was at least a pretense of intellectual news and information. The Trends Journal leaves that so far behind, and I'm not exaggerating. Gerald has created something here that is absolutely in a class by itself. 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If you still believe in reading, get the Trends Journal. Keep it around. It doesn't age. You can pick it up in 3-4 months and learn. You can pick it up in a year and learn. It doesn't wear out. It's a true phenomenon. Go to trendsjournal.com. That's trendsjournal.com.
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11: Stan here at Radio Liberty, coming in from the hills overlooking beautiful and picturesque Monterey Bay, and I'm bringing you the news behind the news, the story behind the story, hoping to convince you that reality is usually scoffed at, that illusion is usually king. But in the battle for the survival of Western civilization, it's going to be reality, not illusion or delusion, that'll determine what the future will bring. And I need to remind you the views expressed here are not necessarily those of the owners, management, staff, sponsors, or supporters of the station you're listening to. They happen to be my views, and well, for the next hour, they're going to be the views of our good friend Bill Sardi. And Bill is a health journalist, and of course he has his own website where he talks about health and health issues, and he has several products, but he's going to be talking about a relatively new product, and yet it's an old, very old product. It's one of the things I can remember 35 years ago hearing people talking about, and suddenly realizing, of course, that garlic, and allicin, the active ingredient in garlic, has been around for a long time and has many the qualities that make it essential for good health. But I'm going to let Bill tell you all about it, because he's analyzed this, and he has certainly a very fascinating product we're going to be talking about. Bill Sardi, thanks very much for being with us.
12: Thank you, Dr. Stan. We do want to alert everybody. I don't want to make this a commercial per se, so we are a sponsor of your program, but we're happy to sponsor without any commercials attached. But tonight we wanted to lead off by warning everybody that of the California flu death trap. Now, what has happened in California is being hidden by the public health authorities for whatever odd reason, and we're going to explain why, that there are 243 people, rising then to 302 people, who have died of the flu who should have never died. The people that usually die are under age 3 or over age 65. These are all people age 25 to 64. It does not make any sense. A lot of them were inoculated. They received the flu shots. Nonetheless, they died. Now, this is being covered up. I think the CDC, Centers for Disease Control, certainly knows parts of what I'm going to tell our audience today. It's not a hot lot of the flu vaccine where it's too virulent or something. It's not anything like that. What we've been able to put together is why it's in California and not in any of the other states. 17-fold increase in flu deaths. this year. And even though the flu season has peaked, the deaths keep being reported. And if this keeps going this way, we will have lost 1,000 Californians who never should have died. So why in California? Well, it turns out that the Affordable Care Act this year in California is giving away free flu shots. So what happens here is you get someone whose immune system is down. They've got a runny nose, cold. These are called rhinoviruses or adenoviruses. And they go into the pharmacy to get something for that cold. And so they might be reaching for something as innocent looking as NyQuil. We'll tell you about it in a second. And while they're at the counter paying for their NyQuil, the clerk might say, you know, we looked on your sheet here, and it says that you're covered by insurance, and under the Affordable Care Act, you get a free flu shot. So the person rolls up their sleeve and gets it while they're there. A tragic decision. You should never have a flu shot when you already have viruses and your immune system is down. So you take home the NyQuil. The NyQuil is loaded with acetaminophen, which is a Tylenol, and it depletes you of vitamin C. The flu depletes you of vitamin C, and you end up in the morgue. That's our story today, how to avoid the California flu trap. Don't take anything with acetaminophen in it, and don't get the flu shot when you're sick.
3: And, of course, this is the thing. Basically, the last thing you want to do is take any sort of an immunization when your immunity is down, because, of course, the flu shot will make your immunity go down even further. We'll be back here in just a moment with Bill Soddy.

0: friend.
1: Well, Bill, you go right ahead.
2: Certainly, the Centers for Disease Control should have been sending a red alert. This has been reported in the news media, but I think they may have a hint of what the problem is. And if you look up the sales records, NyQuil selling off the shelf this year. We had a very cold snap in our country this year. But in, particularly in California, where the flu shots are free and it's a combination, we've never had flu shots in pharmacies where you're selling a cold remedy. Well, I always had the flu shots in most prior years, just the last couple of years, they've started putting them in local pharmacies. By the way, you might even pick up a candy bar at the counter there. That makes it even worse because sugar paralyzes your immune system. And of all the people that really come down with this, they're generally overweight and diabetic or asthmatic. So you've got an overweight, asthmatic, diabetic person comes in with a head cold. They get the flu shot, should have never been given it, and then take the acetaminophen. And you're going to take it, if you're doing NyQuil, you probably take it 3-4 times a day. And then they take you to the emergency room. Now you're really sick. They give you more acetaminophen to break your fever. They certainly may give you steroids to get the inflammation down in your lungs. That further depletes you of vitamin C. You may have a pain reliever. You might have a diuretic. Again, both of those deplete vitamin C, and you end up having succumbed to the flu when you never should have. So this is how modern medicine goes. Now, we have some evidence of this in a study in a hospital in the intensive care unit when they gave patients who had fevers very early at 101 degree temperature, when they gave them acetaminophen, then 16.5% of them died. But if they waited and didn't give it till the fever got over 104, then only 2.6% died. So acetaminophen, which is liver toxic, depletes glutathione.
1: Hold that thought, Bill. We'll be back here in just a moment. Well, this is Dr. Stan, and Bill is certainly talking about a study done recently that pointed out that if you suddenly people who went to the hospital and suddenly with a temperature of 101 or less, they gave them acetaminophen, which of course you find acetaminophen and NyQuil, but sometimes doctors maybe just give acetaminophen to bring down the temperature, but with a temperature of 101, you don't have to bring it down. But of course, if you did that, 16% of them died. And basically, if you suddenly did not

that makes sense. The vaccine doesn't work very well, anywhere from 30 to 50, 60% in the very young and the very old, so it doesn't work as well among them. But in regular folks, and the point is, we shouldn't really be given flu shots. We should be given vitamin D. And so the issue is, you know, what we're doing is giving a little bit of disease. Now, if we explain that at the counter where the drugstore is, if we explain, we're going to give you a little bit of the flu virus while you already have two cold viruses, I don't think anybody would go for it. We think that the flu shot is good for us. No, it's not when we're when our immune system's down, because you're going to get a little bit of the disease, and it could take over and become a mortal threat. So we certainly don't want to be doing that, but why live in the dark ages with what I call the cowpox technology? You know, the way back, William Jenner found that the milkmaids didn't get the pox, and therefore the smallpox. So they created little cuts in them and then had them rub up next to kids, and they inoculated them that way, and so then the antibodies were made. Well, you can get, if you're taking a lot of vitamin D and C, well, like we do in our home, and zinc, and we let our child get sick, he doesn't get really sick because he's taking C, D, and a lot more, those two vitamins and zinc. So fever comes, we give more, and it's calmed down. He may stay home. He may not go out with others or go to school, but the point is he's getting through, and he's not suffering. And you give him a week at home, and he's made the antibodies, and he goes back to school or wherever he does. This is nonsense to keep inoculating everybody. How many pathogenic germs are there between bacteria, viruses, and all? We would be making hundreds of vaccines. So, and these things don't work, and they're potentially dangerous. We in the polio vaccine, we're giving more people polio from the vaccine than we are from the native threat in the environment these days. So this is kind of what's going on. And so what could we possibly do once we get these kinds of things? Take high-dose vitamin D, like 50,000 units, maybe twice a day. It's not toxic. And modern medicine is years behind here, not learning what to do. Even with a plain runny nose cold, it'll shut it off, because it activates white blood cells called neutrophils to come to your rescue quickly. So, and vitamin C is important, and the zinc. So, and there are zinc lozenges for this, by the way. So it's very important that you just do what Mother Nature has for you, and certainly what else could we do? Well, I'm writing a paper right now, and what I'm writing about is something called the aggregate biological threat. You know, every one of us, every day, we just bombarded with information about bacteria in cooked, uncooked food, and then there's drugs that are seemingly safe that aren't, like aspirin, which actually causes bleeding, gastric ulcers, and brain hemorrhage. And there's pollutants in the environment, all manner of them. And we have funguses in the air. One of them is called valley fever. We have no real treatment for it, not a good treatment for it. We have chlorine in our tap water. Yes, it kills germs, but it itself is a little toxic. We have heavy metals, mercury in our dental fillings, and we have lead, which has been taken out of various things and put in roadways because they tried to get rid of the lead, so now it's still in our environment. We have parasitic germs, H. pylori, the little bug that causes gastric ulcers and eventually gastric cancer. 52% of us have that. We have the overgrowth of yeast infections, Candida albicans, over 70% of us, because we're sugar lovers, and the more high fructose corn syrup we get, the more Candida albicans.

drug for every disease and every health threat. And we can't use them till we get the problem, so there's no prevention. And we certainly can't use them unnecessarily for the antibiotics because we induce germ resistance, another problem. So if we were headed to the dark ages again, as Centers for Disease Control says we're in the post-antibiotic era, the antibiotics are now not working. 32,000 Americans are dying needlessly because the antibiotics don't work anymore. With all of these problems put on the table that I just talked about, plus aging itself and all the chronic diseases comes with it, and all of our bad health habits, alcohol, tobacco use, overconsumption of food, and we could just keep going, what is the total aggregate health threat, and how could we address it? And we're down to one molecule that addresses every one of these things I just said, and it's garlic. And it's as ancient as, man, you know, armies went to war. The Roman soldiers went to war chewing garlic. The Egyptians, the Chinese, the Greeks, the Japanese, they all adopted garlic in their arsenal of medicine. These were all things that were done. Whatever we've done, we've forgotten the lessons of the past. And there's somewhat of a good reason, because fresh garlic certainly is going to deliver for you, and so you all learn how to use it. If you cook it, you don't get the main antibiotic molecule called allicin. And if you heat it up, it won't work the same way. It still has some good properties. Still has sulfur in it, which is good for you. Selenium, other good ingredients in there, but you've lost the main ingredient, which was allicin. Well, allicin is activated by an enzyme, and if we put that in our digestive tract and have it, we can crush a clove of garlic outside our stomach. That's allicin, because it mixes the enzyme, and we get allicin. The problem is it's so pungent and so odorous, most of us don't like taking it. And if we kept taking a fresh clove every day, I've heard some brave people try to do it, but it burns our esophagus, our throat, this kind of thing. And it burns your stomach when you're eating it, because it's pretty caustic. But the point is there is a new kind of garlic pill out today. And it assuredly produces the allicin, and it's buffered. That is, it has alkaline minerals surrounding it. It goes into your stomach. It negates temporarily the acid stomach, and in 9 seconds later, you have real allicin, and that is the real primary ingredient that produces all of the wonderful health effects of garlic. Now, in order for you to get this, you're going to get confused, because there are 8 or 9 products on the store shelves that say they have allicin in them. And the reason why they say that is they test those in water, and you put it in a dish of water that's neutral pH, and so it makes allicin. But if you put it in vinegar, which is acid, acetic acid, then you're going to simulate stomach acid, and no allicin will be produced. So they don't test it the proper way. It's mislabeled, and there's a product out there that says something max, and it says it has 100 milligrams or 150 milligrams of pure allicin powder. You couldn't possibly have 150 milligrams. It's so pungent. You would have a hole in your stomach. So the point is, there's a lot of false advertising here, and a new type of garlic powder has been developed. It's actually been around a little bit, but they didn't know how to market it. These people came to me, and we call it Garlazyme, and it's cheaper than dirt. Garlic powder should be. There's tons of it made. It just has to be mixed in a patented way with the alkaline minerals. It's buffered so there isn't garlic breath, and it's buffered so you really produce the allicin. And people that are listening, they can go to garlazyme.com, garlizyme.com. Watch my chalk talk there. There's a little visual and graphic for you to watch and learn all about this. If you buy in quantity a 4-month supply, it's $8 and change, no shipping. You can't buy a dietary supplement more economical than this, a full 30-day supply.

0: fly times 4 months, and you get all this. It's the most economical dietary supplement out there. So the point is, we can get a major weapon. Now, we don't have anything that protects us and doesn't induce germ resistance. Garlic, no germ resistance noted over the centuries. And of course, what do we have for all of these other maladies? We have allicin from garlic, and now there's a way consumers can get it.
1: And this has been around for a long time. I can remember 35 years ago, actually, when I first got interested in alternative health care and seeing some fellow, and I thought he was about 50 years old. He was 75, but he took garlic on a regular basis. We'll be back in just a moment.

0: mail, you go right ahead.
1: Imagine all the things that go on in a year. I mean, we're now going to take the antibiotics away from the animals. They've been using them routinely, overusing them just to fatten the animals. It's not about making them germ-free, but now the bacteria count in our food, our meats and so on, are going to go up, the dairy products, because we're not going to use the antibiotics. And we're going to have more food poisoning, and they're going to blame us on not cooking or boiling our milk or whatever it was supposed to be. And they're not doing that with horses. Turns out that the very same garlic powder I am talking about, this special alkalinized and buffered garlic capsule that assuredly produces allicin, the main antibiotic agent in garlic, is being given to horses, put in their feed to get rid of the parasites and so on in their digestive tract. We could be doing this for all of our domesticated animals. We do not need to be using the antibiotics. We do not need to be inducing antibiotic resistance. Again, you know, the powers that be, the big drug companies, provide these big antibiotics. We do not need this. We've got something, millions of cases of foodborne illness every year. I think it's 2 million cases, whatever it is. You know, we don't need that if we start using garlic in our food chain and so on. Why are we going to use vaccines which don't work in the very young and don't work in the very old when we could be using garlic? Now, you got to use the one that makes the allicin, but the point is it kills, garlic kills every known bacterium, virus, fungus, that's the yeast, and amoebas and protozoa. These are all forms of pathogenic organisms. It doesn't matter what you're talking about. I mean, they used it in one study, and in 3 months, it eradicated all the warts on over 100 people, every one of them, and they never came back. It keeps your blood from clotting, but it doesn't interfere. You could take warfarin, the blood thinner, and still not over thin your blood if you're taking garlic. They tried to induce that, and they couldn't get it to happen. So it doesn't interfere with any known drug. In all of these years, it's not like other dietary supplements. It does not interfere with the metabolism of any drug that we know. And this has been well cited. It's not like

0: accumulate minerals, calcium, copper, and iron in particular.
1: Hold that thought, Bill. Hold that thought. We'll be back in just a moment here. Well, this is Dr. Stan, and certainly Bill is pointing out that certainly that garlic is an amazing molecule because it actually will neutralize bacteria and viruses. Yeast, it will actually suddenly affect parasites. It'll just kill parasites. It'll even help you to chelate certainly the various heavy metals that you're taking in, and so many of these are deleterious for us. So garlic has so many possible utilizations. And suddenly it is effective in taking care and neutralizing bacteria and viruses and yeasts and funguses and parasites. Go right ahead, Bill.
0: It decalcifies the arteries, another mineral that leads us to premature aging. And as I pointed out, when we're growing, we need minerals. We need calcium for our bones, iron to make red blood cells, copper to make collagen and connective tissue. When we're fully grown, aging starts because we start to accumulate those minerals. We begin to rust and calcify, first the men, later the women, because they're menstruating and dumping iron and giving calcium to their babies. And when all of that round of fertility is finished with women, then the change of life comes and they begin to age at the same rate of men. But this is why women live a little bit longer, because they don't accumulate the minerals for as many years as a male does. So by age 40, a 40-year-old man has twice as much calcium and four times as much calcium, and twice as much iron stored in his body as an equal-age 40-year-old female, and he has twice the rate of diabetes, heart disease, and cancer. Okay, garlic chelates or attaches or claws and grabs, too. That's the meaning of chelating. And takes out of our system excess calcium and excess iron and copper and all of these heavy metals that we're talking about. So it is an anti-aging agent, which we have to address aging itself, because most of the chronic diseases and most of the medicines we're taking are due to chronic issues from aging. We're just getting older. Now, garlic is kind of pungent, and because it's a little pungent, the body perceives it as something that's a little noxious, and therefore it activates a defensive gene called NRF2 in our system, and it makes internal antioxidants. They're little enzymatic antioxidants, and so they're called catalase superoxide dismutase glutathione. So the antioxidant system is alerted and always turned on when we're taking garlic. Now that is an anti-aging mechanism itself. And we could just go on and on and on. Now, for all of you listening, I know, okay, you love garlic, and I know you do, and you can crush a clove, and by all means, try it that way. And most people can't tolerate it that way, and they're going to need, from the garlic odor, or because it's just extremely pungent on the throat and stomach, and you might want to try one of these buffered garlic pills called Garlazyme. And you go and watch my little chalk talk there, trying to explain all this. And it's garlazyme.com, Garlizyme. There's a phone number, 866-674-3955. You can leave your phone number. They'll call you back.
1: Well, please put that telephone number out a couple of times, because the people never get it the first time.
0: You know, we did this on the air last time, and we got over 130 people that called. 866-674-3955. Remember, I'm talking about something that is extremely economical. $8 and change for a 30-day supply. You buy it in quantity to get that price. But, you know, it's a wonderful price. We passed all this along. The shipping is included. There's no buyer's remorse, nothing out of this. The price point is correct for everyone, because we realize today, you know, what's happened in our economy. If you listen to Radio Liberty, all your listeners, they know that We've got to 85% of the public only own 7% of the wealth in the country. The wealth has been taken and given away. So we need things that are less than $10 if we're going to help people today. Well, of all the things, the number one thing and the premier garlic powder on the market, the one that really works, is the lowest price. And that they used to say, when you buy something, quality, service, or price. Which two of the three do you want? Well, in Garlazyme, you get all three, the price, the quality, and the service. So it's Garlazyme. I've had a wonderful relationship with the people who developed this and didn't know how to market it correctly, and we're real happy that we had an opportunity to do this because we love telling stories to people how to stay healthy and away from doctoring. And someday here, we hope that garlic essentially should be able to rid us of the dependence of most of the medicines we're on. It's an antihypertensive agent. It lowers our blood sugar, but only when we have abnormally high blood sugar. It addresses the malignancies. It addresses all of the issues, obesity and diabetes and all of these major issues.
1: Hold that thought, Bill. We'll be right back.

0: Well, this is Dr. Stan. I guess Bill's sorry. Bill, do you take one or two of these a day?
1: For most people, one capsule works. Do it with a major meal like dinner. You've got it in your digestive tract. Just as a precaution here, so everybody understands this, we get soil organisms. We've kind of eradicated one of them called polio, or poliomyelitis is what you get from a soil organism. It gets in the soil and the water runoff from human waste and through the system. As we cleaned up and had hygiene in our country and various things, we were able to almost eradicate it completely. However, let's take multiple sclerosis. They just found it's caused by a soil organism, an enteric, something that's in our intestines. And it gets there, it's very prevalent. We've all had it in our digestive tract, or you might be harboring it now, and it's called Clostridium perfringens. Clostridium perfringens is a little bacterium. Okay, it's in your digestive tract. For whatever reason, it gets replicating, creating something called the epsilon toxin, goes to your brain, and you lose all nervous control. You may have it in your digestive tract now. We talk about doing cleanses, and we need to get rid of the H. pylori, 52% of us, the yeast overgrowth, 70% of us, and this Clostridium bug has just been discovered, the germ theory of disease is prevalent, and garlic kills Clostridium perfringens. It kills Clostridium difficile, that's the one, the nursing home bug that's killing all the folks in the nursing homes. So it doesn't matter where you go here. It doesn't matter which strain of the flu or whatever it is that you have. The vaccines only protect against certain strains of the flu, usually not the ones that are in circulation. But garlic certainly kills every known flu virus. Now, you can imagine just the kind of health revolution we could start here on Radio Liberty if everybody would get going on garlic. And it was just for the sake of the odor and the pungency of it all, and some folks can weather that, a few people, brave people do. And then we weren't getting real allicin, the active ingredient, and we have all the garlic pretender pills. Now, we do have enteric-coated pills that try to get past the stomach and into the intestines where it's a little less acid.
0: Hold that thought, Bill. Hold that thought. I want to get all the rest of the stations back on board here. Well, this is Dr. Stan, and certainly allicin will actually kill literally almost every virus and every bacterium and every different type. It doesn't matter what type it is, a parasite, a yeast. Why, the allicin will kill this. It also has an effect on blood pressure. It has an effect on diabetes. It is a chelating agent. It's an amazing, amazing product. It's been known for thousands and thousands of years, but certainly is not in the armamentarium of the average doctor today. But of course, you can get this through Bill, and it's actually, it has the advantage now that, of course, it becomes active because, of course, the stomach acid does not destroy it. And ordinarily, as you ingest a garlic product or garlic powder or allicin powder, why, certainly the acid in your stomach will neutralize it. But this is an alkaline product, and because of that, why, then you can actually absorb the allicin. So go right ahead, Bill.
1: By the way, it activates the same survival gene called sirtuin-1 that red wine pills do. You've heard me on the air here talking about that. So what a bargain we get. Let's just try anthrax. Okay, we had the anthrax powder put in the mail. There wasn't enough antibiotic in stock to protect everybody. Well, farmers use garlic powder to protect against anthrax. In a study done in a laboratory, they used all of the antibiotics, the mycins and the psyllins and all of them. And the most effective agent was allicin from fresh crushed garlic. So it works the best. Now, how do we get it without all the pungency and all the cost? Because we certainly need something that's comfortable for our pocketbook and doesn't produce the garlic odor, and that's what some wonderful folks have done. It's called a garlazyme pill because it preserves the enzyme called allicinase that turns the garlic powder into allicin. So that's the chemistry behind it. And certainly, we're just looking at all this now and realizing, where have we gone wrong? Lives obviously are being lost, whether it's from the flu, whether it's from malignancies, whatever it is. And we have a whole bunch of things from West Nile virus to, you know, all kinds of things that are we think they're untreatable. There's a little fungal infection, valley fever. It gets everybody in the Nevada, Arizona, New Mexico area, so on, certain agriculture areas. It's a fungus in the air, and it gets in your lungs. It's very difficult to beat, but garlic knocks it down. So hookworm and tapeworm, you go into a third world country, you may get these things. Nematodes are little things. Ticks, we have tick disease from ticks. Well, it kills the ticks. It kills the insects that carry malaria, and it goes on and on and on. Really, you can't think of something that it doesn't fix. And the bigger thing, of course, we're concerned about is the chronic disorders of aging. But we were saying there are enteric-coated pills, garlic pills, and the problem is they don't work. They were an embarrassment over a decade ago because they pass through the whole system and out of your body sometimes before they open up, or they open up in the acid stomach, they open up too fast. They've just not been reliable, and they embarrassed all of natural medicine when they failed to lower cholesterol reliably in some studies that were done. And then all the doctors backed off of it. So now we have proven in human studies a way to reliably produce the allicin molecule. And in a study recently done, they found that if you produce the allicin, you produce a small bit of a toxic gas, hold on now, called hydrogen sulfide, just a tiny bit. And that's called volcano gas. If you had four big whiffs of it, you'd be in the morgue. But it's just a tiny amount. And that alerts your body's defenses. It signals to make nitric oxide, another little gas, and it widens your blood vessel, sends a little ripple through your system, and you're widening or dilating your blood vessels, controlling your blood pressure. And that's a health signal going through your whole circulatory system. And they found now they're trying to develop drugs to do this. When garlic does it, in the study that I'm just mentioning that just demonstrated this, it was garlic that was used, but they buried that fact because they want to make synthetic drugs to do this. You don't have to wait for that.
0: And because basically the last thing they would really want, the pharmaceutical industry would want, is something that was really effective, that was inexpensive, that would detract from all of the way overpriced drugs that are being put out. I mean, we're talking about some pills, you know, $500 to $1,000 a month. Well, I said we'll take callers. Our telephone number is 1-888-24-LIBERTY. That's 1-888-24-LIBERTY. Or 464-8295 here in the Central Coast of California. But before we go on, Bill, I want you to get your website and I want you to get your telephone number out again so people would know how to get in touch with you and certainly get this. You're talking about certainly less than $8 a month plus change. $8 a month plus change, you have to get 4 months supply, but of course it'll last you for 4 months. So how can people get in touch with you and if they're interested in learning more about this product?
1: Garlizyme.com, GARLIZYME.com. I urge people to go there if they can. Some people don't have the internet, but it's a wonderful way to see some visuals, including my Chalk Talk presentation, so they get it all and share it with others, obviously. And get this story in its largesse and its enormity, what a big story this is. And it's always been here. It's safe to use. We just didn't have obviously the garlic breath and the pungency, and we didn't have the assured way of delivering the allicin, and now we have a way of doing all this very economically. And of course, you go to garlizyme.com. You can call 866-674-3955, leave your name and phone number, they'll get back to you. And if you want to talk to me, they'll be happy to call you and put you through to me, so they'll do that for you. So
0: okay, well, let's go to Jeanette, who's calling us from Watsonville. Hi, Jeanette, do you have a question for our guest?
2: Oh, yes, I do. I might have missed this earlier, but does Garlizyme, how is that with cataracts?
0: What about, how is it with cataracts? Would it have any effect at all on cataracts?
1: We don't have any studies that I've seen on it, but since garlic, and particularly allicin, these are sulfur compounds. And sulfur then is going to generate glutathione. Glutathione is the major antidote against the development of cataracts. So I would say that, yes, it would be effective, and certainly for that. And so it would be worth trying. By the way, I've had a number of people call me since we've just got our start talking to the world about this wonderful garlic pill. And they were most of the people were taking two a day, and their heartburn is gone. They no longer need the heartburn remedies at all. Now, this little bug called H. pylori is probably what it's killing, and then you don't have the heartburn anymore. But for the eye problem, certainly, and I can't think of an eye problem it would help. It retards abnormal blood vessels at the back of the eye. I can't say Garlazyme does this legally because it's never been tested, but retarding blood vessels that are abnormal at the back of the eye, that's wet macular degeneration and so on. We're improving circulation. We're dilating blood vessels. There are numerous diseases where you're not getting enough circulation, and therefore new blood vessels form. These are abnormal blood vessels, and it creates disease. So if you have enough dilation or widening of blood vessels and enough oxygen being delivered to these tissues, then you don't have that occurring. So I can't think of one disease that wouldn't be helped by this, certainly the eye diseases. We have a very, very strong idea, and we're sharing it with some of the doctors doing the research, that garlic is probably, theoretically, a cure for the dry form of macular degeneration, because we see a lot of immune response there, and we see a lot of sugar effect. The people that are diabetic tend to have a lot more macular degeneration. So garlic addresses this. Garlic calms our blood sugar. By the way, if you're used to using aged garlic, I am not going to dismiss aged garlic. It's very well, this is the Kyolic folks. They make a wonderful product. It's very well scientifically documented. You just don't get the allicin. But every kind of garlic you get, even if you've cooked it, even whatever you've done, you're getting some health benefit. You're getting some effect. You're getting some good nutrients and sulfur and selenium and so on. It's just that you need this main molecule called allicin. And so garlic's good for you in any form you want to take it. It's just if you want to get the primary one, that the way this is all documented in the literature, and we're producing a report as I'm speaking on the aggregate biological threats that we face. How in the world could we face every biological threat plus aging? Every one of these chemicals they've thrown into our environment, every one of these things that's going on, all of these high fructose corn syrups, and it just goes on and on with all the stuff we talk about, dioxin and PCBs, and I could name them ad infinitum. And garlic, for whatever reason, we're putting the references on this report so people can click through and see it for themselves. And garlic abolishes, eradicates, normalizes, and takes care of these issues. By the way, garlic, the allicin in the garlic is an insect repellent. If a bug scratches a garlic clove, it activates and scratches where the enzyme is and then activates the allicin, and it sends the insect on its way. So, it's what it is. And it sends the signal the same way.
2: What about sore legs?
1: In our body.
0: What was your other question?
2: It really quick. The sore leg muscles, so I feel very tired quite often.
1: Okay, sore leg muscles. And for that one, try the garlic, and I would say some vitamin C with it.
2: Okay.
1: Sore leg muscles can be from a lot of things, and again, sulfur type of things tend to help with that a great deal. Magnesium might help with that. Sore muscles, that might be peripheral artery disease as well, and you may want some vitamin C.
0: Okay, fine.
2: Okay,
0: thanks, Jennifer. We're going to have to let you go because we've got a board full of people calling in here. We have Sandra calling from Yakima, Washington. Again, our telephone number, 1-888-24-LIBERTY. That's 1-888-24-LIBERTY or 464-8295. And hi, Sandra, calling from Yakima. Do you have a
3: Hello.
0: Question or comment? Go
3: Hello,
0: ahead.
3: Dr. Stan. Yes, I had a question for Mr. Sardi. I was wondering, do you chew the garlic or do you just swallow it?
1: If you've got a garlic clove in front of you, there's a garlic bulb, pull off a clove. Now, you need to really crush and macerate that and mix it as much as possible in order to mix the enzyme in there and make the allicin. And the allicin will stay around for a few hours.
3: Okay.
1: And then it goes away by itself, so it's not going to keep in the refrigerator overnight. But now you have real Allicin. Now, if you can handle every day swallowing one of those, I can do it one day, but I'm not sure I can do it every day. And there's some brave people who venture to do it fine. And I'm just, we're just trying to tell you straight the best information we can. For most people, they feel they need a garlic pill. And that houses the garlic so it isn't pungent in your throat, and then it opens up in the digestive tract. And, of course, then we've buffered it. The stomach acid can't destroy the enzyme.
0: Okay, anything else, Sandra?
3: I was wondering, how long does it take to work? Do you have any idea?
1: Immediately.
3: Oh, thank you.
0: Okay fine. Let's go to Joe calling from New Jersey. Again, our telephone number, 1-888-24-LIBERTY. Joe, do you have a question for our guest?
4: Yeah, sure. I have a particular problem with garlic, let me tell you what my problem is. It seems like when I do consume garlic, if I don't cook it, because I understand when you cook anything beyond a certain temperature, enzymes usually cannot survive, I think, about 160 degrees or something like that. So when I cook garlic, I don't have a problem. But when I don't cook it, I get a pain right where my... It's called the ciliocecal valve or something like that.
1: Uh-huh.
4: Yeah, and I get a pain right there, and so that...
0: Well, that is the beauty of this, Joe, because...
1: I get a pain in the same place, but not with a Garlazyme cap.
0: And basically, because a Garlazyme tablet is buffered, so you're not going to get the irritation from it, Joe, all you can do is try it and see if it'll help you. But believe me, Bill Sardi, I've known for a number of years. He's reliable, and when he says something, he has scientific foundation for it. Anything else that we want to say, Bill?
1: No, I just think that everybody knows about garlic. They're not concerned about having to call the doctor to use it. We use it every day. I'm just trying to educate everybody how to do it. Yes, you can use fresh crushed garlic if you can tolerate it. But if you can't tolerate, then call the Garlazyme folks. They've got something that actually works.
0: Anything else, Joe?
4: Yeah, so what you just said is that it's buffered with an alkaline
1: mineral
4: coating or whatever.
1: It's 9 seconds, and then you've got the real Allicin. So you don't have to...
4: Yeah, but that's... Yeah, it protects the enzyme Allicin in your stomach, so you're able to get past the stomach, but then that Allicin, which is what I think is what's affecting that particular area of my small and large intestine, that valve.
1: It's pungent, but it's not going to bite you like you... Believe me, I've had that bite. I've taken those garlic...
0: Joe, the only thing you can do is try it and see, okay?
1: Yeah, that's true.
4: All right, I'll give it a shot.
1: But I hate
4: to buy 4 months of it, and then I got this, I got 4 months of garlic on my hand.
1: Well, come on. But, you heard about it here. You can complain, and we'll give you your money back. Come on.
0: Okay, got
4: well,
0: that.
4: Well, yeah, I already recommended a customer. She already bought 4 months' supply.
1: Dr. Stan's going to beat me over the head if I'm not good to all of the listeners.
0: Okay.
4: Look, I'll give it a shot. Like you say, I can get my money back, right?
1: All right.
0: God bless. Bye-bye.
4: All right. Thank you very much.
0: Okay, let's go to Sandra's calling us from Tri-Cities. Hi, Sandra. Do you have a question or comment for me?
5: Hi, Dr. Stan. I'm doing good. Say, I heard you mention something about glutathione, Mr. Sardi,
1: yes.
5: As far as the eye. Isn't glutathione really excellent for helping clean your liver detox your body?
1: Your liver's a repository for extra glutathione, can send it to places where it's needed. Every cell can make it. You need sulfur to do it. And when it's activated, it means your body's sick, so it's making it when you need it. But rather than making it on an as-needed basis, what garlic provokes it to do is think that you need it, that something's wrong, and now it's on all the time, and therefore, let's say you had a stroke or a heart attack or something, all the defenses were already switched on, and you don't get the same damage to the brain and the heart, these things. This is called, cardioprotection or preconditioning, and so this is the benefit of this. They think in the French... that the way they drink their wine, they have their garlic and so on, they're having silent heart attacks. They don't even know they had a heart attack because they don't have any damage to their heart. So this is what garlic can do. It's just a class of a molecule all by itself, and we're just missing this wonderful story for the sake of a reliable way to deliver it.
0: Sandra, hang on for just a minute, but
3: sure.
0: Before we go to the break, get your telephone number out and your website one more time.
1: It's 866-674-3955, 866-674-3955. 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They'll call you back. Remember, it's Garlazyme, GARLIZYME.com. 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And
0: $8 for each month, right?
1: Per
0: right.
1: month. And so I have to make everybody sure that they understood what I said.
0: Okay,
1: so,
0: fine. Hang on there. We'll be back in just a moment. Sandra from Tri-Cities, anything else you wanted to ask before we let you go?
5: Yes, so I was having a hard time hearing him, Dr. Stan. I hear you perfectly, but did he say that was good for the liver? I heard him talking about the heart.
1: Good for the liver. Glutathione is good for the liver. Absolutely. It is the number one thing. That's why we're concerned about drugs like acetaminophen or Tylenol, which depletes and eradicates the glutathione from the liver, and then you have liver disease.
5: Oh, boy. Does that come in a plastic or a bottle container?
1: It actually comes in a bag. We have a new way of doing it. It's not a bottle. It's not a box. It's a special environmental-friendly bag, and it's sealed so that you don't have the garlic odor in your kitchen.
5: Mm-hmm. I just, my doctor had given me some glutathione powder, but I have such problems with plastics. And petroleum-based stuff, and so that's why I was asking.
1: Yeah, we tried to make it in an environmental-friendly way, so
5: okay.
1: In a bag.
5: Thank you very much, both of you. Have a good night.
1: Okay.
0: Okay, thank you so much, Sandra. Well, we got about a minute and a half to wrap up the program, Bill. What's the parting thought for our listeners?
1: Well, the
0: today?
1: Parting thought is mankind is on a precipice, and we can't afford health care anymore, and we can't afford, with all of these health threats, have a different drug for every possible threat. And we're not even using, we don't have any preventives for cancer. Most think we have a lot of disorders. We say we don't have it. We don't know what fixes Alzheimer's disease. We don't know what cures multiple sclerosis and so on. Well, garlic is in the literature as having addressed all of these things that we've mentioned tonight, all with medical references. We're going to post it for everybody to see with the click through so they can get the sense of it themselves. Internalize the education, understand you're in charge, find and make garlic work for you. We're going to see the mortality rate go down in the country, and we'll sweep the globe with this thing and stop Big Pharma and the whole thing with an economical garlic pill. It's been possible, but never achieved because of these issues of acceptability, pungency, odor, all these things, and making sure you reliably got the number one key molecule, which is allicin. So it's all in your hands. You take charge, you do it, and it's affordable. That's the big thing I love about this thing. They make tons of garlic powder. It's just got to be processed right. Once they've alkalinized it and buffered it, it's ready to go, and it's all ready for you. So a big story in medicine, you won't hear about it.

0: obviously, because Big Pharma, have the money.
1: Hold that thought. Well, since that this may well help Alzheimer's disease, but suddenly it can even have an effect on cancers and other things. An amazing, amazing molecule that's been known for thousands of years. And really, in case, unless you're into alternative health, why most people are simply ignoring this, but the beauty of this is it's buffered so you can take it and you'll not only get all the other benefits of the garlic, but you will get the allicin, which is the most active of the enzymes there. Bill Sarnie, thanks very much for being with us, and we'll look forward to talking to you real soon.
0: Thank you, Dr. Stan.
1: God bless. Okay, this is Dr. Stan, and we do hope, of course, that you enjoyed the conversation with Bill Sarnie. Bill's a personal friend of ours. He does help Radio Liberty. But he is certainly, when we last did a program with him, they had 136 suddenly responses to that. And this is amazing. We hope he gets as good a response this evening. And we hope that suddenly you'll give serious considerations to giving it a try, and it could be something that would really help you. Well, this is the time when I need to remind our listeners that my ministry is primarily listener-supported. Yes, we do have a few advertisers, but primarily we're listener-supported. As you know, we do 5 hours a day, 5 days a week, but we have to maintain certainly our network of stations. And this program this evening is probably heard about 11, 12 different stations. And then, of course, we have the Internet, and we have the satellite, and we have the satellite receiver. And so we have all sorts of means of getting this program and our afternoon programs are even heard on lots more stations. But it's an expensive proposition, so if you'd like to be part of our team and join the Radio Liberty family of supporters, and you can either get the newsletter, and 4 best CDs or 4 best tapes of the month, or give us a call at 1-800-544-8927. 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Now, we don't carry Garlazyme because we don't want to compete with our friend Bill Sarnie, but we do have a lot of other products, the magnesium, selenium. 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

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And then we ask you to pray for America, to pray for revival, but please pray for Radio Liberty, for our provision and protection. And we'll be back here in just a few minutes with William Grigg to wrap up the program for this week.

0: Who defines marriage? This is Ken Ham, and our full-size ark is now under construction and opening next year. In the news earlier this year was a story about three gay men who said they'd married one another in Thailand. Now, apparently they justified this by saying, love is love after all. Well, today love has become the new standard for marriage. Everyone has the right to love whoever they want. But then who's to say that polygamy, bestiality or pedophilia is wrong? After all, those might love each other too. But there's an unchanging standard for marriage. In Genesis, when God created marriage, he gave us the meaning, one man for one woman for life. And that standard has not changed. Yes, only the creator of marriage has a right to define what marriage is and what it is not.
1: Want to know more about the biblical definition of marriage? Visit our website at answersingenesis.org to learn more about God's unchanging standard.
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Thank you, everybody, for tuning in today. Truth Attack Hour with me, Tyra Antolik, where religion, politics, and the law are mentioned all in one breath. Although today I'm going to be discussing more the law than religion and politics, but that's okay because eventually they're going to trip over themselves. This case today, Bostock versus Clayton County, Georgia. They actually merged three different cases, and because they dealt with the same issue. R.G. and R.G. Harris Funeral Home versus the Equal Employment Opportunity Commission. And it's very interesting. Very interesting. Because what they are, the majority opinion, what they are doing is basically two things that to me are just not appropriate for a judicial entity, the judicial branch. And they have just incorporated their ideology into a statute where that ideology is not expressed. They have pretty much, with this case, and I'm sure maybe they've done it with others, they have actually gotten Congress off the hook as far as amending the Civil Rights Act of 1964. I did not read the opinion. I read the dissents, and I wanted to see what they were talking about, because, and they always refer to the opinion anyway, so it's very long opinion. It has 172 pages, and for one to digest the whole thing, you got to spend, you know, your time reading this thing so that you can understand the legalese of it and then give it to you so that maybe you would understand. I'm sure everybody is real, real happy. Well, maybe not everybody, but a lot of people are happy with this opinion. And the opinion is this: an employer who fires an individual merely for being gay or transgender defies the law. The judgments of the Second and Sixth Circuit in the two cases that they heard are affirmed, which I'm thinking that they went with this. The judgment of the 11th Circuit is reversed. The 11th Circuit is here in the South, I believe. And the case is remanded for further proceedings consistent with this opinion. Now I want to bring you back Obergefell. That opinion in 2016 kind of gave the Supreme Court the latitude and the liberty to redefine terms. In that case, they redefined marriage. And this is very important because when it comes to statutory construction and statutory understanding, it has been consistent that you get the ordinary meaning of words. The reason being that whomever is reading this statute, they have to understand it in their own mind, in their own cultural and temporal context. Like even criminal cases or criminal statute says that an ordinary man of common, or a common man of ordinary intelligence, or the other way around, but the very, very most average person has to understand the statute so that they know how not to violate it. And so the context of the writing of a statute, the historical context, the social context, the sociological, all of that is the ambiance in which a statute is written. And well, in 1964, the
all the movements that were going on had to do with race, had to do with sex, meaning male and female, had to do with religion, had to do with national origin. Those things were very understood in the 1960s as to what they meant, and people understood what they had to do or avoid concerning them. Race, you know, race is obviously the color of your skin for the most reason. That's what people would understand it to mean. And in those days, sex meant male or female, period, end of sentence. That's all it meant. Well, in those days, too, marriage was between a man and a woman. There was no such thing as marriage with, you know, between a man and a man or a woman and a woman. It did not exist. Up till 2016, the traditional religious, historical meaning of marriage did not include those other relationships. In fact, they were looked upon as abnormal, violations of God's law, those types of things. But the court decided in 2016 to redefine that. Well, here today, they redefined the word sex to include more than just male and female. And so I'm going to go through this thing, and my goal is to make it understandable to the common woman and the common man so that you can see how this court is deviating more and more from not only the contextual meaning of a word, but also deviating from the separation of powers, which Scalia said that was the most unique element of the Constitution as compared to any other, was the separation of powers when it was written, because prior to that time, there was no separation of powers, pretty much. The king said everything. Decrees. You know, he may have had a judges, but early on, the majesty, the monarch, the pharaoh, whomever, had all three grouped together, and one person did all three, not with the American Constitution. So I see another big danger. I mean, not that we're not, you know, having to deal with globalism and this pandemic and intrusion and violation of privacy and all of these things that I've been covering for the last 2.5 months or something like that. Now we got this thing that is looming, or not even looming, it's actualized now twice in 4 years, where some judges think that they could just redefine things according to their own ideology and their own policy. And that is not the role of the judiciary at all, ever. And when they have a statute before them, they have to look at the historical context to understand the words. And by the way, you know, throwing in the religion part of it, the same thing happens with the Bible. We can't interpret the Bible according to our ideology today. We have to go back. We have to look at the historical context. We have to look at the language. We have to look at those things. And those parameters begin to narrow and focus the meaning of a word. I remember being in constitutional law a few years ago, and the professor brought the students' attention to the use of a semicolon in some part of the Constitution. I don't remember which one. Well, today, the use of a semicolon is concrete. It's almost like a screeching halt, as opposed to a comma. A comma is just, you know, a running stop. But a semicolon
is a screeching halt. Well, he looked at it and he wanted to give the students the license to use it as a screeching halt back when the Constitution was

phrases in a very, very distinct way. Well, today it is, but maybe back then it wasn't. So we had to go back on how they taught people then what the use of a semicolon was. And I'm getting off into this thing, but I want you to understand what I'm trying to say concerning the context, whether it's in the Bible or whether it's in a Supreme Court decision or in the Constitution or whatever. We cannot violate the context of a piece of literature or a writing. We can't go back to hieroglyphics or some writing in Egypt and superimpose on that writing our grammatical rules. We have to go to theirs to see how they view things so that we can get a better, more accurate understanding of what they meant. Well, the same thing here. Okay, so I'm going to attempt to go through. First, I'm going to go through. Un momento, por favor. Alito's dissent. There's two dissents here. Alito and good old what's his name? Kavanaugh. And Alito focuses more on the word sex. Okay, and he goes in through this big elaborate thing, and he kind of repeats himself, but that's okay, because when he repeats himself about it, it brings it all back to focus again. And this is what he says. The court tries to convince readers that it is merely enforcing the terms of the statute. Now, in the beginning of the opinion, it basically says that the Congress gave the word sex a broad meaning. Well, they needed to say that in order to support their argument. But what Alito is saying, no, it's not a broad meaning, because back then and when it was written, it was not a broad meaning. So they're saying, the court is saying that it's a broad meaning, so it would include sexual orientation and gender identity. That's why they said that. Okay, so the court tries to convince readers that it is merely enforcing the terms of the statute, but that is preposterous. Even as understood today, the concept of discrimination because of sex is different from discrimination because of sexual orientation or gender identity. As in any event, our

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2: A man known as Josh Billings, one of the leading American humorists during the second half of the 19th century, once said this: "It ain't what a man don't know that makes him a fool. It's all the things he does know that just ain't so." I think we could agree that it's a problem when a man or woman takes actions based on beliefs that are flawed. The same

0: of those who cannot defend themselves, including infants and the elderly and infirm. Darwin's deadly legacy, regrettably, is the result of a cultural acceptance of one of those things that Josh Billings said just ain't so. In fact, the false theory of evolution is un-American, since it violates the very first precept of American law. In the Declaration of Independence, Thomas Jefferson didn't claim that all men were evolved equal. He held that they are created equal, and these are two very different things. This is Michael Anthony Peruca for Institute on the Constitution, bringing you the American view.
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4: The right to freedom, being the gift of God. It is not in the power of man to alienate this gift and voluntarily become a slave. If ye love wealth better than liberty, the tranquility of servitude better than the animating contest of freedom, go home from us in peace. We ask not your counsels or your arms. Crouch down and lick the hands which feed you. Thomas Jefferson wrote to Sam the following tribute. You have proved that it was monarchy, and not merely British monarchy, you opposed. Samuel Adams was not only a son of liberty, he was the father of the American Revolution. For his was the American dream.
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6: It's one small step for man, one giant leap for mankind.
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Alrighty, so here I am again, and I want to continue with this, and I'm going to touch on highlights that I hope would make sense to you, because this is going to affect your life one day. I assure you that it will affect your life. To continue, many will applaud today's decision because they agree on policy grounds with the court's updating. This is important. The court's updating of Title VII, the Civil Rights Act. But the question in these cases is not whether discrimination because of sexual orientation or gender identity should be outlawed. The question is whether Congress did that in 1964. Congress has tried. Last year sometime I went through a bill that was introduced, and all the changes that they wanted in the Civil Rights Act of 1964, it has not passed yet. So if Congress is trying to introduce this bill, that means that they understand that what this court has said in 1964. Because if it did, they wouldn't be trying so hard to amend the Civil Rights Act of 1964 to include sexual orientation and gender identity. They wouldn't be trying so hard. And it has always failed. But now that the court updated Title VII on its own, which is not supposed to do, I would have thought that they would have put it to, you know, together, the two and two, and said, well, Congress is trying really, really hard to amend it, so that means that if the amendment is necessary, then the word sex does not include these two terms. Therefore, we cannot update Title VII. But that's what they did. Okay. That's pretty much what they did. So let's see, let's continue here. I have a little comment here on the side that, let's see. The court declines to stand, the court does not dispute that this is what sex, that's all it means, because dictionaries from 1953 or even, okay, 53, 1969, 1933, they all say the same thing when it comes to sex. The two distinctions, the one of the two divisions of organism formed on the distinction of male and female. That's all it meant up to today. All of a sudden, now all the dictionaries have to change their meaning of that word because policyholders here in the Supreme Court decided to be the legislature, decided to be Congress. So to continue, the American Heritage Dictionary, 1187. In 1969, the property or quality by which organisms are classified according to their reproductive functions. Oxford English Dictionary, either of two divisions of organic beings distinguished as male and female respectively. And then a little, that this is what sex means in Title VII. Although it coyly suggests that there is at least some support for a different and potentially relevant definition. But the court declines to stand on that ground and instead proceeds on the assumption that sex refers only to biological distinction. So what they're saying is that you can't claim to have sexual orientation without first
connecting it to it being a male or a female. They're inseparable is what they say. Or being transgender. You cannot do that without first connecting it to the traditional definition of sex. So basically, in my opinion, the court has, in essence, created two other sexes, sexual orientation and gender identity. In my opinion.

by spending many pages discussing matters that are beside the point. The court observes that that a Title VII plaintiff need not show that sex was the sole or primary motive for a challenged employment decision, or its sole or primary cause. That Title VII is limited to discrimination with respect to a list of specific actions, such as hiring and firing, etc., and that Title VII protects individual rights, not group rights. All that is true, but so what? In cases like those before us, a plaintiff must show that sex was a motivating factor in challenge employment action. So you got these two. You got a male and a female or whatever, and they apply, but they don't tell you their sexual orientation. They're going to be hired because it doesn't matter if they're a man or a woman, because that's all that the qualifying parameters need to be. So he continues. So the question must be this. The question we must decide comes down to this. If an individual employee or applicant for employment shows that his or her sexual orientation or gender identity was a motivating factor in a hiring or discharge decision, for example, is that enough to establish that the employer discriminated because of sex? Or, to put it in the same question in different terms, if an employer takes an employment action solely because of sexual orientation or gender identity of an employee or applicant, has the employer necessarily discriminated because of biological sex? The answer is obviously no. Let's say, for instance, that an employer has a blind employment policy. He doesn't see the employee, the potential, well, he doesn't see the applicant. He might hear the applicant, but he does not see the applicant. He doesn't interview the applicant. Or if he does, he doesn't see them. So he doesn't know what sex they are, biological sex they are. So if he hires them and he doesn't know, he can't make a determination what sex they are. If he finds out later that they are homosexual or lesbian or transgender or whatever, and it violates their religious practices, then it is logical that if he fires them, it is not concerning sex, because he didn't know what their sex was. And if they're trying to connect those

two. But you can separate those two. Or let's say they don't have on their questionnaire, you know, are you male or female? So they don't know. And they could ask, do you identify with any of these, yes or no? So they don't know the gender, but they identify with one of these, then if they don't get hired, it's not because of sex. It's because a separate entity or a separate classification or category altogether. And that's what Alito is pretty much trying to say. And he goes into it over and over and over. The court attempts to prove that point. And it urges not merely that the terms in Title VII can be interpreted that way, but they cannot reasonably be interpreted any other way. According to the court, the text is unambiguous. And they have to say that. They have to say that it's unambiguous. They can't say that it's ambiguous. But yeah, it's unambiguous because it only means male or female in Title VII. That's all it meant. So in that sense, it is unambiguous. But they're pressing it. They're pushing it through, you know, a hole that it won't fit. They're trying to make it be something that it's not. So they're forced to say that it's unambiguous. They're forced to say that Congress gave the word sex a broad meaning, but historically it did not. Let's see, what else do I got here for you? There is no shred of evidence that any member of Congress interpreted the statutory text that way when Title VII was enacted. But the court apparently thinks that this was because the members were not, quote, smart enough to realize that its language means what it language means. And then it quotes a case, you know, and said the court seemingly has the same opinion about our colleagues on the Court of Appeals, the ones that ruled against. And now there has been a lot of precedent in federal courts about this. It's not just all of a sudden that they're saying, oh, no, it has, you know, biological sex. No, it has been interpreted for almost 48 years that way. I think that's pretty good precedent, you know. The court's argument is not only arrogant, but it's wrong. I mean, this guy, it's arrogant. You guys are so full of yourselves. And I gotta be honest, you know, when Obergefell was issued and Regan and Ginsburg both performed same-sex weddings when that very decision was before them, How can we even respect what they say anymore? They're just taking license because they know that the only way that this could be overturned if it's another court overturns it with a majority opinion. So there's no accountability to what they're doing. And they were very arrogant and they were very wrong in Obergefell. Okay. Not only are they arrogant, it is wrong. It fails on its own terms. Sex, sexual orientation, and gender identity are different concepts, as the court concedes. And so they agree with that. But they want to link them together. On the next segment, I'm going to discuss Kavanaugh's contention with this and dissent. So don't leave. I'll be right back.

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1: This is Randall Yearout on Subversion. Just based on current facts before us, our nation's political leaders in elected office and both major parties have embraced policies and legislation subversive to our American form of law and government. Therefore, I think it profitable to visit the wisdom of our founding fathers regarding this kind of behavior. Samuel Adams, regarding spreading the wealth around and centralized control of the economy, said these ideas are, quote, as visionary and impractical as those which vest all property in the crown. They are arbitrary, despotic, and in our form of government, unconstitutional, unquote. These charges could be aimed directly at our president and Congress today. Thomas Jefferson wrote of a central government so strong that it borders on monarchy. These men have no right to office. If a monarchist be in office anywhere, and it be known to the president, the oath he has taken to support the Constitution imperiously requires the instantaneous dismission of such officer, and I hold the president criminal if he permitted such to remain. To appoint a monarchist to conduct the affairs of a republic is like appointing an atheist to the priesthood. Unquote. The situation in America today is socialism for we the people and a political class who think they're monarchs rather than our agents. Congressmen openly insulting citizens exercising their First Amendment rights to redress. Congressmen taxing future generations without their consent. Presidents and judges approving of all this with their silence. These will be our defining years in the eyes of our children and grandchildren, but if we do nothing, we will come to nothing. We need Americans in great numbers to join us.
2: This constitutional message has been brought to you by the members of the Constitution Party. 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
3: It doesn't take sight to reach the top. 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Eric Weinmayer knew the risks. Less than 1,200 people had ever conquered Mount Everest, and more than 175 had died trying. 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And when he reached the summit, he didn't even see the view. Because Eric Weinmayer is blind. He proved it doesn't take sight to reach the top. It takes vision. Pass it on.
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Alrighty, thanks for staying with me here on this last segment here, and I'm going to talk about Kavanaugh's dissent. And he says, the question here is whether Title VII should be expanded, that's a key word, to prohibit employment discrimination because of sexual orientation. Under the Constitution, separations of power, the responsibility to amend Title VII belongs to Congress and the President in the legislative process.

that expansion was legal? And if it wasn't, then would it apply to me or to anyone? And the answer would be no, because the language of the statute did not allow the expansion of what the statute meant or to whom it applied or any of those things. So the same thing's happening here. The court is expanding something that Congress did not

0: to the separation of powers like no tomorrow. That was his baby. He liked that because it controls the power. It diffuses the power over the people. Okay, that way not one branch becomes so powerful that it suffocates the people. So now twice the Supreme Court has done this. Twice. The political branches are well aware of this. In 2007, the U.S. House of Representatives voted 235-184 to prohibit employment discrimination on the basis of sexual orientation. In 2013, the U.S. Senate voted 64-32 in favor of a similar plan. In 2019, the House again voted 236-173 to outlaw employment discrimination on the basis of sexual orientation. Although both House and Senate have voted at different times to prohibit sexual orientation discrimination, the two houses have not yet come together with the president to enact a bill into law. So it doesn't exist yet. It does not exist yet. So if it doesn't exist, they cannot implement it. Cannot happen. It is dangerous for it to happen. And by the way, let me see. I had another thing that I wanted to mention real quick. Oh, yeah, before I continue. Because this is important. I think I did mention this. Okay, the employer might have an application. Please indicate whether you subscribe to one of these and have the words gender identity and sexual orientation without asking whether their birth sex was male or female. Then, according to the employee's attorney, the attorney that did the argument in front of the Supreme Court agreed that no, if they didn't know the sex, there wouldn't be discrimination. She agreed with that. So then, according to the employee's attorney, there would be no discrimination based on sex because, according to even her, they would not know. They would not know. So therefore, it wouldn't fit the category. It would not be there. It's just very disturbing to me that the Supreme Court would just allow itself to do things that normally would not be allowed historically. Okay? But we are judges, not members of Congress. And in Alexander Hamilton's words, federal judges exercise, quote, neither force nor will, but merely judgment, the Federalist Paper number 78. Under Constitution's separation of powers, our role as judges is to interpret and follow the law as written, regardless of whether we like the results. Our role is not to make or amend the law. As written, Title VII does not prohibit employment discrimination based on sexual orientation. And he goes into all this. He goes into the history of it. Let's see. And he goes into the ordinary as opposed to literal meaning of words. He is dead on as far as the ordinary meaning of words. And he goes into some cases here. The ordinary meaning principle is longstanding and well settled. It's black letter law, pretty much. Time and again, this court has rejected literalism in favor of ordinary meaning. And he goes through into, let's see, 8 or 9 cases. But he says, but it's not only the word that is has to be ordinary, but the phrase has to be construed as a whole. You can't dice it up and then put it your own meaning into each of those. Let's see. The courts must heed the ordinary meaning of the phrase as a whole, not just the meaning of the words in the phrase. That is because a phrase may have a more precise or confined meaning than the literal meaning of the individual words in the phrase. For example, an American flag could literally encompass a flag made in America, but in common parlance, it denotes the stars and stripes. A three-pointer could literally include a field goal in football, but in common parlance, it is a shot from behind the arc in basketball. A Cold War could literally mean any wintry time war, but in common understanding of this, it signifies a conflict short of open warfare. A washing machine could literally refer to any machine used to wash any item, but in everyday speech, it means a machine for washing clothes. So what gives these phrases their meaning within their context is what people understand them to mean. And he goes into all of that. Ordinary meaning of a phrase, instead of just chopping up the words and getting the words separate from the context of the phrase. So he's talking about that. Let's see, what else does he have here? Bottom line, statutory interpretation 101 instructs courts to follow ordinary meaning, not literal meaning, and to adhere to the ordinary meaning of phrases, not just the meaning of the words in the phrase. So he is just harping on this. Now, he goes to another issue. In light of the bedrock principle that we must adhere to the ordinary meaning of a phrase, the question in this case boils down to the ordinary meaning of the phrase discriminate because of sex. Does the ordinary meaning of the phrase encompass discrimination because of sexual orientation? The answer is plainly no. And he goes into all of this. And see, the thing is, when I look at these, when I read the dissents, and they make sense to me, and it is just, they have to put it down because they have to put it down. But what good is it going to do? Well, maybe in the future, somebody would look at the dissent and include it in the majority opinion. You know, I've seen at least one case that has done that. That at one time it was a dissent. Several years later, it was part of the opinion of the court. So they actually honored that dissent. So are these dissents going to be honored? Because he's going to give license to people to just take on the practices of the Supreme Court, expanding on things that the statutes don't say, because then they can make this argument. They can cite this case as authority as why they expanded a statute. If they don't limit themselves and restrain themselves to the meaning of the word in the time that the statute was written. So the two main things here are separation of powers. Actually, three main things. Ordinary meaning of words and phrases. And that the word sex does not necessarily, inherently, unalienably attach itself to gender identification, because it doesn't. There are many, many, many instances where an employer does not have to know the sex, male or female, of an employee, and then later on, like the opinion says, oh, and then all of a sudden at a party, the most outstanding employee, who's a female, brings her wife. Then he finds that out. So if he or the employer, whoever that might be, fires the exemplary employee, it was not because of sex, because he did not know the relationship prior to hiring. So they're pushing this. They're making it the supreme law of the land, totally contrary to common sense, to precedent, to separation of powers, to plain English, for Pete's sake, you know. They're doing that because they want to push an agenda. So it's very disheartening to me to see how low it's gone. Now, they did not discuss the religious issue much at all. If any, I didn't see it anywhere where I was reading. And there could be a time when this has come up again concerning, you know, practice of religion. But there are ways, I think, that an employer could actually hire somebody, a blind application. That way he won't know whether the person is a male or a female. Anyways, I hope this was instructive. Keep it in mind for the future. God bless you as you bless God. And we'll talk again next week. Have a great rest of the week. Bye.
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3: Did you realize that if you have a dollar bill in your pocket, you actually have a fairly reliable standard of measurement? You see, the long side of a dollar bill laid flat on a surface measures exactly 6 inches long. Practically speaking, this means that if you have a dollar in your pocket, you have a very reliable 6-inch ruler at your disposal. Regrettably, what you don't have at your disposal is a dollar. You see, as a standard of linear measurement, the dollar bill might be a reliable tool, but as a measure of wealth, the dollar bill is a disaster. Because dollar bills are printed by the Federal Reserve without anything of real value to back them up, the ones you have in your pocket are constantly losing their buying power. It's like you were playing a game of Monopoly and one of the players could just print money and spend it into the game whenever he ran out. Every time more worthless monopoly currency is introduced, the value of the currency that is already in the game goes down because it is competing for the same properties on the game board. In just this way, the federal government, in a criminal partnership with the Federal Reserve, has been devaluing the dollars that private folks work for and save. Obama and Bernanke have printed so much monopoly money that any wealth you may have that is denominated in dollars will soon be worthless. And now the new Fed Chairman Janet Yellen has promised more of the same. So it seems silly to worry whether you do better in stocks or bonds or mutuals. As long as you're in dollars, you're in trouble. This is Michael Anthony Perutka for Institute on the Constitution, bringing you The American View.
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4: I will not be taking any questions. As of 10 a.m. this morning, the U.S. Treasury Department has issued a full recall of all 776 billion pieces of U.S. currency in circulation. I know this must seem like a blow coming on the heels of this morning's announcement that our federal budget deficit has passed the $800 billion mark. But regrettably, these particular bills were printed with dye containing toxins that, while completely safe at this moment, will become extremely deadly Friday at exactly 12 noon. As a result, we need to act quickly. Okay, tomorrow, all Americans will receive a bag like this in the mail. Do not, under any circumstances, attempt to burn or shred the money yourself. The federal government are the only ones that can destroy the money, as we are the only ones with the proper facilities to do so.
5: This is a massive recall.
4: We understand that this recall will be hard on U.S. citizens who will have no more money, but we assure you, if you work hard, you will be eventually able to earn it back.
6: This is in the best interest of the American people.
4: This dye poisoning causes your internal organs to rot from within and is really painful until you puke up your guts and die. There really is no time to think about this. Just listen to me and send in the money. Thank you.
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8: She knows a hollow from a double up. She does snapbacks, backsides, shoots the curl. Bethany Hamilton knows everything about surfing. She just didn't know about the shark. 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And now she's ripping it better than ever. So next time life puts a little fear in you, just think of Bethany Hamilton hanging 10 on top of a heavy wave. That's real courage. Pass it on.
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We're talking about the laws of nature and the laws of nature's God. This is a series of presentations concerning our common law, our law of the land as it is compared and contrasted with its ever-present antagonist on every continent and in every age, the law of the city. The law of the land versus the law of the city. I hear the words natural law pitched about, talked about. Folks say how important natural law is. What is natural law? Is that the law that occurs naturally? Well, I suppose a fellow could say that. We see those laws not only operative, but governing, dominating all of nature. That's the fact of the matter. The laws of nature revealed in the creation, in the nature of things, unwritten. But men observe these laws, and they sometimes write down their observations. At other times, they agree upon what they perceive the laws of nature to be, the natural law. And when they agree, then they have together a relationship. They walk together at that point. They've agreed upon what the laws of nature are and what they will do in response to it. That's an objective standard, an objective outside standard that two or more men, two or more parties point to and agree. Yes, this is the standard that will govern our relationship. Well, if they can't agree on such

side, the inevitable side of that right, that responsibility of freedom of association, that comes inevitably with freedom of association is the freedom to disassociate. Listen, if I choose to associate with this group of people because we have a common objective standard upon which we agree, because we have a common lawgiver, a court of last resort in individual instances, to whom we refer to settle any conflicts between us, if we associate together on that basis, that's freedom of association. But when I do that, I'm choosing not to associate with certain others. And there are certain others I choose not to associate with. And when those I have

freedom of disassociation. That makes sense. There's always a flip side that may apply. Freedom of speech includes also the right to remain silent. Those two freedoms of choice are under one heading called governance over your tongue, a fundamental right given to you direct from the Creator. That's why it's called a fundamental. Freedom of association includes freedom of disassociation. I choose to associate with this person, these persons, this group of persons. That's where I put my time, and I choose not to associate with this person over here. What if I don't want to associate with Republicans or Democrats when I run for office? What if I want to run for office just as myself? I have discovered from a recent case of a state legislator attempting to get his name on the ballot in Montana, who had served 4 terms previously, decided he was fed up with both parties, calling the Republicans conservative socialists and the Democrats liberal socialists. He said, "I'm not either. I just want to run under my own name." So he put in his paperwork, and the State Board of Elections threw it out. Said, "No, you've got to declare Republican, Democrat, or Independent." He said, "I don't have to declare anything. I want to run. I'm qualified. I don't have to associate with any of you folk if I don't want to. And I don't have to take any label that I don't want to take. And you, by the way, have to allow me to do that. You have no authority to stop me." Well, they didn't have authority, in my humble opinion, under their law or the law of any other applicable body of law, but they used power. They didn't have authority, but they used power, raw power, to stop him. Well, that's a denial of the right, the constitutionally protected right called freedom of association. Well, to our subject more particularly, not that I've been off our subject, but we are moving through a series of presentations concerning our common law, which is a part of those laws of nature. One more thing I'd like to say, drop another footnote. In the West, it has come to be understood falsely that the laws of nature are logic and reason. They are not. The laws of nature are those things that are and they will not change. They are fact. Fact must come first. In the textbooks on logic, these facts that must come first, upon which all logic must inevitably be founded to be worthwhile, these facts are called presuppositions, things that you suppose to be true before you ever start. So obviously true. Presupposition is not a good word, because a presupposition, just to follow the etymology of the words, a presupposition is something you suppose. Well, that's not really what happens if a person has well-founded logic. It's not something he supposes. It's something he knows. And he knows on the basis of irrefutable, incontrovertible evidence. And then people will say, "Well, those are then presumptions. They're not presuppositions." And they'll split hairs over the difference between the roots suppose and presume. Again, bottom line, just make sure your facts are right before you start. Your facts, that is, what you assume to be true, what you have decided, to put it rightly, what you have decided on the basis of solid evidence is true. The laws of nature are the laws of fact. Well, in the development of our own tradition called our common law, the anchor of that book called the Bible, according to the second century writer Tertullian, the Bible came to Britain around the year 200 A.D. Now, the French writer, who made it his business to understand England, he was so fascinated with Britain, back about, I believe, the year 1853, he wrote a 2-volume set called The History of Christianity in England. His name was D'Aubigny. I don't know how to pronounce it. I read his volumes 2 or 3 times. Translated into English, became bestsellers upon their publication in the English-speaking world back in the 1850s, and have remained in print pretty near ever since. But he, more than any other, gathered and ruminated over more evidence relevant to the coming of Christianity to Britain
than has anyone before him or since. He went to the original sources as much as possible. He puts Christianity, this Frenchman that made it his business to understand the subject, puts Christianity in the inaccessible reaches of that island called Britain, and even the islands neighboring Britain to the west. He puts Christianity there, he says history shows it, well before the year 200 A.D. Listen to the quote here. This is me quoting him. Here goes, "In those mountains, forests, and western isles, which for centuries past the Druids had filled their mysteries and their sacrifices, and on which the Roman eagles had never swooped, even there the name of Jesus Christ was known and honored," well before the year 200 A.D. And he's talking about the mountainous fastnesses of places like Wales. I say the rugged country. We here in America wouldn't say they were mountains, not like we understand the Rockies and the Sierra Nevadas and the Cascades. But they are a rugged country, and Rome never pushed into those areas. Scotland, Wales, Cornwall, the bogs of northeastern England. In those places, the Bible was known. And especially, by the way, from all evidences, the Gospel of John and John the Apostle's other writings. There were four others, including the book called Revelation. Now that's a significant point, because on the European continent, Rome had gained so much power through the attempted reconstitution of the old Roman Empire, especially through Constantine, and then forward, men such as Karl the Great, called with ostentatious planning Charlemagne. He wasn't even a Frenchman, he was a Saxon, and his name was Karl. Just Karl, and his emperorship was more of a promotion than a reality. But on the continent, Rome chose to say, falsely, that all of Christianity is founded upon a succession from Peter the Apostle. John didn't carry much weight, still doesn't carry much weight with Rome. The Bible itself carries hardly any weight with Rome. Really, it's not the final rule of faith and practice with Rome. The Code of Justinian, the canon law, is the final rule with Rome. Well, that's not what happened in Britain in the earliest centuries. John's writings came first. Legend has it that Joseph of Arimathea, the man that ended up beseeching the Roman governor for the body of Jesus Christ, this man named Joseph, the Bible record references him, he was the first to come to Britain, to a place called Glastonbury, and there, from Glastonbury, was founded the underground movement called Chaldees, a secret society of Christians, secret so they wouldn't be killed. But the writings of John the Apostle were front and foremost, and rightly so. John was the jury foreman of the, as it were, jury of 12 Jesus Christ had impaneled to witness the evidence of his identity, his messiahship. Well, in all events, back at the ranch, by the time the Anglos, the angels as they were called, and the Saxons, put together Anglo-Saxons, were settling Britain, the Bible, having already arrived among the Celts of the different tribes, the Picts, the Scots, the Welsh, the Cornish, just to name a few we know about, the Gospel had already arrived, the writings we call the Bible had already arrived, and the inhabitants were enlivened through the influence of those writings, thus bringing to bear upon their understanding of government a greater and irrepressible external force outside of themselves, bridling, therefore, before that time, unbridled personal and state aggression, and thereby bounding any unjust reach of state power. You see, if there is no force outside of mankind, outside of his government, whereby to limit his government, governments among men will inevitably be total. They will be tyrannies. They will be oppressive. And therein lies the secret of the rise of power from that island called Britain. Didn't happen all at once, but there was a stability there that stayed a long time in the face of all of the onslaughts from the continent.

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2: Reacting to the Republican cave-in on the shutdown of the government and the defunding of Obamacare, Rush Limbaugh, in a 9-minute diatribe on his radio show, which was republished by WorldNet Daily, complained bitterly that Republicans had been hoodwinked by various political tricks played by Democrats and by the media. Hoodwinked? Really? Seriously, Rush, do you think the Republicans were hoodwinked into abandoning their ostensible purpose of defunding Obamacare? And do you think they were hoodwinked into voting to increase the already staggering debt limit so that both parties can continue their immoral, unconstitutional destruction of American government, the American economy, and the American culture? Do you really think they somehow misread the Constitution, somehow seeing a phantom sentence or a phantom clause in Article 1, Section 8 that authorized them to legislate regarding health care? Is it really likely that this is all some mistake and given a chance to do it all over, the Republican Party would vote and act differently? We don't think so, Rush. Isn't it more likely that those who have been hoodwinked are those who put their trust in the Republican Party and the godless conservative movement? And isn't it beyond time to return to the true American view of law and government, acknowledging the Creator God as the supreme judge of the universe and the written Constitution as the supreme law of the land? This is Michael Anthony Perutka for Institute on the Constitution, bringing you the American view.
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14: It doesn't take sight to reach the top. 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Eric Weinmayer knew the risks. Less than 1,200 people had ever conquered Mount Everest, and more than 175 had died trying. 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And when he reached the summit, he didn't even see the view, because Eric Weinmayer is blind. He proved it doesn't take sight to reach the top. It takes vision. Pass it on.
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15: And this is Brent. We're back for the second segment of the hour. This is a Common Lawyer Comments concerning our common law, our law of the land. I understand now, having done this for a while, I understand how it becomes a chore to hawk, promote, make known the availability of articles of use and profit to other people. What I mean to say is I'm

in the grip of my subject, and I have been for many years. And I want to talk about that, but people tell me, no, Brent, you have to say something about books and materials that are available for people that want to follow up upon what you're saying. They want to see if you have indeed accessed the original sources, if you've harked back to the spring, the fountain, of whatever it is about which you're talking. That's the way I used to say it. Whatever it is about which you're talking. Thinking that it was wrong to end a sentence in a preposition. And then I had a friend tell me about the fellow that went to Harvard. He wasn't an East Coast blue blood, but he got in somehow. Nobody in his family had ever gone to college. Of course, he was excited about being there the first day, and he was tooling around campus trying to find the people to sign off his orientation card. And then he realized he needed to go to the campus bookstore and get books for his first semester classes. And he was from down south or out west in the Midwest or the West someplace and had no idea of the closed culture of that day, of the East Coast blue bloods that were privileged to be admitted to the Ivy League school. Somehow he got in. He was looking for the bookstore so he could get his books for the subjects required for his first semester classes, brand new on campus. He didn't know where the bookstore was. He saw a fella, met him walking down the sidewalk, and he said, "Pardon me, can you tell me where the bookstore is at?" And this fellow said to him, he said, "At Harvard, we do not end our sentences in prepositions." And this kid, all excited about being there, he said, okay. He said, "Can you tell me where the bookstore is at, you arrogant son of a thief?" Well, I found out later that rule, that ridiculous rule about not ending sentences in prepositions, like that fellow said in his question, "Can you tell me where the bookstore is at?" The only reason that rule arose, and it didn't arise until recently, was because it's inappropriate in the Latin tongue to do it, and some wag, I forget who it was, transferred the whole idea over to English and said we ought to do it that way in English. Well, we had never done it that way in English until recently, so I'm back to putting prepositions at the end of my sentences. Besides, it's easier and saves words. And if you can shave a few words off of what you say and write, what you say and write will have more punch. It will have more stabbing power. As one fellow said, the switch without leaves stings more, and sentences without unnecessary words are sharper, have more sting, just as the rifle bullet penetrates and focuses better than the shotgun blast. I came to understand that in a real way. When I was about 14, a fella had a sale, farm sale. People had farm sales back then, and they'd end up hiring an auctioneer. And this fellow that used to live, well, not far away, but his name was Short. It wasn't Charlie Short, that was a different Short. Dad used to work for, not for him, but with him in the oil field at the Short Lease, the Short Powerhouse. But this fellow was short, wasn't very tall, had a shotgun. He was so short, of course he had passed away, that's why they were having the sale, but he was so short he had taken his shotgun. He didn't saw off the barrel, no, he sawed off the stock, so when he put it up to his shoulder, it would come out just right. He could lay his head over and draw the bead. If he had left the stock the same size, it'd been way out there. Well, I wasn't full grown yet. He was the auctioneer, and he entered the auctioner had somebody try to get that shotgun, and he got it for me. Well, I could take it down to Crick, down to Bottom, and I wanted to understand the pattern of that thing, and so I'd get down along the Crick, and the Crick would be up about half bank, and I'd
pointed about level. I'd be up on the bank. I'd pointed about level, not very high above the water, and it was a single shot. I'd put a 20-gauge shell in it. It was a 20-gauge shotgun, and I'd hold it about horizontal with the water, but just with a slight angle going down toward the water, and I'd pull the trigger so that it would touch the water out there about 30 feet. And I could get a pretty picture of the diameter of the pattern of that shotgun. But the energy of those pellets was dissipated because all the energy of that detonation of that shotgun shell was spread throughout all those pellets. And it wasn't like those older shotguns would have only 8 or 9 pellets. This thing had lots of pellets. It was designed more, these shells were, for quail hunting, bird hunting, catching critters on the fly. As we later said, a near miss in such cases, a near miss, like the Sidewinder missile, the air-to-air missile, a near miss is a kill. Well, back to my point. If you want to drive a point home with words, the shotgun blast approach may not be the best. If you're writing, you may not want to spray what you're saying on a piece of paper, as it were, with a spray can. Now you want to get to the point. And speaking of getting to the point, ending sentences with prepositions. Winston Churchill, quoting another fella, this quote is attributed to him, but as I like to say, he who never quotes is never quoted. Well, Churchill understood that. He quoted another fella on this point. And now people think it's his quote, but don't hesitate to give credit when you quote. Well, Winston Churchill said this about ending sentences with prepositions. He said, ending a sentence with a preposition is something up with which I will not put. Something up with which I will not put. That's Latin rules of grammar applied to English. Of course, he's making fun of the whole idea, when the truth is, you ought to say ending a sentence with a preposition is something I will not put up with. Put up with, preposition on the end.

0: tell them it's not something you'll put up with. Don't hesitate to ask somebody if you need to find your way around. Where's the coffee shop at? Well, you can find my books at Amazon.com. Just go to Amazon.com and type in my name, Brent Alan Winters. And if you do that, my books will come up. I've tried it. They come up all in a row right there. Half a dozen or more of them. If you can't find what you need, there are a couple that are not on that website. Namely, The Good Book, A Common Lawyer Translates and Annotates the Bible, translating from the original Hebrew, Aramaic, and Greek texts. Some affectionately calling it the winterized version of the Bible. I didn't come up with that, but it makes the point. I call it Toward a Raw Translation. Raw. What do I mean when I say that? I mean this. I'd try my best not to cook the book, but to deliver it. Deliver it up just the way I got it. Don't cook it. The Bible is a raw book, and God wants you to have it that way. He wants me to have it that way. It tells the truth. The raw, unvarnished truth. Well, you can find that good book, A Common Lawyer Translates and Annotates the Bible from the Original Tongues, at commonlawyer.com. Just go to the website, www.commonlawyer.com. You'll find it there, over 13,000 footnotes. Throughout the 66 books of the Bible, detailed head notes to each of the Bible's 66 books, and I think right at 100 appendices, detailed appendices at the end dealing with major themes and major first principles of this collection of writings of legal significance, the greatest collection of writings of legal significance on the faces of our planet. And also at commonlawyer.com, you can access about 200 MP3 clips there, each of them 6 to 8.5 minutes long, approximately, like sliced bread. Just go to the media button, you'll find them there. Plus, I think on the links button, you can go there and access the YouTube channel, find out what this galoot looks like that you're listening to on the radio, or get an idea. Truth is, I don't have a clue what I look like. You say, well, haven't you ever seen yourself in the mirror? Oh, I've learned. I can go to the mirror and shave and not slice myself wrong, but to really know what I look like, I don't know what I look like any more than you would know looking in the mirror. I found that to be true. How could I possibly know how other people see me? Oh, wad some power get to gie us to see ourselves as others see us. 'Twould fray mony a blunder free us and foolish notion. What airs in dress and gait would leave us, and even devotion? I learned that in brogue when I was a boy. I had to in a class for English. So I always have it in my head that way. We Robbie Burns to a louse. He also wrote To a Mouse. Both of them worth reading. Now there's a fella that was in touch with reality. Trouble is, he didn't have the support he needed. Somehow he missed it. I don't know, but he got to drink and died, I believe, at age 38. That's what happens to people that know the truth and have no remedy for the brutality of it all. We have a remedy. Jesus Christ, the righteous, the right-headed one. Well, let's get to our subject, the law of the land. Where'd we leave off? Well, here we go. We're talking about those tribes, those sordid tribes of piratical people, to use William Blackstone's phrase, the Angles and the Saxons and the Jutes. The Jutes were the Danes, properly speaking. All their near relatives, the Angles, the Saxons, even the Celts at one time, they were all piratical people. One bunch just as dangerous as the other. But only the Danes, then called the Jutes, because they were from that jutting land that jutted out from the north of Europe called Jutland. Only them, they were the Vikings. That was just their name. But these tribes, by the time they settled in Britain, the Bible having already arrived a few centuries before, as we'd pointed out in the last segment, it was enlivening the inhabitants, thus bringing to bear upon their ideas of government a greater and irrepressible external force, binding thereto for unbridled personal and state aggression, binding any unjust reach of state power. Remember, this bears repeating, without man's recognition of the authority of the Maker of heaven and earth, without his recognition of that authority limiting the government he administers on earth, on the land. The state becomes total. It engulfs everything because there is no other government. And that is why, friends, neighbors, and kin, it's not enough to be a humanist and say, well, man can figure this out. We don't have to go beyond the mind of man to understand what government is. You do that, give it a little time, if that's the point of view, and the blood will run into the streets as deep as the ankles, as it did during the French Revolution and many other times of brutality, of murder, genocide. It's true of the Islamic world. I remember reading of the Turks in the last century, not more than about 100 years ago, just before World War I. The bloodlust, if there is no outside force limiting it, of course Islam has no such outside force limiting the activities of government. Murder, rape, pedophilia, rape of children, rape of women, pedophilia, all lawful by their standards because all of those activities are dominating others. As long as you're dominating the other fella, doesn't make any difference what else you're doing. That's the way Muhammad lived his life, so that's lawful. The law of Islam is not statutes, commandments, and judgments of their books, such as the Quran. No, it is the life of Muhammad because he has recorded in deft detail everything about how he did things, from his trips to the proverbial outhouse to how he conducted his foreplay with his concubines and sex slaves. All of that then becomes the law. No outside force, just him. Jesus Christ said, pray that God's will comes from the sky to land. Stay with us. We'll be right back after this short break here on Liberty Works Radio Network.
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9: This is Randall Yearout on jurisdiction. When the U.S. territories applied for admission into the Union as states, the overarching principle that drove this decision was the desire to determine their own destinies and to be removed from what the U.S. Constitution calls the exclusive legislative jurisdiction of the Congress over the properties owned by the U.S. government. When what is now the state of Washington removed itself from this exclusive jurisdiction, it was required to write its own constitution, which would provide for a representative republican form of government for its citizens, such as the case for every state which joined our union. Today, our U.S. government officials and bureaucrats have lost sight of this fact, and now want to reassert exclusive legislative jurisdiction over the states and turn them into administrative subdivisions as though we were territories again. Sorry, U.S. government, but the Constitution says you don't have that authority. And Americans are beginning to realize that our founders intended for the individual states to either succeed or fail based on their own laws and policies. If the people don't like the way a particular state operates, they can move to another one where they do. The way our federal government operates today, the entire nation either succeeds or fails based on the policies of 535 legislators in Washington, D.C. And from what we can see from its history of failed social policies, I don't think these guys could pour sand out of a boot if the directions were written on the heel. We need to replace the socialist mindset in Washington, D.C. and our state governments with a restored American view of law and government.
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11: Should Christianity evolve? This is Ken Ham, who's enjoying our Christmastown events at the Creation Museum. Today, many Christian leaders are compromising on the clear truth of God's Word. For example, they allow millions of years to be squeezed into Genesis. And many say God used evolution. And some pastors even say homosexual behavior isn't sinful or that abortion isn't a moral evil. Well, many of these same Christians argue that Christianity needs to evolve to stay relevant. After all, the Bible, they

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2: 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Bethany Hamilton knows everything about surfing. 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And now she's ripping it better than ever. So next time life puts a little fear in you, just think of Bethany Hamilton hanging 10 on top of a heavy wave. That's real courage. Pass it on.
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4: This is Brent. We're back. Back for the second. No. The third segment of the hour. This is Brent Allen Winters, CommonLawyer.com, www.commonlawyer.com, coming to you from the hinterlands of the Wabash River Valley. Hinter? That means behind. That means under. It's an old preposition, I suppose. It's like nether. The Netherlands or the underlands. Under what? Well, under water at one time. The Wabash River Valley is like that sometimes. Depends on where you are. Of course, it takes in a large, vast territory. Usually a swamp, boggy bottomland on one side of the Wabash and its tributaries. Hinter means back, behind, backwater. I think I'd mentioned this before, but for those that maybe didn't hear it, I'll say it again. Dr. Stan Monteith was well known out in California in past decades, and I had a farmer friend from back home, also from the Wabash River Valley. He lived at a place called Bone Gap on the Bonpaw Creek. He was a religious listener to Dr. Stanley Monteith. Dr. Stan, as people called him. He passed away here a short time ago. He thought it was imperative that Dr. Monteith, Stan Monteith, interview me on his radio program. Well, by that time, he'd become pretty well known. And through that experience and a couple others, I got to know him a little bit. And I noticed, of course, that on his radio show, he was wont to say, by habit, that he was Stanley Monteith, and his broadcast was coming to you from a location, I believe it was his home, overlooking beautiful, beautiful Monterey Bay. Well, I've been to Monterey Bay from the land side and the ocean side, and I concur. I concur that it is beautiful. But then it dawned on me, maybe it'd be nice to tell the folk from where I'm broadcasting. And after life's experiences had roughened me up a bit, beat me down, kicked me to the curb, pitched me into the furnace, as it were, like the three Hebrew boys, Shadrach, Meshach, and Abednego. When I was a boy, I thought it was Shadrach, Meshach, and to bed we go. That's what it sounded like to me. I had an aunt, now gone, sister to my grandmother, Aunt Levon. She said when she was a girl, she listened to them sing those hymns in church, and they sang one hymn called Gladly, The Cross I'd Bear. And when she was a girl, she said she thought that the song was about a big furry critter called a bear that had an optical problem, whose name was Gladly. Gladly, The Cross I'd Bear. Now, that's the way children are. I can remember a lot of phrases.

beautiful Monterey Bay. He's just telling the truth. He's not boasting. He's saying how nice it is and how blessed he is. The arrival. It's unified and consistent, by the way. Church here got around that problem and moved the church down to Central East Central Texas. The girl's name was Cynthia Ann Parker. There was extended family with them. They built a little fort down there because the Comanches were on the rise quite a bit in those days before Texas statehood. They called it Fort Parker. Well, the men tried to put in a few crops around the perimeter of the fort, and while they were out back working, the few people in the fort, not many, less than a dozen, if I remember right, the men were out working. They looked up and saw hundreds, yes, hundreds of Comanches lined up outside the fort. And they knew that meant
murder of all the men, likely rape of all the women, and all the children would be taken as captives. Well, that's exactly what happened. Cynthia Ann Parker was a little girl. They kept her, the Comanches kept her, for decades. One of the Comanches took her as a wife. She bore children to him. She lived with them so long she became completely identified with them, and gave birth to the last of the Comanche chiefs. He was a half-breed, half-white, half-Comanche. Eventually, he became a successful banker up in Oklahoma at Fort Sill, thereabouts. But he took his mother's Christianity and his father's point of view, and he combined them. And that particular expression of Christianity became the dominant Christianity of the Red Men tribes throughout the United States after that time, which would have been after the war between the northern and the southern tiers of states. I disremember the name of that particular denomination. I've not studied it extensively, but I've looked into it a little bit, and it looks to me like it's Christian. It just has an expression, as our Christianity does also, an expression that is unique to what we understand here as Americans. It doesn't change the fundamentals of the doctrine of religion, law, and government. So when I say that regardless of who you are here in America, regardless of your ethnic background, you are in a world, in America, in the United States, where we drink in, breathe, and are awash in the first principles of religion, law, and government, called the law of the land, called by many other names. But it's the same thing, the law of the land, the common law, the Volk Reich, the laws of Edward the Confessor, the laws of King Alfred. Due process is another single term to describe our common law point of view. It is a point of view. It is a way, W-A-Y, a process, a course of life. In every way, going to the ultimate questions of human existence. That's what religion is. Pretty good definition. Supreme Court of the United States set forth that definition many decades ago, and the courts have followed that general first principle as part of deciding whether or not particular activity is religious, religion, under the contemplation of the First Amendment protection of our U.S. Constitution, another common law document, a brief of common law government. Well, there was Patrick. Then there was, by the way, Patrick lived from A.D. 360 to A.D. 461, thereabouts. Then there was a fellow by the name of Columba of Iona. He lived from 521 to 597. Columba of Iona was Irish. Patrick, called St. Patrick, was not Irish. Patrick brought the gospel to Ireland. In the meantime, Northern England, Scotland, the Picts, the Celts of that area, they forgot their Christianity, and Columba, the Irishman, brought Christianity, the gospel, back from whence it came, back to the north of England. Both of those men, because of that reciprocal relationship, they lived at different times, but both of those men are buried. Their bodies are buried under the same stone. Columba and Patrick. Columba of Iona and Patrick of Armagh. Armagh in the north of Ireland, which became and is now the center of Protestantism, has been for a long time in Ireland. And that's where the Scots and the English and a few other people migrated. Then there was a fellow by the name of Caedmon, C-A-E-D-M-O-N, the cowherd and hymn writer from a place called Whitby in Umbria, in what is now England. Whitney in Umbria. His name was Caedmon. He lived from about 650 A.D., 735 A.D. Then there was another man named Bede, B-E-D-E, Bede of Jarrow on the Tyne, County Durham in England. Bede is called today and is the father of English history. He wrote back at that time, during the 600s to the 700s, he lived from 673 to 735. He wrote a complete history as far back as he could reach of that island called Britain. Of course, the history of Britain, like the history of Europe, is fundamentally, since the first century, the history of the church, the Christian church, which has had many perversions and many successes. But the history of Christianity in England, on Britain, in Ireland,
has taken a very much different course than that of Christianity on the continent of Europe. Well, then finally, another commentator of the scriptures, King Alfred the Great. He lived from 849 to 899 A.D. Quite a fella, Alfred. He was the first man, along with his Welsh scribe, Asher, to put the Anglo-Saxon tongue in writing using Latin characters, and we still use those characters, those Latin characters, yet today. But it is our tongue. He did that. He did that so that people, he could put the Bible in English and people could read it, his people. That's why he did it. So in the history of the English Bible, Alfred is of chief importance. 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

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I'm here to give you anything you like. 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Why? I'll tell you why.

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1: Determination. 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
1: Welcome to Institute on the Constitution Radio. This is Pastor David Whitney, and it's a privilege to be with you. We're talking about the crisis for our Constitution. Recently here, we had an election, and I want to quote what Samuel Adams said in the April of 1781. He said this, "Let each citizen remember, at the moment he is offering his vote, that he is executing one of the most solemn trusts in human society, for which he is accountable to God and to his country." In this segment, we want to talk about our votes and the fact that as part of our covenant, that is our national covenant, the Constitution is a covenant between we the people and our civil government, and we the people and our God and Creator, as well as civil government and the officials of civil government, as they take their oath of office, they're making an oath before Almighty God. In this covenant, it is essential that citizens vote into office godly and Christian leaders. Another one of our founding fathers, John Jay, who was the first Supreme Court justice, he said this, "Providence has given to our people the choice of their rulers, and it is the duty as well as the privilege and interest of our Christian nation to select and prefer Christians for their rulers." Now, that's a point of view that many people, including Christians, do not share today. They think, well, anybody who, quote, will effectively do the job is fine for electing to civil office. But we need to understand what our founding fathers grasped. They grasped a principle that I want to talk about in the scriptures, in the Bible, about selecting leaders. First of all, many people in our society would wonder, well, does God really care what happened there on November 2nd in 2004? Some would even claim, who are Christians, they would say, well, God has nothing to do with elections and no special interest in what happens in the affairs of state of our nation. And this is really a deistic position, one that was not held by our founding fathers, one that vainly imagines that the God who created the universe just kind of wound it up like a clock and then abandoned it. He has no further interest in what happens here on earth. In fact, they would believe he refuses to be involved in any way, shape, or form in anything that takes place in the universe. And yet the evidence we have from Scripture is very clear that God is intimately involved in everything that takes place. For example, Colossians 1:16, speaking of Christ, says, "For by him were all things created that are in heaven and that are on earth, visible and invisible, whether they be thrones or dominions or principalities or powers. All things were created by him and for him. And he is before all things, and by him all things consist." That last phrase completely demolishes the myth of deism, that God is somehow not intimately involved in every aspect of the universe, because it says that by Jesus Christ all things consist. Everything in the universe holds together and continues its existence by his power. Now that means that God is very concerned about everything that takes place here on earth. The one who created the universe and upholds it every moment of its continued existence

unique in the history of the world. The Census Bureau, as many as upwards of 65 million Americans do not vote because although they are eligible to vote, they have not even registered to vote. Now, there's an old maxim which states, bad politicians are elected by good people who do not vote. And we know this is sadly true among those who claim to be evangelicals, claim to be followers of the Word of God, millions of whom did not vote in 2000 or in 2002 or 2004. What I believe has happened among those who name the name of Christ is a loss of a Christian worldview regarding civil government. What's missing is our understanding of our God-given responsibility in this land as Christian citizens. And part of our purpose here at Institute on the Constitution is to recover that lost worldview and to see that what God requires of us as Christian citizens involves selecting leaders according to His set of standards. We want to understand those standards carefully from what our founding fathers would have relied upon and did rely upon to do that. We're going to go to a break here in a moment, but before we do, let me tell you a bit about Institute on the Constitution. We offer a 12-week kit that enables anyone, anywhere to host with any group of people a teaching of what our founding fathers believed about the foundation of our law and our government, and then looks at the founding documents, the Declaration, the Constitution, the Bill of Rights. And we invite you to go to our website and order a host kit, iotconline.com. That's iotconline.com. We'll be with you after the break.

Institute on the Constitution Radio. This is Pastor David Whitney, and before the break, we were talking about what our form of government requires of us as Christian citizens is to select godly leaders. But before we actually look at the seven qualifications of the sort of civil leaders that we should select, we need to understand that our founding fathers were following a biblical pattern when they established our system of government, including that selection of civil leaders. Looking briefly at just several examples in Scripture, we find in the Hebrew Republic, God also had the people selecting their civil leaders and selecting them according to the seven standards we're going to look at in a few moments. For example, during the time of the judges, Gideon was selected to lead the army over Midian, and the people responded after Gideon had successfully led them to victory. The men of Israel said to Gideon, "Rule over us, both you and your son and your grandson, for you have delivered us from the hand of Midian." We see his son actually having the same response after Gideon passed all off the scene. All the men of Shechem gathered together and went up and made Abimelech king beside the terebinth tree. And then when we come into the actual structure of the monarchy, when they were having kings, those kings nonetheless were selected by the people and affirmed by the people. For example, Absalom was one who rebelled against King David and sought to overthrow his kingdom. He was the son of David. And Absalom said to Hushai, "Is your loyalty this your loyalty to your friend, that is to King David? Why did you not go with your friend?" And Hushai said to Absalom, "No, but whom the Lord and this people and all the men of Israel choose, his I will be, and with him I will remain." And so the principle there that the consent of the governed would choose the leaders is expressed in even the Hebrew monarchy. And just one more example, and this is in 2 Kings, all the people of Judah took Azariah, who was 16 years old, and made him king instead of his father, Amaziah. So we have a principle that our founding fathers were following, that God's people were to be involved in the selection of those who were to become their civil leaders. So in light of that principle, what are the criteria we should use in selecting our leaders? What are the qualifications? Well, they're clearly spelled out for us in Scripture. In Exodus chapter 18, Moses' father-in-law Jethro was visiting with him and saw what his typical day was like, and he gave some counsel, some godly counsel, which Moses then followed and which our founding fathers also followed when they established our country. Exodus 18, verse 18, Jethro says to Moses, "Both you and these people who are with you will surely wear yourselves out, for this thing is too much for you. You are not able to perform it by yourself. Listen now to my voice, and I will give you counsel, and God will be with you. Stand before God for the people, so that you may bring the difficulties to God. And you shall teach them the statutes and the laws, and show them the way in which they must walk, and the work they must do. Moreover, you shall select from all the people able men, such as fear God, men of truth, hating covetousness, and place such over them to be rulers of thousands, rulers of hundreds, rulers of fifties, and rulers of tens. And let them judge all the people at all times. Then it will be that every great matter they shall bring to you, but every small matter they themselves shall judge. So it will be easier for you, for they will bear the burden with you." The first qualification is given to us there in Exodus 18 and verse 20. It points to the fact that those who were to be eligible for selection for public office would have to learn the ordinances and the laws of the land. In other words, the law of God, which was what ruled the Hebrew Republic, that law was to be known by those and understood by those who were actually to take that role. For example, the king was required to make his own handwritten copy of the law of God. Deuteronomy 17, 18, 19, and 20 states that very clearly. So that those who are to lead the people are to understand the law. And that's what we at Institute on the Constitution are about. We understand that most people, including most people who are civil leaders in our government, do not understand the law. That is, the supreme law of the land, the Constitution, the declaration upon which it is founded, and the Bill of Rights. These essential laws must be understood by those who elect people to office, because we need to be able to hold them accountable to the oath of office they have made. We're going to continue this discussion of these qualifications tomorrow night, and we invite you to join us at Institute on the Constitution Radio. This is Pastor David Whitney. God bless you.

Welcome back to Institute on the Constitution Radio. This is Pastor David Whitney, and in our series, Crisis on the Constitution, we're looking at what is required of us as citizens as we go to the polls. When we elect an official to office, how do we make that decision? Well, the Scripture gives us clear guidance that our founding fathers were themselves consciously following, and that's found in Exodus chapter 18, verses 18 through 22. In our last segment, last evening, we discussed the first of those qualifications, because it says in verse 20, you shall teach them the statutes and the laws. So first and foremost, the people who are going to be taken from the average citizenry and elevated to a position of public office need to understand the law of the land. The supreme law of the land in these United States is the Constitution of the United States. That is founded upon the Declaration. In a sense, we could say the Declaration is really the preamble to the Constitution. It lays the religious foundation. It lays the philosophical base upon which our government is established. And then the Bill of Rights, which are the first 10 amendments, also are essential. But we as citizens need to understand these as well so that we can hold elected officials accountable and so that we can evaluate those who are wanting to return to public office as to whether they are truly upholding the supreme law of the land or not. And that's why we offer our 12-week course, Institute on the Constitution, to give people a working knowledge of the Constitution such that you may be able to evaluate those who you are voting for, whether they do fulfill this first and very essential principle that those who are selected for public office understand the supreme law of the land and are committed to upholding that supreme law of the land above all else. Well, the second qualification in Exodus chapter 18, not only shall you teach them the law and the statutes, but then you shall show them the way in which they must walk. So that the second qualification for public office is that in a person's personal, private life, they would be living a godly walk of life. It was that sort of evaluation that caused the first Supreme Court Justice, our founding father, Chief Justice John Jay, to exclaim, "Providence has given to our people the choice of their rulers, and it is the duty as well as the privilege and in the interest of our Christian nation to select and prefer Christians for their rulers." As a matter of fact, in the first 100 years of our nation, in all of the states, you could not be elected to office unless you professed a belief in Jesus Christ as divine and the essential tenets of the Christian faith. And so the second qualification is that in the personal and private life, a person is above reproach. They're leading a godly life. Wouldn't that make a difference if every politician in Washington, D.C., and they wouldn't be politicians, but statesmen, was really leading a godly life in their private life and not just what they expounded publicly? It would make a huge difference, and the standard that our founding fathers held to should be a standard that we return to today. So the first would be those who understand the ordinances and the law of the land. The second is that they would have a godly private life. The third, it goes on to say there, not only would they understand the

and void if it is in violation of the supreme law of the land. In other words, anyone being elected to office must be willing and committed to following the law of the land, doing God's work, God's way. Now, as that statement continues in Exodus chapter 18 regarding the qualifications, the next one is in verse 21. Moreover, you shall select from all the people able men. And this focuses on the qualities and the giftedness of those who have the gift of leadership. Leadership that is leading in, the right direction, the direction of upholding the law of God. You see, if you understand our system of government, the law of God. On top of that is the Declaration of Independence, and built on top of that is the Constitution, and then on top of that is the Bill of Rights. Anything that violates God's law, the Declaration, the Constitution, or the Bill of Rights is null and void, is

one who knows the law of God, one who understands it and is willing to follow it, and that is one who will understand and follow the law of the land, the supreme law of the land being the Constitution. Secondly, one who walks in God's way in his private life. Thirdly, one who will do the work of governing according to God's principles, God's way. And fourthly, we mentioned just before the break that one who is an able and gifted leader, someone who is given that quality trait of gifted leadership. Now, the next qualification quickly follows that in verse 21 of Exodus 18. Moreover, you shall select from all the people able men. And here's the fifth qualification, such as fear God. We are to select leaders in our land that are God-fearers. You see, if a ruler does not fear God, he is a great danger to those over whom he exercises that power. Lord Acton's statement has proven true time and time again, that power corrupts, and absolute power corrupts absolutely. You see, if a person is in a place of power and they do not fear God, they are going to abuse that power. One aspect of where that God-fearing is especially significant involves the oath of office to be taken before assuming power. Now, many people would object to what we're teaching here and say, wait a minute, our founding fathers didn't believe any of this. They weren't following the Bible. Well, they certainly were. They required an oath of office for every federal office, in fact, every state office, all the way down to the lowest of the state offices, all require an oath of office.

actually a God-fearer. The oath is a solemn vow each official is to take upon entering the civil office, not just as a toss-off, some sort of promise they're making to those who elected them, but rather as a holy and solemn vow to Almighty God. The Christian thinker and great English legal writer who was actually a legal trainer of most of our founding fathers, either directly or through his commentaries, William Blackstone, he said this regarding oaths that men take upon entering an office in civil government. Quote, "The belief of a future state of rewards and punishments, the entertaining just ideas of the main attributes of the

and persuasion that he superintends and will finally compensate every action in human life, all which are revealed in the doctrines of our Savior Christ. These are the grand foundation of all judicial oaths, which call God to witness the truth of those facts, which perhaps may be only known to him and the party attesting. In other words, he's saying, why would you trust an atheist who makes a vow to Almighty God? He doesn't believe God exists, and the oath would mean nothing at all. Or how about someone who believes in heaven, that is, eternal reward of blessing, but does not believe in hell, eternal reward of punishment? Again, if they haven't a theology of reward or punishment, that oath is rendered meaningless, according to Blackstone, because they don't have any penalty attached to this oath that they are making to Almighty God. You see, a theology of reward and punishment is essential for anyone to seriously take and enter into an oath. And Scripture states this very clearly in Ecclesiastes chapter 5. An entire sermon should actually be preached to those who are about to take oaths before they take them as elected officials, because the warning given to us in Ecclesiastes 5 is you'd better never take an oath and not fulfill that oath, because God is going to hold you accountable for every word that you utter. A vow is a solemn oath made before Almighty God, and therefore the fifth qualification in choosing leaders must be that they are God-fearers. My friends, this is a very different perspective than most people hold.

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4: This is Randall Yearout on Leaders. Our government leaders swear an oath to support and defend the Constitution of the United States before they're allowed to exercise the powers of their offices. This oath automatically requires those office holders to act as a check on usurped or abused power among those within any branch of the government. Why is it, then, that when the Congress assumes for itself powers reserved by the Constitution to the states or the people, the President doesn't object with a defense of the Constitution and refuse to execute unlawful legislation? Or when the President creates Soviet-style czars to violate the public rights, why doesn't the Congress speak up? Or when the court begins striking down the laws of the Union states in violation of the public rights and in favor of international norms, why don't the other two branches bring misdemeanor charges against those offending judges? It appears that our leaders in government think that a non-intervention policy on another branch's behavior is more virtuous than executing the oath they took to support and defend the Constitution. James Madison said in Federalist Paper 51 that if men were angels, no government would be necessary, and that if angels were our governors, no Constitution would be necessary. Our Constitution is necessary, however, and our public officials are proving to us the very reason this is so. The Constitution outlines the restricted powers we, the people, gave to our governors. For our leaders to disobey them is to break the supreme law of the land, which is to be dealt with by impeachment and removal from office. I think the only way to effectively ensure the reinstatement of our American form of law and government is to replace nearly every last congressman with one who will honor his oath.
5: This constitutional message has been brought to you by the

0: 417-557-5444. That's 410-857-5444 to join the Cavalcade to Freedom. America, born to freedom. The Liberty Revolution is on. 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Truth in broadcasting.
1: A man known as Josh Billings, one of the leading American humorists during the second half of the 19th century, once said this: "It ain't what a man don't know that makes him a fool. It's all the things he does know." You will admit that it is certainly foolish and possibly dangerous to take action based on a falsehood. Well, the same is true for a culture and its government. If we make

Russian Republic that we see in our day is due to citizens not fulfilling their task, their God-given responsibility to elect godly men and women to public office. Now, to understand that, we've been looking at Exodus 18 as the standard by which our founding fathers exhorted people to choose godly leaders to hold the representative constitutional republic that they structured. And as we've been looking at that, we saw that Samuel Adams said, "Let each citizen remember at the moment he is offering his vote that he is executing one of the most solemn trusts in human society for which he is accountable to God and his country." Accountability both ways. The people we select and vote for, we're accountable to God for that selection, as well as we are accountable to our country. If we choose poor leaders, then we result in the destruction of our country, and God will hold us accountable as citizens for those votes. As we have been looking at Exodus 18, verses 18 through 22, we have seen in Jethro's counsel to Moses that he gave him seven qualifications in selecting leaders for the Hebrew Republic. The first selection, he said, was that he was to choose men who understood the law of God. They understood clearly

Bible and God's law is the absolute bottom foundation. Upon that was built the Declaration of Independence, then the Constitution and the Bill of Rights. And so anyone being selected for office must understand each of those laws, the law of God, the Declaration, the Constitution, and the Bill of Rights, and understand them in the context in which they were originally given. In other words, what's often spoken of as the original intent of our founding fathers. Secondly, we saw that a person's

God's way. That is, they will lawfully fulfill their duties. We have seen, even in the White House, many lawbreakers who have broken again and again their oath of office to uphold the Constitution. They're not doing God's work. They're not doing it God's way, and therefore they should not be returned to office. Fourthly, we saw from Exodus 18 that the gift of leadership is required in those that we select as leaders, one who is an able and gifted leader. And in our last segment, we were discussing the

Do not delay to pay it, for he has no pleasure in fools. Pay what you have vowed. Better not to vow than to vow and not pay. Do not let your mouth cause your flesh to sin, nor say before the messenger of God that it was an error. Why should God be angry at your excuse and destroy the work of your hands? So the warning is, you'd better never take a vow or enter into a vow that you do not intend to keep, because God will punish all those who make a vow and then proceed to break that vow. Our founding fathers understood that that was what an oath of office is. It is a solemn vow made to Almighty God, and therefore it cannot be made by an atheist. As a matter of fact, in most states of this constitutional republic, up until maybe about 60, 70 years ago, you had to be a Christian to take an oath of office for any office in the land. Because why would you trust the word of an atheist who's making an oath before a God he does not believe exists? If he doesn't believe that God exists, his oath means nothing at all. And we as citizens need to understand that when we are selecting rulers, when we are selecting leaders, we need to select them who are Christians above all. At Institute on the Constitution, we're devoted to teaching.

that everyone who assumes office federally or on a state level, for example, consider the oath that the president takes. It says, I do solemnly swear that I will faithfully execute the office of the President of the United States and will do, to the best of my ability, preserve, protect, and defend the Constitution of the United States, so help me God. There it is, a solemn vow to Almighty God. So we should not expect those who do not keep the other vows that they make in life to be keeping the vow that they make before Almighty God to uphold the Constitution. So someone who breaks their marriage vows, or someone who is unfaithful in the contracts and promises they make to people in their daily life. In other words, it's the character of the candidate for office that is most critical for us to examine, to be certain that they are, as the scripture says, such as men who fear God. Fear God is an essential character quality, because if they do not fear God, there's nothing to hold them from abusing the power that they have in that place of office. And unfortunately, we see that abuse of power growing in our day, and the big excuse is the endless war on terrorism that basically is trying to persuade us to give up our constitutional rights because, well, we just don't know what's out there, and potentially it could be very dangerous for us. So give up our constitutional rights to these in power. Give them more power than the Constitution delegated to them, because that's the only way we can be safe. Benjamin Franklin said anyone who enters that bargain, giving up their God-given constitutional rights in exchange for security, deserves neither. That is, neither security nor the defense of their rights. And so we, as we're selecting leaders, must be very careful that we select men who fear God, that is, who will keep the vow that they make before they enter that oath of office. Now, the sixth quality spoken of in the passage that is before us in Exodus chapter 18 is such as men who fear God, men of truth. That is the sixth character quality of those who are to take office, is those who are honest. That is, in word they are honest and in deed. That is, they tell the truth in their words and they live the truth in their life. You see, if you have a liar taking a position as a civil authority, how can the people possibly trust him? Remember the joke, of course, of the former administration, that the question was of the president, how can you tell when he is lying? And the answer to that joke was, well, whenever he's moving his lips. That showed the kind of cynicism the American people had developed towards their president, because he lied so often. The question is, how can you ever trust him? Trust is the fabric that holds our constitutional republic together. And if we do not trust those who are in civil authority, the entire structure comes unraveled. By the way, one of those lies that we hear repeatedly, and we heard repeatedly in this last election by the major parties, is that we are a democracy. And that lie, repeated often enough and powerfully and strong enough, has persuaded most Americans that we live in a democracy. Well, our founding fathers, as we've shared on this show previously, were abhorrently against having a democracy. They recognized that it was a destructive form of government, one that would ultimately be for the ill of our nation and not for the good. Perhaps we can give the purveyors of that lie that we're a democracy the benefit of the doubt. They could be ignorant, but if they are ignorant of that, that would disqualify them from office, because if they do not understand the basic form of our government, then they obviously don't meet the first qualification. They do not know the law of the land. They do not understand our Constitution, our Bill of Rights, and our Declaration. Well, I believe a great deal of the cynicism that we see in our land today towards the entire political process is rooted in this fact. We have elected liars to office so frequently and for so often, decade after decade. It comes to the place where we know that if it's a politician, it's very likely that he is lying. Those lies destroy the public trust, undermining the very purpose for which God established and ordained civil government, that is, to punish evildoers and to reward the righteous. Here at Institute on the Constitution, we are seeking to educate millions of Americans about what our founding fathers' vision was when they established this constitutional republic. We invite you to get a host kit and teach your circle of friends and family and perhaps your church at IOTCOnline.com. You could order our host kit. This is Pastor David Whitney inviting you to come back to Institute on the Constitution Radio.

Welcome back to Institute on the Constitution Radio. This is Pastor David Whitten. I'm the pastor of Cornerstone Evangelical Free Church in Pasadena. And we're talking about the qualifications our founding fathers understood as essential for those selected to be the leaders in our nation as well as the leaders in our states. And we find that the passage in Exodus 18 is very instructive about the seven qualifications for a civil ruler. And this is drawn from Jethro's counsel to Moses, counsel which he followed in establishing the Hebrew Republic there in the Old Testament, and counsel that consciously was followed by our founding fathers as they established the American Republic, our constitutional republic. We discussed that the first qualification was one who knows the law of God and knows the law of the land, that is, the Constitution, the Declaration, the Bill of Rights. Secondly, one who walks in God's way, that is, in his private life, is a model of honesty and godliness and lives out those beliefs that a Christian would live. Thirdly, one who will do God's work in office God's way. That is, they are following

honest in word and deed, one who tells the truth and one who lives the truth. We were talking about the great cynicism that is rampant in our lands today, and towards the entire political process is rooted in the fact that we have been electing liars to office decade after decade after decade. And the lies told in public office destroy public trust. They undermine the very purpose for which God established

retain their office and even to increase their power, even when it violates the law of the land. A statesman, in contrast, is one who follows the law of God and will do only what is right, regardless of what it costs him politically. That is, if the populace is going to vote him out of office, but he is following the Constitution, he's doing what his duty is before God and before the Constitution, it may cost him a lot politically, but a statesman is willing to pay that price because he is driven by God's law and not a lust for power. He's motivated by the eternal rewards or punishments that his oath of office has entered him into, rather than the pressure that would come to bear from those who might vote him out of office. He has the eternal perspective, and we need men in office who are honest in word and deed, and therefore that sixth qualification is vitally important, especially in our day. Then the final, the seventh qualification, let me just read Exodus 18, verse 21 again. Moreover, you shall select from all the people able men, such as fear God, men of truth, and then finally, the seventh qualification, hating covetousness, and place them such over to be rulers of thousands, rulers of hundreds, rulers of fifties, and rulers of tens. So the seventh qualification for leadership that our founding fathers clearly understood is a man who hates covetousness. You see, you can only bribe or manipulate a person who is covetous. We're going to go to a break in just a moment here, and we'll come back and explain what covetousness is and what it means for a person in office. And we'll look at what the scriptures describe and why that is so important that a person in office not be a covetous person. But before we go to the break, let me just mention our host kit. Institute on the Constitution is a 12-week course that gives people a working knowledge of the Constitution, the Declaration of Independence, and the Bill of Rights, and then the subsequent amendments. This kit is so important because what has been lost in our land is an educated electorate who understand the principles our nation was founded upon and who are committed to only electing to office men who meet those qualifications, the very qualifications we're talking about in this series of shows. Go to our website, iotconline.com. Stay with us, and we'll be back from the break in just a moment.

Welcome back to Institute on the Constitution Radio. This is Pastor David Whitten, and we're talking about choosing leaders according to the standards that our founding fathers were following, specifically standards found in Exodus chapter 18, verses 18 through 22. And we were talking before the break about the seventh qualification, men who hate covetousness. You can only bribe and manipulate a person who's covetous. Now, the Old Testament describes several aspects of this sin. It really is an ungodly desire to exercise power over things or over persons that you do not possess. Here we see a politician wanting to expand their power that is unconstitutionally granted and in an area that they should not be in. That is a form of covetousness. And the law of God condemns the desire to have your neighbor's possessions or your neighbor's wife. God condemns the desire for dishonest gain. And he also condemns the desire for any expression of ruthless self-assertion. It's interesting, in the New Testament we find in Ephesians 5:5 that covetousness is identified as idolatry, worshiping actually oneself. And that self-worship disqualifies someone from taking this high role of office in our land. And James chapter 4, verse 2 in the New Testament describes the outgrowth of a covetous heart. You lust and do not have. You murder and covet and cannot obtain. You fight and war, yet you do not have because you do not ask. It sounds like a laundry list of the kind of sins that many office holders in our land today possess. You see, a covetous man is a very dangerous man to have in office because someone somewhere is going to find his price. If a man has any covetousness in his heart, he has a price. Well, it may be high or it may be low, but he does have a price. The only man who cannot be bought is a man whose heart is free from covetousness. My friend Dr. Stan Monteith is fond of saying, "We have in Washington the finest politicians that money can buy." Well, when they're bought and paid for, they're no longer serving God. Actually, they're no longer serving the citizens, and they find themselves free to violate not only God's commands, they find it free to trample down God's law as well as the law of the Constitution. And trample down the God-given rights of the citizens of this once great land. And the reason we have such a mess in our country in terms of people who are in office, who are violating their oath of office, is the citizens are not holding them accountable. Every Christian should be registered to vote and should vote in Christian candidates who meet these seven criteria that we have been talking about in this show. The first being one who knows the law of God and knows the law of the land. The second, one who walks in God's way, that is, in their own personal private life, they are godly and their character is sterling. Third, one who will do their work in office as God's work, God's way, following God's law as well as the law of the land. Fourthly, one who is an able and gifted leader. Fifthly, one who fears God, that is, one who will keep the oath that they take before Almighty God when they enter that role of office. Sixthly, one who is honest, one who is honest both in their words as well as in their deeds. And seventhly, one who hates covetousness, that is, they do not desire what is not rightly theirs, and therefore they're not open to being bribed, they're not open to being bought. Now, what our founding fathers understood is that these requirements, these seven qualifications for leadership, these seven standards are God's standards, but they are the standards that are what make a good and honest constitutional republic. First Chief Justice of the Supreme Court, John Jay, proclaimed, "Providence has given to our people the choice of their rulers, and it is the duty as well as the privilege and interest of our Christian nation to select and prefer."

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Environmentally green and causes no risks to your health. For information on learning natural family planning in English or Spanish through classes or home study, see the Couple to Couple League's website at ccli.org.

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1: Creation Evangelism. This is Ken Ham on a mission to strengthen the global church with God's Word. Ever wondered how to share the gospel with your friends and family? Well, we should present the gospel the same way God does, starting in Genesis. You see, we need to understand that God created a perfect world, but Adam and Eve sinned and brought death and suffering into creation. This is why we need a Savior. After all, if people don't understand what sin is, they won't understand why they need a Savior. Many missionaries have found this approach to be a great way to share the gospel. Starting in Genesis, they show people how we're all related to Adam and how they too share in sin because of it. Then they point to our relative, the Lord Jesus Christ, who came to save us.
2: 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You'll learn how missionaries are using Genesis to share Christ at answersingenesis.org.
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9: During the past 2 years, we have witnessed the destruction of the American system of government on a scale and with a scope that is breathtaking. The regime that has seized control of the central government in Washington, D.C. has engaged in bold and blatant lawbreaking by exceeding the authority granted by the people of these United States. Now, while this statement may sound harsh, a few examples suffice to illustrate this plain truth. The central government has no legal authority to bail out or buy into the banks. Barack Obama and both houses of Congress, Democrats and Republicans, did it anyway. The reason? There was an emergency. The central government has no legal authority to bail out or buy into insurance companies. They did it anyway. The reason? Well, there was a crisis. The central government has no authority to bail out or own an auto company, but they did it anyway. They have no authority to regulate health care or health insurance. The Constitution grants no such authority to Barack Obama or to the Congress, but against the overwhelming objection of the American people, and despite its illegality, they did it anyway. Now, in each case, the bailout and the takeover was preceded by some crisis that arguably was caused by the action or inaction of the government itself. In other words, the crisis was created by government, which then, with the help of the managed media, manipulated the news reports of the crisis into an excuse.

absolute mess out of Katrina relief? And isn't this also the same government that has bankrupted the Medicare system and the Medicaid system and the Social Security system and has made us the enemy of many of the peoples of the world by pursuing unconstitutional, undeclared wars in places too numerous to count? Isn't it also the same government that didn't prevent the 9/11 tragedy and may have, according to many well-documented sources, been complicit in that murderous attack? Now, I don't mean to sound like a cynic, but what in the world might make you think that this incompetent, arrogant, failure-prone group has the ability to

0: Well, this is Dr. Stan back here at Radio Liberty, coming to you from the hills overlooking beautiful and picturesque Monterey Bay and bringing you the news behind the news, the story behind the story, hoping to convince you that reality is usually scoffed at, that illusion is usually king. But in the battle for survival of Western civilization, it's going to be reality, not illusion or delusion, that's going to determine what the future will bring. And I need to remind you the views expressed here are not necessarily those of the owners, management, staff, sponsors, or supporters of the station you're listening to. They happen to be my views, and, well, for the next hour, they're going to be the views of Stephen Mosier, who has been on the front lines of this battle for trying to preserve human life for about 30 years, since he was studying over in China at the time that the first one-child policy came about, and he actually came back to the United States. He was working under the auspices of Stanford University, and he announced, of course, that China's one-child policy, where in many instances, girl children were actually being aborted or killed because families could only have one child, and instead of being outraged against this policy, there was outrage against Stephen Mosier, and he, of course, lost his position at Stanford and was really literally blacklisted with all of the universities. You're not supposed to tell the truth about this sort of thing, but that didn't certainly bother Stephen. He became in charge of the Population Research Institute and is on the front lines of this battle. It's been 30 years now, hasn't it, Stephen?
1: Well, it has. I was in China in 1979. The one-child policy began the year after, and that makes exactly 30 years. In fact, the Chinese Communist Party recently celebrated was their word, not mine, the 30th anniversary of the institution of the one-child policy, declaring it to be a great success and one that they wanted to continue on for a decade or more into the future.
0: Well, now, Sydney, this has created all sorts of problems, though, hasn't it, as far as too many boys, too few girls? A lot of young men will never be able to have a wife, and don't they still very ruthlessly implement this policy as far as the poor Chinese women are concerned?
1: Oh, absolutely. All of the abuses that I saw 30 years ago in China, I recorded again a few months ago when I went back to that country, the arrest of women for the crime of being pregnant, outside the plan, out with the illegal children, the incarceration of women for the crime of being pregnant, sometimes for weeks, sometimes for months, until they submit to an abortion, forced abortions, taking women in by force to abortion clinics, giving lethal injections to women without their consent into the womb that results in the death of the unborn child, follow-up sterilizations, involuntary sterilizations to make sure that these women who committed the crime of getting pregnant would not commit that same crime again. All of these things that I saw for the first time 30 years ago, I have recent documented evidence, is still happening in China today, three decades later.
0: But what part has American policy played in implementing this? In other words, our funding of International Planned Parenthood, and weren't they instrumental in actually this whole program?
1: Well, it happens that radical environmentalism, which we know in the West, managed to worm its way into China in the late 1970s and ultimately provided the ideological justification for the one-child policy. The Club of Rome produced a report called Limits to Growth, which argued for strict population control programs. That report was translated into Chinese and convinced the Chinese leadership 30 years ago that they had no choice but to embark upon a one-child policy.
0: Yes, we can thank Maurice Strong for that. He was there. In fact, I understand he's living over in China at the present time. But anyway, of course, what about at the present time? International Planned Parenthood or any American policies favor this sort of thing? You would think that Americans would be horrified and we would cut off relations with China, try to do everything we can to stop it, but I just don't see us really doing anything about it.
1: Well, we haven't. And, of course, under this administration, the Obama administration, they've opened the funding spigots to the UN Population Fund and to International Planned Parenthood Federation, which have been in China since 1979.
0: Hold that thought. Please go ahead. You were just saying that what was this fund in China?
1: Well, the International Planned Parenthood Federation and the UN Population Fund, the United Nations Population Control Organization, known for short as the UNFPA, those organizations arrived in China the same time I did in 1979. It took me a few months to figure out that this was the most barbaric population control program the world has ever seen. The Planned Parenthood Federation and the UN Population Fund became cheerleaders of the policy and began pumping tens of millions of dollars into China in support of the one-child policy. And, of course, we fund both organizations.
0: And that is what the average American really doesn't understand. And, Sidney, I know during the Bush administration there was at least a semblance of cutting off funds to the international organizations funding abortion, but then, of course, they always seem to find another organization pushing abortion that they could give the money to. But, you know, the incredible thing is that here in the United States, Planned Parenthood talks about choice, a woman's choice, and over in China, why, it's, of course, you're going to have an abortion or else. Why is that inconsistency? Why here do they talk about a woman's right to kill an unborn child, and over there they champion the Chinese government's killing of children? It's just inconsistent.
1: Well, it is, and I have a story to tell about that. When I first got back from China in the early 80s, I visited the headquarters of the National Organization of Women. I thought in my naivete that this organization that was dedicated to pro-choice would be devastated, would be very unhappy to learn that their sisters in China were being denied a choice for life. So I went to talk to the head of the organization, presented evidence, pictorial evidence, tape recordings of women being arrested for the crime of being pregnant, being forcibly aborted. When I got all done, the head of the organization was silent for a minute and said, "Well, I'm personally opposed to forced abortion," she said, "but after all, China does have a population problem." And at that point, I realized that these pro-choice organizations were only in favor of a choice for death, a choice for abortion, and they were not in favor of a choice for life.
0: Well, you know, it's so hard to really fathom, to believe this sort of thing. And I know when I first got started in this battle many years ago, I mean, it just didn't seem rational, didn't seem possible, because I was interested in the AIDS epidemic and the fact that they were not trying to stop the AIDS epidemic then and not trying to stop it today. But I don't want to get off onto a different subject, but it certainly is so incongruous that people would have no respect for human life, and yet this seems to permeate so many aspects of life, both throughout the world, but specifically here in America, where you would think that we would be championing the cause of life.
1: Well, you'd think so, and, you know, under Reagan and Bush 1 and Bush 2, we did provide evidence.
0: Hold that thought. We'll be right back. Well, this is Dr. Stan. I guess this evening is Stephen Mosher of the Population Research Institute, and he was just saying that certainly the National Organization for Women, you would think that they would be very concerned about a forced abortion in China, but they really weren't, and Planned Parenthood wasn't. And of course, it seems so difficult to understand, you know, that there really are people who seem to be pro-death. Well, after all, there are too many people in the world. China has a population control problem, so, well, we have to understand what they're doing and what right do we have to intervene, ideas of that sort. But Stephen was just saying that certainly under Bush 1 and the Reagan administration, were you able to have some impact at that time?
1: Well, we were able to provide evidence to those administrations that led them to cut off funding to the UN Population Fund. That funding cut off was reinstituted under Bush 2, and unfortunately, it has now been held in abeyance. But over the course of 30 years, we have, for at least half that time, a little more, been able to stop the funding from going indirectly from U.S. taxpayer pockets into China's one-child policy. The funding is now flowing again, but we'll see if come January with the new Congress we can't, once again, with new evidence of the UN Population Fund's involvement in forced abortion, forced sterilization in China, once again cut off that funding. I think, you know, if you put this to a vote, the American people would overwhelmingly be opposed to supporting forced abortion.
0: But it seems that our leaders are intent upon doing everything they can to help the totalitarian regime over there in China, and that's the great tragedy. Both Democrats and Republicans have pushed this, and I mean, if we threaten, you know, to cut off trade with China, to put tariffs on their products coming to this country, there'd be some economic incentive for them to respect human life. But there is no respect for human life in China, is there?
1: No. The Chinese government brags that through the one-child policy, it has eliminated 400 million people from the Chinese population. And, of course, I say that that eliminating 400 million of the most productive, energetic, enterprising people the world has ever known is probably not a good thing for China. In fact, I think it's probably made China poor, missing all of those hundreds of millions of people. And yet, population control advocates clap their hands, applaud, and say, it's a good thing you've reduced the population of your country.
0: And, of course, basically, I think that there's a lot of misconception about, you know, the relationship between poverty and population. But if you have a sufficient population and you can industrialize that and you can use the energies of the people, you can become prosperous. But, of course, instead of that, we're told, oh, no, of course, simply having children, leads to poverty. And how do you counter an argument like that? It sounds so rational. Look at all these third world countries and the women are having so many children and look how poor they are, therefore, ergo, women, children, poverty, they all go together. But that really isn't true, necessarily, is it?
1: Well, no, it's not. And, you know, it all depends on how you look at human beings. If you look at them as consumers, if you look at them as stomachs, if you look at them as mouths, if you look at them as polluters, if you look at them as kind of interlopers on the planet, of course you have a jaundiced view of human beings and you want to reduce their number. But properly seen, human beings are producers, not just consumers. Every stomach comes with two hands attached. Every mouth has a brain behind it. And, people certainly can cause problems in their numbers living together, but using their creative intelligence and the resources, they can clean up the environment of problems that they cause. So it all depends on how you view people. And I view people as the ultimate resource, the one resource you can't do without. And generally speaking, in a free market economy, with the rule of law and with property rights, the more people you have, the more prosperous you are. Now, you look in the third world and you see women with large families. The reason for that is infant and child mortality rates are still very high. If half your children die before adulthood, then you have to have twice as many in order to have two or three survive to adulthood. And, of course, it's vital in these countries to have adult children because they're your only means of support in old age.
0: Well, basically, of course, we hear these people talking about, oh, soon we're going to have so many people in the world, and soon we're going to have 8 billion people, and then we're going to have 9 billion people. And the inference is that, oh, my goodness, pretty soon we're going to be standing on one another's shoulders. But this really isn't true, isn't it? It basically isn't fertility falling throughout the world. Aren't in most first world nations, certainly the fertility rate below the level of actually sustaining a population? Could you clarify these issues? Because most people are taken in by the propaganda that has very little basis, in fact. Do you want to discuss that for us, Stephen?
1: Well, birth rates have fallen over the last few decades farther and faster than anyone imagined possible after World War II. We now have, in Latin America, we have most of the countries are now at or below or at least very close to replacement rate fertility, which means their populations are going to be peaking and then over time level off and even begin to decline. Brazil, for example, the largest Latin American country, over the next couple of years, according to UN estimates, not my estimates, but United Nations estimates, is going to, women are going to average only 1.8 children. That's well below the 2 children that they need to sustain the current population. So Mexico is in the same situation. Mexico is now below the number of children, 2 children necessary to sustain the current population. So the large Latin family is a thing of the past. If you look at Asia, well, China, of course, we've talked about. The Chinese people only allowed 1 child in the cities, 2 in the countryside, for an average across the country of about 1.5 children. Their population is soon going to begin shrinking. Even India now has about 2.3, 2.4 children per couple, but that number is falling rapidly. So we're seeing around the world countries with birth rates that are falling below replacement. In fact, half the countries of the world now have birth rates too low to sustain the current population. The worst cases are countries like Japan and Italy and Spain, where their couples are only averaging a little over 1 child. which is a recipe for demographic suicide. I mean, if you only have, if every two people only have one child, you're going to cut the population in half with each generation, and pretty soon, if you go down that road, you're going to have very few people left.
0: And I think most people don't understand that certainly Europe is dying off. And if it weren't for the Muslim, and the fact that Muslims are having large families, if you were simply relying upon the indigenous people of France and Germany and Italy, why, and even in Russia, why? I mean, ridiculously low reproduction rates, fertility rates. But the question is, Stephen, why is that happening? We know that the fertility rate's dropping. It's dropping right here in the United States. And we know that, for instance, the male sperm count is dropping all throughout the world. And something seems to be happening as far as the people's ability to reproduce and have children. Do you have any idea why those things might be happening?
1: Well, I think there are two factors here. In Europe, you have overweening government, you have cradle-to-grave welfare systems, you have the state basically taking over many of the functions of the family, hollowing out the family, reducing the family's economic importance. And that means that young people in Europe

0: large and bureaucratic governments. Low sperm counts. You know, I think that we have hormonal contraceptives to blame for that. We have now growing evidence from around the world that the birth control pill, other hormonal contraceptives, the Depo-Provera, Implanon, Norplant, find their way into the water supply. They're not destroyed in wastewater treatment plants. They survive in the environment. The artificial forms of these hormones survive in the environment for months at a time. The half-life, I think, is something like 81 days. And that means that that this material, these powerful hormones, are in the water that we drink. And I think that accounts for the fact that in Denmark, for example, male sperm counts have dropped by half over the last 30 years, which means that it's much more difficult for couples to conceive children. And in fact, in the U.S., one out of six couples turns out to be infertile, in part because of this pollution that begins in women's bodies with the birth control pill and then continues on to the environment to affect all of us.
1: No, I think it's something we should be very, very concerned about. The other thing is bisphenol, which, of course, is a plastic. It's added to plastics in the baby bottles. And basically, this feminizes men. It releases estrogens and estrogen-like products. It lines all the tin cans. And they don't need to. They've known this going back to the 1930s. So why have they continued using this and feminizing our male? And so many of them have difficulty with sexual function. And we just can't help but wonder, is this all accidental, or are there really people who would like to decrease the number of people in the world? Well, certainly, are we making any progress? I know you're on the front lines, and with the Population Research Institute, you're reaching people throughout the world. Is there growing, not only awareness, but is there growing concern about the implications of, finally, we talk about a world population of 8 or 9 billion, but once it starts to fall, is there any way to stop it from falling, continue falling until literally there are very, very few people left in the world?
0: Well, the our long-term problem is not going to be too many people. It's going to be too few people. And the latest projections from the population division of ECOSOC, the UN Environmental and Social Organization, is that population will peak at close to 8 billion in 2040 and then begin to decline. And at first it declines slowly, you know, as aging of the population proceeds. But then over time that decline will accelerate. And once that train has left the station, it's very hard to put on the brakes. I mean, even in present-day Italy, where now for 20 years they've been averaging about 1.1 children per couple, there are so few young people now coming into their reproductive years that every young couple would have to have 4 children to stave off population decline.
1: I'm gonna ask you to hang up and ask my producer to call you back. We've just a little bit of static there. If you wouldn't mind hanging up and please to go ahead.
0: Sure, I'll be here.
1: All right, fine. Well, this is Dr. Stan, and we're going to disconnect you, and let's hope that our producer will go ahead and call back again. We just a little bit of static there, and I'm not certain whether it's our end or the other end. But anyway, these are very, very important issues. People, the average individual doesn't imagine that there really are going to be problems, and you look down the line, why it could very well be that there will be severe limitation of reproduction, and that we're looking at the fall of the world population. It's about 6.5 billion at the present time, pushing 7 billion, go up to probably 8 or 9 billion, and then begin to fall. But we're looking at possibly getting our world population down to, you know, a couple of billion, 1 billion, 500 million, and, well, let's see if that's any better. Let's hope that we got it cured a little bit. All right, fine. Well, now, what can the average individual do? I mean, you are certainly on the front lines of this battle. You're trying to raise awareness of what's going on. And are we successful? Are people beginning to realize the implications of what population reduction, these planned programs, because these are planned programs, what the implications are as far as society is concerned?
0: Well, they certainly should. I mean, we've seen the housing crisis in this country, and you can imagine easily what would happen if there are far fewer young people coming into the workforce, getting married, buying homes and cars. You can imagine what would happen to the economy, and we see the beginnings of that in Europe, where they're closing down.

0: hospitals are closing down maternity wards because there are so few babies being born, and opening up geriatric clinics and creating new cemeteries. So it has a devastating, the aging and dying of a population, of course, has a devastating economic impact, as you might imagine. In the United States, we're a little bit better off than the rest of the developed world because we have some tax breaks for young couples, the $1,000 per child tax credit for children 16 and under, the dependents deduction of, $4,650 for children. And that means that young couples of modest income generally wind up paying little or no income tax. Of course, I would go further. I would say they shouldn't have to pay any Social Security tax either because they're raising future taxpayers who will help keep the system solvent. Europe doesn't do that. Japan doesn't do that. In those countries, they take two-thirds of your income in various taxes and then give you back, letting a trickle go back to families. You've got to shelter young couples from taxes, as we do in part, and I think that way you can stave off complete demographic collapse.
1: Well, one of the things that really I think most people don't realize is that if you don't have young people coming in, who then is going to pay into the Social Security and the Medicare system? I mean, with Sydney, 58 million people on on Social Security and Medicare today, and another 70 to 75, I think 73 million retiring baby boomers in the next 20 years. I mean, if they're not people coming into the system, young people coming into the system, then how are we possibly going to be able to provide all the entitlements people are expecting as they grow older? We may have replaced the family with the socialist state, but what happens when the socialist state runs out of money?
0: And it will, because they can only confiscate so much money from us before they devastate the economy in that way. And, you know, is there anyone in the United States?
1: Hold that thought right there, please, just for a moment. Well, this is Dr. Stan back here, and our guest is Stephen Mosher, and we're just talking about what happens to society. I mean, here we've promised Social Security, Medicare, all these benefits, and it's really very nice. But what happens when they're not the young people coming into the labor market and paying their Social Security and Medicare taxes so that as older people can reap the benefits? And right now, there are 58 million Americans receiving the Social Security in Medicare. There are another 70 to 73 million baby boomers going to be retiring in the next 20 years. Some of them are already retiring. And then what's going to happen to the system? And so Stephen was just commenting. Go right ahead.
0: Well, is there anyone in the United States who doesn't understand that there is no Social Security Trust Fund, that there is a bank vault full of IOUs, because the Congress has willy-nilly and irresponsibly spent all the money coming in Social Security payments over the last few decades, not saving and investing it, but simply spending it on a spend-as-you-go basis. And now, of course, receipts are less than the amount of money coming in is less than the amount of money going out, and it's going to get worse over time as the baby boomers retire. It's unsustainable. We have too few children in this country to sustain Social Security as it's currently written. The interesting thing is, if we could get our birth rate up from two children per family by encouraging young couples to get married and have children to, say, three children per family, the Social Security Trust Fund, the Social Security, would be solvent for years to come. So the birth rate is critical to maintaining Social Security.
1: Well, now, one of the things I'd like to check, I'm sure you know these figures better than I do, but my understanding, of course, we usually say the fertility rate in America is about 2.1 children per family, but how much of that is from the indigenous people, and how much of that is from the immigrants that are coming in, Muslim, and certainly immigrants from, from Mexico, from South America, or Catholics background, usually having much larger families? I mean, I've heard the figure for indigenous people about 1.6%, 1.7%. Is that accurate, or has anybody actually broken it down to see how much of our continuing 2.1% is coming from immigrants coming into this country and having large families?
0: Well, we have figures for all the Native American groups, whites, blacks, Native Americans, and Hispanics who were born here. And up until the recent recession, all four of those groups were having, averaging about 2 to 2.1 children. It's dropped a little bit because of the economic hard times. Young couples are delaying having children until their finances improve. But it's still close to 2 for all of these groups, and as I say, we're better off than all the other developed countries. The new immigrants average 3, you know, not huge families, but larger than the American average. You know, many of the immigrants from Latin America, of course, have families down in the countries they're from and come here as single men and work. But those who come as intact families average 3 children. Over the course of one generation, the next generation drops to the American average of 2. So it's not just

0: seem to be in key positions in government, and they have certainly a different worldview than the average citizen. And certainly, if you believe in God, you believe in the importance of human life. If you don't believe in God, then human life is really relatively unimportant, and we can always have our elected officials just plan our existence, and we go right along with it. Well, our telephone number is 1-888-24-LIBERTY. Do you mind taking calls if people would like to call in, Stephen?
1: No, I'd be happy to.
0: All right, our telephone number is 1-888-24-LIBERTY, or 464-8295. If you have a question for Stephen, because certainly Stephen's one of the leaders of this whole effort to really try to counter this whole organized, orchestrated effort to control and reduce the population of the world. Of course, it starts with abortion, and certainly it goes on into euthanasia and a number of programs which are designed to limit the population of the world. And of course, I've written extensively on that. I believe it's a very real problem. It's not imaginary. And whether it be the hormones that certainly get into our drinking water and find our ways into our diet secondarily, or the bisphenol, or so many other things that we could talk about, the phthalates, these are all chemicals, and we could go down the line. A number of them would have a profound impact on fertility. Well, if you have any questions or comment, why, give us a call, 1-888-24-LIBERTY, or 464-8295, right here at Radio Liberty. We'll be back in just a moment.

0: growing awareness, I think, in America, certainly that abortion is basically wrong. In fact, I was heard some recent statistics that, basically, I think it was somebody was just saying, how do people vote? Well, about 8% of the people are strongly pro-choice, and that will be the major determinant fact in how they vote. But about 22% is strongly pro-life, and that will be a major determinant fact. Now, are those figures accurate, or are there better figures that you would have access to?
1: No, I think they're accurate, and those numbers have been growing over time of people who vote on the basis of strong pro-life beliefs. Look, this time around, the differential between the pro-life vote and the pro-abortion vote was 14%. That means that a pro-life candidate, when he's running against

0: is education. I think that the pro-life movement is doing
1: a good job. Hold that thought. We'll be back in just a moment here with Stephen Mosher. Well, this is Dr. Stan, I guess Stephen Mosher from the Population Research Institute, and we're going to take calls here at 1-888-24-LIBERTY, 1-888-24-LIBERTY, or 464-8295. And I want to get back to what you were just saying, but before we do, I want you to put out your telephone number and your website so people can get in touch with your organization.
0: Well, we've got lots of information on the website, which is pop.org, pop.org. POP is short for Population Research Institute, of course. And our telephone number is 540, area code, 622-5240.
1: Could you repeat that one more time? You always have to repeat the number twice because people never get it the first time.
0: That's 540-622-5240.
1: Okay. I never get the telephone number the first time, so I always insist on it being repeated twice. Well, you were just saying that, you know, Sydney, the attitude here in America is shifting. And with all of the propaganda we have in school and certainly the education most kids get in a public school, is abortion is perfectly all right and there is no God. And we all evolved from, from the slime somewhere, 50 billion years ago, something like that. But you point out that it's been since about 1973 we had Roe versus Wade,
0: right.
1: And the abortion came in, but it seems to be that the whole idea of people is shifting very much more into the importance of life. And really, it's amazing that this happens because the media certainly is on the other side, the educational system is on the other side, and yet more and more people, when they really get into discussion of this, are becoming not pro-choice but pro-life.
0: Well, because they're the children of people who are pro-life, who chose life, otherwise they wouldn't be here. And the other thing, of course, is the advances in technology. I mean, we now have ultrasound, the window on the womb, and that's why one of the great pieces of pro-life legislation that's now being considered and passed by state legislatures allows or mandates that women, before they have an abortion, be shown an ultrasound of their unborn child, because once they see a picture of their little baby, generally they go on to choose life. So ultrasounds make the unborn child real and actually strip away the lies and the deceit of organizations like Planned Parenthood, who say to women, it's nothing more than a clump of cells, it's not a human being.
1: Oh, I think that's really a wonderful thing, and I think really it is exciting for a woman to actually to see what is actually inside of her, and because all the propaganda on the other side it's nothing there, a group of cells, is so fallacious. And once they understand this is a live human being that's within them, why many of them decide to keep their children. And so I know many of the pro-life groups here in our area have the ultrasound machines, and actually you make it a point to actually try to get women to actually see what's going on. And I think so when they see that this really is a child, it's a little baby, it's very small, but it is a human being, why they decide to keep the child. And it's unfortunate we have about 40% of the children today are born out of wedlock. But at least they're born, and they think that is the important thing, because every one of those child is a unique individual, made in the image and likeness of God. I think it's exciting. You've been at this battle for a long time, as have I, and certainly it's. I think that we're really making real progress.
0: I think we are, and our listeners might be interested in knowing that there are no children born out of wedlock in China, because it is illegal to conceive and bear a child if you're not married in China, and so single women are among those who are arrested for the crime of being pregnant and forced to have abortions. So anyone who still believes that China is some kind of socialist paradise where government ownership of the means of production and reproduction is a good thing should consider this, because obviously the the right of women to choose life in China is seriously in jeopardy.
1: The right to choose anything in this totalitarian regime, which we seem to be so intent upon subsidizing and helping to become a dominant force in the world. And I have to wonder about our leaders who will never speak out against the atrocities of the frank murder that's taking place in China. Well, our telephone number is 1-888-24-LIBERTY, 1-888-24-LIBERTY, or here in the Central Coast of California, 464-8295. And we are on the line with this Ruby from Live Oak. And I know Ruby is down at the local abortion clinic on a regular basis, standing there with her sign, just proclaiming life. Hi, Ruby. How are you doing?
2: Hi, Dr. Stan. I didn't catch the name of your guest.
1: His name is Stephen Mosher, and I've known Stephen for 20 years or more. He's been at this for 30 years, and certainly he leads the Population Research Institute. They do a great job. They're probably the premier organization in this country of pushing the right for human life. Go ahead.
2: I'm certainly going to look into that because it's the first time I've heard of it, but I just really want to commend Dr. Mosher and yourself for bringing this to light. And for myself, I know a lot of people who are from China, and I can tell you that they know about this program over there, and I don't want to reveal anything, but there's a lot of unhappy women that I know.
1: Well, I can remember, Stephen, you wrote a book about this woman who was Chinese, and she was here in the United States, and she'd come here so she could have another child, and they actually had agents following her over here, didn't they? What was that story about?
0: Well, they did. This was a woman who was a population control worker in China, so she was in the nasty business of enforcing the one-child policy on women who wanted to have a second child. Then she herself became pregnant with a second child and decided that she wanted to continue the pregnancy, and her superiors laughed at her and said, "You're a population control worker. You know what the rules are. You have to have an abortion." Well, she came to the United States to join her husband, who was here studying for an advanced degree, and the long arm of the People's Republic of China reached out and ordered her to go back to China for an abortion. She applied for and was able to get political asylum. And actually, the story has a happy ending in another regard as well, because after the birth of their child, the entire family became Christians in gratitude, I think, for the many thousands of Christians who reached out and tried to help them to get political asylum. And we did get a small quota of 1,000, an immigration quota of 1,000, for women fleeing forced abortion. Now, that quota is never filled each year. There are just a few dozen or a couple hundred women who apply. But it does my heart good to think that we're rescuing at least a couple hundred of the women who would otherwise be forced to have abortions and subsequently sterilized and have their... fertility taken away from them.
1: There was a ship, and there were women who had actually come from China. And they were all facing forced abortion. I think many of them were actually pregnant, and when they tried to come into the United States, they were arrested and horribly, horribly treated, manacled, and treated like common criminals just because they wanted to come here and have their children. Do you remember that story?
0: Well, I do. The Golden Venture went aground in New York Harbor.
1: What happened to that?
0: It was pretty obvious. But of the passengers, there were only about a dozen women who were fleeing forced abortion who were pregnant. I believe they should have fallen in a separate category and been treated more humanely, because they were simply trying to rescue the lives of their unborn children. And in fact, it was that episode, along with some others, that led to this very small quota of 1,000 for women fleeing forced abortion. So if that happens again, we'll treat them more humanely.
1: Well, at least you'll be right on top of it, and that was the Golden Venture. I'd forgotten about it, but I remember so vividly the descriptions of just how horribly these women were treated. I mean, certainly we could have other people coming here for political asylum, but not pregnant women from China. Ruby, did you have anything else you wanted to say before we let you go?
2: I'm just really, really fascinated with this. It's not something that I was aware of. I mean, of course, I was aware of what was going on in China, but I didn't know about this organization. But I did want to say, too, that you mentioned that there are all sorts of things that are helping with the awareness of the right to life, and why we're having more

0: abortionist strikes a particular nerve with these people. These people who belong to the culture of death and who believe that we would be better off if our number were reduced will not allow us to see their handiwork, hiding their evil deeds from the light of day. You know, one thing that's very inspiring to me, being near Washington, D.C., we actually have our office in the beautiful Shenandoah Valley, Virginia, is each year the March for Life, where 100 or 200,000 people gather on the anniversary of Roe v.ersus Wade. And the striking thing for me is we've been going now to these Marches for Life for decades. The crowd keeps getting younger and younger. And the younger people are increasingly pro-life. And sitting on the fringes, standing on the fringes of this crowd of hundreds of thousands each year, you see this small group of graying women holding National Organization of Women signs, pro-abortion signs. Their numbers get smaller, and their ranks get thinner and older each year, as ours get younger and more robust. So I think we're winning the battle. We're winning the battle in the streets. We're winning the hearts and minds of the American people, and it is only a matter of time before we overturn this law.
1: Well, I certainly wish that the Bush administration, when they had both the House and the Senate, and they all they had to do was have a simple majority vote to overturn Roe v.ersus Wade and put a rider on there saying, you know, that the Supreme Court cannot adjudicate this issue; they are barred from it according to the Constitution, and that would have put an end to it. But unfortunately, there was no strong leadership there at that time. Well, our telephone number is 1-888-24-LIBERTY, 1-888-24-LIBERTY, or 464-8295. But yeah, I think it really is very, very true. I know I've heard Congressman Ron Paul talking about going out to college campuses, and although Ron is certainly a pro-life, why he doesn't stress that, he talked primarily about ideas of freedom and finance. But he said how many young people, you know, are solidly, you know, clinging to these ideas of individual freedom. Well, individual freedom does not mean necessarily the right to kill an unborn child. And I think that many of the young people today are simply repudiating the views of the past. Well, let's go to Barbara. And I think Barbara's calling from Santa Cruz. Hi, Barbara. How are you?
2: I'm doing just fine. Thank you. Thank you for having Stephen on. I was wondering about in China, with the one-child policy, are we seeing an imbalance of male versus female over there at all? Do people choose to keep their first child if it's a female? As apparently the males were the ones that were taking care of. Of the parents as they became older.
0: China today, there are now in China about 100 million more men than women, and there are tens of millions of young men who are reaching marriageable age or will reach marriageable age in the years to come, who will not be able to find brides and get married because the women they would have married were killed in utero by sex-selective abortion or left to die after birth through female infanticide, simple abandonment. This is a tragedy of enormous dimensions, not just for the little girls who die, but for the men who will be deprived the ability to marry and have children themselves. It's tremendously destabilizing, I think, for China to have all this what we might call excess testosterone running around the country. And I think that we're seeing all kinds of social problems, societal problems arise as a result. We have a huge increase in gang activity in China, criminal activity. We have a huge outflow of young men beyond China's borders going to Southeast Asia, Central Asia, up to the Russian Far East and Siberia, in part to seek business opportunities, in part to seek brides. I'm afraid that those will be flashpoints for future conflicts, border conflicts between China and its near neighbors, this large population of young Chinese men. And then, of course, there's the problem of the military, which is having no trouble recruiting millions to its ranks because there are millions of single young men who are looking to military life as a kind of alternative family. So I think that they have not done themselves any favors by the one-child policy in an economic sense, but their society is going to face serious social problems because of the tens of millions of single men running around.
1: And, you know, I was just thinking, you know, God really has a plan, and he created a pretty much equal numbers of men and women because they're supposed to marry and reproduce. And here the Chinese communist leaders think that they can outsmart the system, you know, and certainly doing what's expedient. They've got too many people, and so rather than try to figure out what they can do and how they could get people voluntarily to limit population, why, of course, that they come in, and of course it ends up with the genocide of girls, little girl babies, and killing them and aborting them, and then of course you get all more problems, you know, between man's plan and time and God's plan and eternity. There's an infinite quality of difference. Barbara, do you have a question or comment before we let you go?
2: No, I think I'll leave it at that. Thank you very much. As I say again, thank you for having Stephen on. It's been a pleasure.
1: All right, fine. And for those who don't know, that was my wife calling, and she's a great supporter of yours, Stephen. She appreciates everything that you do.
0: And, you know, there's one thing more that we can say about female infanticide. The government of China has not taken serious steps to stop female infanticide or sex-selective abortion. They banned the use of ultrasounds, but they haven't actually done what a one-party dictatorship can do to stop this practice, in part because the

0: Well, Stephen, we have 3 minutes for you to wrap up the program. What are the thoughts that you'd like to leave with our listeners this evening?
1: Well, I'd like to emphasize that that we need to defend the right to life from conception to natural death. And we need to defend it not just because it's morally the right thing to do, not just because unborn children are human beings as well, but because babies are a blessing in a social sense. They grow up to be economic blessings as well. They grow up to contribute to their communities, to the larger society. I once had a debate with a population controller who became very upset when I told him that I had 9 children. And he said, you pro-lifers just have all these children to dominate the political process. And I said, no, my wife and I had all these children because we were being generous and bringing children into the world because our children will go on to be socially productive people. And because you don't have any children, when you grow old, it's going to be one of my children who takes care of you when you're in hospice, or who does the open heart surgery on you and cares for you in the ICU. It won't be one of your children, I said, because you don't have any. So people who are open to having children are bringing into the world a great asset that will benefit not just themselves and their family, but the wider society as well. And it will even benefit those who for whatever reason, don't have children.
0: Well, I think God has a plan for humanity, and certainly having children is an important part of it. And when we try to outguess God and we try to improve on God's plan, we create a mess out of things. We fallible humans, and certainly that's what's happening over in communist China, but it's happening here in America as well. And of course, there are going to be serious consequences here in America as we have fewer children, coming into the, and we have an increasing number of older and graying people. And we are going to have a calamity here very, very soon, because we're going to have so many people retired and on Medicare and on Social Security. And where is the money coming from for all of these programs? And I think that some of the people in Washington, D.C. are wondering frantically what we're going to do. We've created this monster, by suddenly not as bad as in China, but it's going to have serious implications for the survival of our free society.
1: Absolutely, absolutely. And anyone, Dr. Stan, who's still laboring under the myth of overpopulation needs to watch our YouTube videos, which are cartoon videos just 2 or 3 minutes in length, which debunk in a very dynamic and interesting and funny way these myths that the world is overpopulated, or that we're running out of food, or that we're running out of water. And it's a great educational tool for young people as well to counter the propaganda they get in some of their textbooks.
0: Well, I want to thank you so very much for being with us, and thank you for everything you do, and I hope we can get you on sometime again in one of our other programs.
1: I look forward to it.
0: Bye-bye. Well, this is Dr. Stan. We hope that you enjoyed our evening with Stephen Mosier, certainly a giant in this whole battle. He really is probably the most productive individual I know in this battle for human life. And his organization, Population Research Institute, commenting that they have a number of YouTube, 3 or 4 minute cartoons, just talking about the absurdity of so much of what we're being told about overpopulation, how we're going to be standing on one another's shoulders. And they're simply lying to us, ladies and gentlemen, because certainly by the time the population gets to 8 or 9 billion, it's going to be falling and falling dramatically. Certainly Europe is not reproducing itself. Mexico is down just a bit at the level of reproduction, as is South America. Of course, it is my firm belief that a lot of this is engineered. They are engineering the population. They're doing it here. And if you haven't read my material on the population control research, pardon me, on population control agenda, certainly why you can go up on the internet and pull down, go to your search engine, population control agenda. Population control agenda. You need to get my talk. It's on DVD. Planned population reduction. Or none dare call it genocide. We have several 4-tape sets on this, but Sydney, if you get any of these, you can just ask for a copy of the Population Control Agenda, and we'll be glad to send you a free copy, or pull it down on the internet, type in my name, Population Control Agenda. You'll get it. It's probably the best single thing that gives you the overview, but it's going to have to be updated. There's so much now coming out that we're learning about how they are actually poisoning people, and they know what they're doing. This is the thing. The bisphenol, which is in all tin cans today, of course, releases estrogens, and this is why so many of our boys are feminized. And then, of course, the bisphenol in plastic baby bottles, and they warm them up with the milk in them, and that, of course, releases the bisphenol, and then these boys get a large dose of estrogen. They know what they're doing, and this is one reason for the low sperm count. They have an organized, a coordinated effort, and whether it would be fluoride, whether it be mercury, these all have a toxic effect on reproduction. They know what they're doing. If you haven't heard the talk, and it's available on DVD by our good friend Dr. David Ayoub, it's called Mercury Autism and the Global Vaccine Agenda. Mercury Autism and the Global Vaccine Agenda. Let me suggest this, because if you get the DVD, you get a free CD-ROM with several thousand pages of scientific studies on the knowledge that mercury is toxic. Not only produces mental problems, but it attacks fertility. And it changes the genetic structure by epigenetics, so that not only is the child going to be less productive, fertile, but their children and their children's children. And by the time you get several generations down the line, of course, they won't be having any children at all. The same thing with genetically modified food. They know what they're doing, ladies and gentlemen. And these are the people that we're talking about, Bill and Melinda Gates Foundation, the Rockefeller Foundation, Monsanto, that creates these frankenfoods, have set up the Doomsday Seed Bank, up above the Arctic Circle, where frozen in the tundra and the permafrost are the seeds that they will bring back when they start in all over again. These people know exactly what they're doing. It seems so incredible. Nobody could be that crass or indifferent to human suffering. Yes, ladies and gentlemen, they could. They intend to kill off most of the people in the world. If you've never seen the Georgia Guidestones, you can go to my website, RadioLiberty.com. RadioLiberty.com, look at the picture of the Georgia Guidestones. Read the instructions on there, the Ten Commandments that come from the very gate of hell. This was put up by the Rosicrucians, a secret society. And, of course, there are all sorts of secret societies out there that, of course, pay allegiance to a different God. And when you understand that there is a conspiracy against humanity, against humankind, then so much of what's going on really begins to make sense. Our telephone number, 1-800-544-8927. 1-800-544-8927. 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We have

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8: Well, this is Dr. Stan here at Radio Liberty, coming in from the hills overlooking beautiful and picturesque Monterey Bay and bringing you the news behind the news, the story behind the story, hoping to convince you that reality is usually scoffed at, that illusion is usually king. But in the battle for the survival of Western civilization, it's going to be reality, not illusion or delusion, that'll determine what the future will bring. And I need to remind you the views expressed here are not necessarily those of the owners, management, staff, sponsors, or supporters of the station you're listening to. They happen to be my views, and well, for the next hour, they're going to be the views of our good friend Bill Sardi. And Bill is a health journalist, and of course he has his own website where he talks about health and health issues, and he has several products, but he's going to be talking about a relatively new product, and yet it's an old, very old product. It's one of the things I can remember 35 years ago to hearing people talking about, and suddenly realizing, of course, that garlic, and allicin, the active ingredient in garlic, has been around for a long time and has many, many the qualities that make it essential for good health. But I'm going to let Bill tell you all about it, because he's analyzed this and he has certainly a very fascinating product we're going to be talking about. Bill Sardi, thanks very much for being with us.
9: Thank you, Dr. Stan. We do want to alert everybody. I don't want to make this a commercial per se, so we are a sponsor of your program, but we're happy to sponsor without any commercials attached. But tonight we wanted to lead off by warning everybody that of the California flu death trap. Now, what has happened in California is being hidden by the public health authorities for whatever odd reason, and we're going to explain why, that there are 243 people, rising then to 302 people, who have died of the flu who should have never died. The people that usually die are under age 3 or over age 65. These are all people age 25 to 64. It does not make any sense. A lot of them were inoculated. They received the flu shots. Nonetheless, they died. Now, this is being covered up. I think the CDC, Centers for Disease Control, certainly knows parts of what I'm going to tell our audience today. It's not a hot lot of the flu vaccine where it's too virulent or something. It's not anything like that. What we've been able to put together is why it's in California and not in any of the other states. 17-fold increase in flu deaths this year. And even though the flu season has peaked, the deaths keep being reported. And if this keeps going this way, we will have lost 1,000 Californians who never should have died. So why in California? Well, it turns out that the Affordable Care Act this year in California is giving away free flu shots. So what happens here is you get someone whose immune system is down. They've got a runny nose, cold. These are called rhinoviruses or adenoviruses. And they go into the pharmacy to get something for that cold. And so they might be reaching for something as innocent looking as NyQuil. We'll tell you about it in a second. And while they're at the counter paying for their NyQuil, the clerk might say, you know, we looked on your sheet here, and it says that you're covered by insurance, and under the Affordable Care Act, you get a free flu shot. So the person rolls up their sleeve and gets it while they're there. A tragic decision. You should never have a flu shot when you already have viruses and your immune system is down. So you take home the NyQuil. The NyQuil is loaded with acetaminophen, which is a Tylenol, and it depletes you of vitamin C. The flu depletes you of vitamin C, and you end up in the morgue. That's our story today. How to avoid the California flu trap. Don't take anything with acetaminophen in it, and don't get the flu shot when you're sick.
8: And, of course, this is the thing. Basically, the last thing you want to do is take any sort of an immunization when your immunity is down, because, of course, the flu shot will make your immunity go down even further. We'll be back here in just a moment with Bill Sardi.

0: friend.
1: Well, Bill, you go right ahead.
2: Certainly, the Centers for Disease Control should have been sending a red alert. This has been reported in the news media, but I think they may have a hint of what the problem is. And if you look up the sales records, NyQuil selling off the shelf this year. We had a very cold snap in our country this year. But particularly in California, where the flu shots are free and it's a combination, we've never had flu shot in pharmacies where you're selling a cold remedy. Well, I always had the flu shots in most prior years, just the last couple of years, they started putting them in local pharmacies. By the way, you might even pick up a candy bar at the counter there. That makes it even worse because sugar paralyzes your immune system. And of all the people that really come down with this, they're generally overweight and diabetic or asthmatic. So you've got an overweight, asthmatic, diabetic person comes in with a head cold. They get the flu shot, should have never been given it, and then take the acetaminophen. And you're going to take it, if you're doing NyQuil, you probably take it 3-4 times a day. And then they take you to the emergency room. Now you're really sick. They give you more acetaminophen to break your fever. They certainly may give you steroids to get the inflammation down in your lungs. That further depletes you of vitamin C. You may have a pain reliever. You might have a diuretic. Again, both of those deplete vitamin C, and you end up having succumbed to the flu when you never should have. So this is how modern medicine goes. Now, we have some evidence of this in a study in a hospital in the intensive care unit when they gave patients who had fevers very early at 101 degree temperature, when they gave them acetaminophen, then 16.5% of them died. But if they waited and didn't give it till the fever got over 104, then only 2.6% died. So acetaminophen, which is liver toxic, depletes glutathione.
1: Hold that thought, Bill. We'll be back here in just a moment. Well, this is Dr. Stan, and Bill is certainly talking about a study done recently that pointed out that if you suddenly had people who went to the hospital and suddenly with a temperature of 101 or less, they gave them acetaminophen, which, of course, you find acetaminophen and NyQuil, but sometimes doctors maybe just give acetaminophen to bring down the temperature, but with a temperature of 101, you don't have to bring it down. But, of course, say if you did that, 16% of them died. And basically, if you give the acetaminophen until their temperature was up over 104 or 105, only 2% died. So go right ahead. Now, basically, that's an awful high death rate, isn't it?
2: It's very high death rate, particularly in an intensive care unit. And see, there's no reason why people in middle age should be dying at all. And we know that the young people don't have a developed immune system. The older people have a used up one. So that makes sense. The vaccine doesn't work. Very well anywhere from 30 to among them. But in regular folks, and the point is we shouldn't really be given flu shots. We should be given vitamin D. And so the issue is, you know, what we're doing is giving a little bit of disease. Now, if we explain that at the counter where the drugstore is, if we explain, we're going to give you a little bit of the flu virus while you already have two cold viruses, I don't think anybody would go for it. We think that the flu shot is good for us. No, it's not when our immune system's down, because you're going to get a little bit of the disease, and it could take over and become a mortal threat. So we certainly don't want to be doing that, but why live in the dark ages with what I call the cowpox technology? You know, way back, William Jenner found that the milkmaids didn't get the pox, and therefore the smallpox. So they created little cuts in them and then had them rub up next to kids, and they inoculated them that way, and so then the antibodies were made. Well, you can get, if you're taking a lot of vitamin D and C, well, like we do in our home, and zinc, and we let our child get sick, he doesn't get really sick because he's taking C, D, and a lot more, those two vitamins and zinc, So fever comes, we give more, and it's calmed down. He may stay home. He may not go out with others or go to school. But the point is, he's getting through, and he's not suffering. And you give him a week at home, and he's made the antibodies, and he goes back to school or wherever he does. This is nonsense to keep inoculating everybody. How many pathogenic germs are there between bacteria, viruses, and all? We would be making hundreds of vaccines. So, and these things don't work, and they're potentially dangerous. In the polio vaccine, we're giving more people polio from the vaccine than we are from the native threat in the environment these days. So this is kind of what's going on. And so what could we possibly do once we get these kinds of things? Take high-dose vitamin D, like 50,000 units, maybe twice a day. It's not toxic. And modern medicine is years behind here, not learning what to do. Even with a plain runny nose cold, it'll shut it off, as it activates white blood cells called neutrophils to come to your rescue quickly. So, and vitamin C is important, and the zinc. So, and there are zinc lozenges for this, by the way. So it's very important that you just do what Mother Nature has for you, and certainly what else could we do? Well, I'm writing a paper right now, and what I'm writing about is something called the aggregate biological threat. You know, every one of us, every day, we just bombarded with information about bacteria in cooked, uncooked food, and then there's drugs that are seemingly safe that aren't, like aspirin, which actually causes bleeding, gastric ulcers, and brain hemorrhage. And there's pollutants in the environment, all manner of them. And we have funguses in the air. One of them is called valley fever. We have no real treatment for it, not a good treatment for it. We have chlorine in our tap water. Yes, it kills germs, but it itself is a little toxic. We have heavy metals, mercury in our dental fillings, and we have lead, which has been taken out of various things and put in roadways because they tried to get rid of the lead, so now it's still in our environment. We have parasitic germs, H. pylori, the little bug that causes gastric ulcers and eventually gastric cancer. 52% of us have that. We have the overgrowth of yeast infections, Candida albicans, over 70% of us, because we're sugar lovers, and the more high fructose corn syrup we get, the more Candida albicans that grows over, and that makes us a sugar craver, a further sugar craver. So when we look at all these things, high fructose corn syrup is a toxic form of sugar itself. There are carcinogens when we cook our food. One of them is called acrylamide. There's another one called dioxin. So we can go on with all of these health threats. How many of them are there? They're endless. Food poisoning, and it just is endless for us all. What we could come down with: bacteria, viruses, funguses, amoeba, protozoa. They're everywhere. And if we were to pick something, because the modern medicine tries to pick these apart and have a different drug for every disease and every health threat. And we can't use them till we get the problem. So there's no prevention. And we certainly can't use them unnecessarily for the antibiotics, because we induce germ resistance, another problem. So if we were headed to the dark ages again, as Centers for Disease Control says, we're in the post-antibiotic era.

we could just keep going. What is the total aggregate health threat, and how could we address it? And we're down to one molecule that addresses every one of these things I just said, and it's garlic. And it's as ancient as, man, you know, armies went to war. The Roman soldiers went to war chewing garlic. The Egyptians, the Chinese, the Greeks, the Japanese, they all adopted garlic in their arsenal of medicine. So these were all things that were done. Whatever we've done, we've forgotten the lessons of the past. And there's somewhat of a good reason, because fresh garlic certainly is going to deliver for you. And so you all learn how to use it. If you cook it, you don't get the main antibiotic molecule called allicin. And if you heat it up, it won't work the same way. It still has some good properties. Still has sulfur in it, which is good for you, selenium, other good ingredients in there. But you lost the main ingredient, which was allicin. Well, allicin is activated by an enzyme. And if we put that in our digestive tract and have it, we can crush a clove of garlic outside our stomach. That's allicin, because it mixes the enzyme, and we get allicin. The problem is it's so pungent and so odorous, most of us don't like taking

0: wonderful health effects of garlic. Now, in order for you to get this, you're going to get confused because there are 8 or 9 products on the store shelves that say they have allicin in it. And the reason why they say that is they test those in water, and you put it in a dish of water that's neutral pH, and so it makes allicin. But if you put it in vinegar, to which is acid, acetic acid, then you're going to simulate stomach acid, and no allicin will be produced. So they don't test it the proper way. It's mislabeled, and there's a product out there that says something max, and it says it has 100 milligrams or 150 milligrams of pure allicin powder. You couldn't possibly have 150 milligrams. It's so pungent, you would have a hole in your stomach. So the point is, there's a lot of false advertising here, and a new type of garlic powder has been developed. It's actually been around a little bit, but they didn't know how to market it. These people came to me, and we call it Garlazyme, and it's cheaper than dirt. Garlic powder should be. There's tons of it made. It just has to be mixed in a patented way with the alkaline minerals. It's buffered so there isn't garlic breath, and buffered so you really produce the allicin. And people that are listening, they can go to garlazyme.com, G-A-R-L-I-Z-Y-M-E.com. Watch my Chalk Talk there. There's a little visual and graphic for you to watch and get and learn all about this. If you buy in quantity a 4-month supply, it's $8 and change, no shipping. You can't buy a dietary supplement more economical than this, a full 30-day supply times 4 months, and you get all this. It's the most economical dietary supplement out there. So the point is, we can get a major weapon. Now, we don't have anything that protects us and doesn't induce germ resistance. Garlic, no germ resistance noted over the centuries. And of course, what do we have for all of these other maladies? We have allicin from garlic, and now there's a way consumers can get it.
1: And this has been around for a long time. I can remember 35 years ago, actually, when I first got interested in alternative health care and seeing some fellow. And I thought he was about 50 years old. He was 75, but he took garlic on a regular basis. We'll be back in just a moment.

0: Well, you go right ahead.
1: Imagine all the things that go on in a year. I mean, we're now going to take the antibiotics away from the animals. They've been using them routinely, overusing them just to fatten the animals. It's not about making them germ-free, but now the bacteria count in our food, our meats and so on, are going to go up, the dairy products, because we're not going to use the antibiotics. And we're going to have more food poisoning, and they're going to blame us on not cooking or boiling our milk or whatever it was supposed to be. And they're not doing that with horses. Turns out that the very same garlic powder I am talking about, this special alkalinized and buffered garlic capsule that assuredly produces allicin, the main antibiotic agent in garlic, is being given to horses, put in their feed to get rid of the parasites and so on in their digestive tract. We could be doing this for all of our domesticated animals. We do not need to be using the antibiotics. We do not need to be inducing antibiotic resistance. Again, you know, the powers that be, the big drug companies, provide these big antibiotics. We do not need this. We've got something, millions of cases of foodborne illness every year. I think it's 2 million cases, whatever it is. You know, we don't need that if we start using garlic in our food chain and so on. Why are we going to use vaccines which don't work in the very young and don't work in the very old, when we could be using garlic? Now, you got to use the one that makes the

0: point is it kills, garlic kills every known bacterium, virus, fungus, that's yeast, and amoebas and protozoa. These are all forms of pathogenic organisms. It doesn't matter what you're talking about. I mean, they used it in one study, and in 3 months, it eradicated all the warts on over 100 people, every one of them, and they never came back. It keeps your blood from clotting, but it doesn't interfere. You could take warfarin, the blood thinner, and still not over-thin your blood if you're taking garlic. They tried to induce that, and they couldn't get it to happen. So it doesn't interfere with any known drug. In all of these years, it's not like other dietary supplements. It does not interfere with the metabolism of any drug that we know. And this has been well cited. It's not like an idea. These have been tested, and we know that garlic is safe to take with most medicine. So, and we can go on here. Everything, it chelates heavy metals, lead and copper and iron and cadmium, which we get from smoking and so on. Okay, I have presented here on the air numerous times that the reason why we get old is we accumulate minerals, calcium, copper, and iron in particular.
1: Hold that thought, Bill. Hold that thought. We'll be back in just a moment here. Well, this is Dr. Stan, and certainly Bill is pointing out that certainly the garlic is an amazing molecule because it actually will neutralize bacteria and viruses. Yeast, it will actually suddenly affect parasites. It will kill parasites. It will even help you to chelate certainly the various heavy metals that you're taking in, and so many of these are deleterious for us. So garlic has so many possible utilizations.

iron to make red blood cells, copper to make collagen and connective tissue. When we're fully grown, aging starts because we start to accumulate those minerals. We begin to rust and calcify, first the men, later the women, because they're menstruating and dumping iron and giving calcium to their babies. And when all of that round of fertility is finished with women, then the change of life comes and they begin to age at the same rate of men. But this is why women live a little bit longer, because they don't accumulate the minerals for as many years as a male does. So by age 40, a 40-year-old man has twice as much calcium and four times as much calcium, and twice as much iron stored in his body as an equal age 40-year-old female, and he has twice the rate of diabetes, heart disease, and cancer. Okay, garlic chelates or attaches or claws and grabs too. That's the meaning of chelating, and takes out of our system excess calcium.

because it's a little pungent, the body perceives it as something that's a little noxious, and therefore it activates a defensive gene called NRF2 in our system, and it makes internal antioxidants. They're little enzymatic antioxidants, and so they're called catalase superoxide dismutase glutathione. So the antioxidant system is alerted and always turned on when we're taking garlic. Now that is an anti-aging mechanism itself. And we could just go on and on and on. Now for all of you listening, I know, okay, you love garlic, and I know you do, and you can crush a clove, and by all means, try it that way. And most people can't tolerate it that way, and they're going to need from the garlic odor or because of stomach. And you might want to try one of these buffered garlic pills called Garlazyme. And you go and watch my little chalk talk there trying to explain all this. And it's Garlazyme.com, G-A-R-L-I-Z-Y-M-E. There's a phone number, 866

0: a 30-day supply. You buy it in quantity to get that price, but you know, it's a wonderful price. We passed all this along. The shipping is included. There's no buyer's remorse, nothing out of this. The price point is correct for everyone because we realize today, you know, what's happened in our economy. If you listen to Radio Liberty, all your listeners, they know that we've got 85% of the public only own 7% of the wealth in the country. The wealth has been taken and given away. So we need things that are less than $10 if we're going to help people today. Well, of all the things, the number one thing and the premier garlic powder on the market, the one that really works, is the lowest price. And that, they used to say, when you buy something, quality, service, or price, which two of the three do you want? Well, in Garlazyme, you get all three, the price, the quality, and the service. So it's Garlazyme. I've had a wonderful relationship with the people who developed this and didn't know how to market it correctly, and we're real happy that we had an opportunity to do this because we love telling stories to people how to stay healthy and away from doctoring. And someday here, we hope the garlic essentially should be able to rid us of the dependence of most of the medicines we're on. It's an antihypertensive agent. It lowers our blood sugar, but only when we have abnormally high blood sugar. It addresses the malignancies. It addresses all of the issues, obesity and diabetes and all of these major issues.
1: Hold that thought, Bill. We'll be right back.

whatever reason, it gets replicating, creating something called the epsilon toxin, goes to your brain, and you lose all nervous control. You may have it in your digestive tract now. We talk about doing cleanses, and we need to get rid of the H. pylori, 52% of us, the yeast.

0: Like certainly kills every known flu virus. Now, you can imagine just the kind of health revolution we could start here on Radio Liberty if everybody'd get going on garlic. And it was just for the sake of the odor and the pungency of it all, and some folks can weather that, a few people, brave people, do. And then we weren't getting real allicin, the active ingredient, and we have all the garlic pretender pills. Now, we do have enteric-coated pills that try to get past the stomach and into the intestines where it's a little less acid.
1: Hold that thought, Bill. Hold that thought. I want to get all the rest of the stations back on board here. Well, this is Dr. Stan, and certainly allicin will actually kill literally almost every virus and every bacterium and every different type. It doesn't matter what type it is, a parasite, a yeast. Why, the allicin will kill this. It also has an effect on

0: okay, we had the anthrax powder put in the mail. There wasn't enough antibiotic in stock to protect everybody. Well, farmers used garlic powder to protect against anthrax. In a study done in a laboratory, they used all of the antibiotics, the mycins and the psyllins and all of them. And the most effective agent was allicin from fresh crushed garlic. So it works the best. Now, how do we get it without all the pungency and all the cost? Because we certainly need something that's comfortable for our pocketbook and doesn't produce the garlic odor. And that's what some wonderful folks have done. It's called a garlicine pill because it preserves the enzyme called allicinase that turns the garlic powder into allicin. So that's the chemistry behind it. And certainly, we're just looking at all this now and realizing, where have we gone wrong? Lives obviously are being lost, whether it's from the flu, whether it's from malignancies, whatever it is. And we have a whole bunch of things from West Nile virus to, all kinds of things that are we think they're untreatable. There's a little fungal infection, valley fever. It gets everybody in the Nevada, Arizona, New Mexico area, so on, certain agriculture areas. It's a fungus in the air, and it gets in your lungs. It's very difficult to beat, but garlic knocks it down. So hookworm and tapeworm, you go into a third world country, you may get these things. Nematodes are little things. Ticks, we have tick disease from ticks. Well, it kills the ticks. It kills the insects that carry malaria, and it goes on and on and on. Really, you can't think of something that it doesn't fix. And the bigger thing, of course, we're concerned about is the chronic disorders of aging. But we were saying there are enteric-coated pills, garlic pills, and the problem is they don't work. They were an embarrassment over a decade ago because they passed through the whole system and out of your body sometimes before they open up, or they open up in the acid stomach, they open up too fast. They've just not been reliable, and they embarrassed all of natural medicine when they failed to lower cholesterol reliably in some studies that were done. And then all the doctors backed off of it. So now we have proven in human studies a way to reliably produce the allicin molecule. And in a study recently done, they found that if you produce the allicin, you produce a small bit of a toxic gas, hold on now, called hydrogen sulfide, just a tiny bit. And that's called volcano gas. If you had four big whiffs of it, you'd be in the morgue. But it's just a tiny amount. And that alerts your body's defenses. It signals to make nitric oxide, another little gas, and it widens your blood vessels, sends a little ripple through your system, and you're widening or dilating your blood vessels, controlling your blood pressure. And that's a health signal going through your whole circulatory system. And they found now they're trying to develop drugs to do this. When garlic does it, in the study that I'm just mentioning that just demonstrated this, it was garlic that was used, but they buried that fact because they want to make synthetic drugs to do this. You don't have to wait for that.
1: And because basically the last thing they would really want, the pharmaceutical industry would want, is something that was really effective, that was inexpensive, that would detract from all of the way overpriced drugs that are being put out. I mean, we're talking about some pills, $500 to $1,000 a month. Well, I said they will take callers. Our telephone number is 1-888-24-LIBERTY. That's 1-888-24-LIBERTY. Or 464-8295 here in the Central Coast of California. But before we go on, Bill, I want you to get your website and I want you to get your telephone number out again so people would know how to get in touch with you and certainly get this. You're talking about certainly less than $8 a month plus change. $8 a month plus change, you have to get 4 months supply. But of course, it'll last you for 4 months. So how can people get in touch with you and if they're interested in learning more about this product?
0: Garlizyme.com, G-A-R-L-I-Z-Y-M-E.com. I urge people to go there if they can. Some people don't see some visuals, including my Chalk Talk presentation, so they get it all and share it with others, obviously, and get this story in its largesse and its enormity. What a big story this is, and it's always been here. It's safe to use. We just didn't have, obviously, the garlic breath and the pungency, and we didn't have the assured way of delivering the allicin, and now we have a way of doing all this very economically. And, of course, you go to garlazyme.com. You can call 866-674-3955. Leave your name and phone number. They'll get back to you. And if you want to talk to me, they'll be happy to call you and put you through to me. So they'll do that for you. So
1: okay, well, let's go to Jeanette, who's calling us from Watsonville. Hi, Jeanette. Do you have a question for our guest?
2: Oh, yes, I do. I might have missed this earlier, but does Garlazyme, how is that with cataracts?
1: What about, how is it with cataracts? Would it have any effect at all on cataracts?
0: We don't have any studies that I've seen on it, but since garlic, and particularly allicin, these are sulfur compounds, and sulfur then is going to generate glutathione. Glutathione is the major antidote against the development of cataracts. So I would say that, yes, it would be effective, and certainly for that. And so it would be worth trying. By the way, I've had a number of people call me since we've just got our start talking to the world about this wonderful garlic pill, and they were most of the people were taking two a day, and their heartburn is gone. They no longer need the heartburn remedies at all. Now, this little bug called H. pylori is probably what it's killing, and then you don't have the heartburn anymore. But for the eye problem, certainly, and I can't think of an eye problem it would help. It retards abnormal blood vessels at the back of the eye. I can't say Garlazyme does this legally because it's never been tested, but retarding blood vessels that are abnormal at the back of the eye, that's wet macular degeneration and so on. We're improving circulation. We're dilating blood vessels. There are numerous diseases where you're not getting enough circulation, and therefore new blood vessels form. These are abnormal blood vessels, and it creates disease. So if you have enough dilation or widening of blood vessels and enough oxygen being delivered to these tissues, then you don't have that occurring. So I can't think of one disease that wouldn't be helped by this, certainly the eye diseases. We have a very, very strong idea, and we're sharing it with some of the doctors doing the research, that garlic is probably, theoretically, a cure for the dry form of macular degeneration, because we see a lot of immune response there, and we see a lot of sugar effect. The people that are diabetic tend to have a lot more macular degeneration. So garlic addresses this. Garlic calms our blood sugar. By the way, if you're used to using aged garlic, I am not going to dismiss aged garlic. It's very well, this is the Kyolic folks. They make a wonderful product. It's very well scientifically documented. You just don't get the allicin. But every kind of garlic you get, even if you've cooked it, even whatever you've done, you're getting some health benefit. You're getting some effect. You're getting some good nutrients and sulfur and selenium and so on. It's just that you need this main molecule called allicin. And so garlic's good for you in any form you want to take it. It's just if you want to get the primary one that the way this is all documented in the literature, and we're producing a report as I'm speaking on the aggregate biological

0: ad infinitum. And garlic, for whatever reason, we're putting the references on this report so people can click through and see it for themselves. And garlic abolishes, eradicates, normalizes, and takes care of these issues. By the way, garlic, the allicin in the garlic is an insect repellent. If a bug scratches a garlic clove, it activates and scratches where the enzyme is and then activates the allicin, and it sends the insect on its way. So, the, you know, it's what it is. And it sends the signal the same way.
1: What about
0: in our body?
2: What, Jeanette, what was your other question?
1: It's really quick. The sore leg muscles, so I feel very tired quite often.
0: Okay, sore leg muscles. And for that one, try the garlic, and I would say some vitamin C with it.
1: Okay.
0: Sore leg muscles can be from a lot of things. And, again, sulfur type of things tend to help with that a great deal. Magnesium might help with that. Sore muscles

0: that now you have real Allison. Now, if you can handle every day swallowing one of those, I can do it one day, but I'm not sure I can do it every day. And there's some brave people who venture to do it fine. And I'm just, you know, we're just trying to tell you straight the best information we can. For most people, they feel they need a garlic pill. And that houses the garlic so it isn't pungent in your throat. And then it opens up in the digestive tract. And, of course, then we've buffered it. The stomach acid can't destroy the enzyme.
1: Okay, anything else, Sandra?
2: I was wondering, how long does it take to work? Do you have any idea?
0: Immediately.
2: Oh, thank you.
1: Okay fine. Let's go to Joe calling from New Jersey. Again, our telephone number, 1-888-24-LIBERTY. Joe, do you have a question for our guest?
3: Yeah, sure. I have a particular problem with garlic, let me tell you what my problem is. It seems like when I do consume garlic, if I don't cook it, because I understand when you cook anything beyond a certain temperature, enzymes usually cannot survive, I think, about 160 degrees or something like that. So when I cook garlic, I don't have a problem. But when I don't cook it, I get a pain right where my... It's called the ciliocecal valve like that.
0: Uh-huh.
3: Yeah, and I get a pain right there, and so that...
1: Well, that, of course, that is the beauty of this, Joe, because, of course...
0: I get a pain in the same place, but not with the garlazyme cap.
1: And basically, because the garlazyme tablet is buffered, so you're not going to get the irritation from it, Joe. All you can do is try it and see if it'll help you. But believe me, Bill Sardi, I've known for a number of years. He's reliable, and when he says something, he has scientific foundation for it. Anything else that we want to say, Bill?
0: No, I just think that everybody knows about garlic. They're not concerned about, you know, having to call the doctor to use it. We use it every day. I'm just trying to educate everybody how to do it. Yes, you can use fresh crushed garlic if you can tolerate it. But if you can't tolerate it, then call the Garlazyme folks. They've got something that actually works.
1: Anything else, Joe?
3: Yeah, so what you just said is that it's buffered with an alkaline
0: mineral
3: coating or whatever.
0: It's 9 seconds, and then you've got the real Allison. So you don't have to...
3: Yeah, but that's... Yeah, so it protects the enzyme Allison in your stomach, so you're able to get past the stomach, but then that Allison, which is what I think is what's affecting that particular area of my small and large intestines, that valve.
0: It's pungent, but it's not going to bite you like you... Believe me, I've had that bite. I've taken those garlic...
1: Joe, the only thing you can do is try it and see, okay?
0: Yeah, that's true.
3: All right, I'll give it a shot.
0: Give it a shot.
3: To buy 4 months of it, and then I got this, you know, I got 4 months of garlic on my head.
0: Well, come on. But, you know, you heard about it here. You can complain, and we'll give you your money back. Come on.
1: Okay,
3: I already recommended a customer. She already bought 4 months' supply.
0: Dr. Stan's going to beat me over the head if I'm not good to all of the listeners.
1: Okay.
3: Look, I'll give it a shot. Like you said, I can get my money back, right?
0: All right.
1: God bless. Bye-bye.
3: All right. Thank you very much.
1: Okay, let's go to Sandra's calling us from Tri-Cities. Hi, Sandra. Do you have a question or comment for me?
4: Hi, Dr. Stan. I'm doing good. Say, I heard you mention something about glutathione, Mr. Sardi,
0: yes.
4: As far as the eye. Isn't glutathione really excellent for helping clean your liver to detox your body?
0: You know, your liver's a repository for extra glutathione, can send it to places where it's needed. Every cell can make it. You need sulfur to do it. And when it's activated, it means your body's sick, so it's making it when you need it. But rather than making it on an as-needed basis, what garlic provokes it to do is think that you need it, that something's wrong, and now it's on all the time, and therefore, let's say you had a stroke or a heart attack or something, all the defenses were already switched on, and you don't get the same damage to the brain and the heart. These things, this is called, cardioprotection or preconditioning, and so this is the benefit of this. They think in the French that the way they drink their wine, they have their garlic and so on, they're having silent heart attacks. They don't even know they had a heart attack because they don't have any damage to their heart. So this is what garlic can do. It's just a class of a molecule all by itself, and we're just missing this wonderful story for the sake of a reliable way to deliver it.
1: Sandra, hang on for just a minute. But
4: sure.
1: Before we go to the break, get your telephone number out and your website.

0: the glutathione from the liver, and then you have liver disease.
1: Oh, boy. Does that come in a plastic or a bottle container?
0: It actually comes in a bag. We have a new way of doing it. It's not a bottle. It's not a box. It's a special environmental-friendly bag, and it's sealed so that you don't have the garlic odor in your kitchen.
1: Mm-hmm. I just, my doctor had given me some glutathione powder, but I have such problems with plastics and petroleum-based stuff, and so that's why I was asking.
0: Yeah, we tried to make it in an environmental-friendly way, so you'll
1: okay.
0: see it in a bag.
1: Thank you very much, both of you. Have a good night.
0: Okay.
2: Okay, thank you so much, Sandra. Well, we got about a minute and a half to wrap up the program, Bill. What's the parting thought for our listeners?
0: Well, the parting thought is mankind is on a precipice, and we can't afford health care anymore, and we can't afford, with all of these health threats, have a different drug for every possible threat. And we're not even using, we don't have any preventives for cancer. Most think we have a lot of disorders. We say we don't have it. We don't know what fixes Alzheimer's disease. We don't know what cures multiple sclerosis and so on. Well, garlic is in the literature as having addressed all of these things that we've mentioned tonight, all with medical references. We're going to post it for everybody to see with the click through so they can get the sense of it themselves. Internalize the education, understand you're in charge, find and make garlic work for you. We're going to see the mortality rate go down in the country, and we'll sweep the globe with this thing and stop big pharma and the whole thing with an economical garlic pill. It's been possible but never achieved because of these issues of acceptability, pungency, odor, all these things, and making sure you reliably got the number one key molecule, which is allicin. So it's all in your hands. You take charge, you do it, and it's affordable. That's the big thing I love about this thing. They make tons of garlic powder. It's just got to be processed right. Once they've alkalinized it and buffered it, it's ready to go, and it's all ready for you. So a big story in medicine, you won't hear about it, obviously, because big pharma says their stuff is worth waiting for, hold your breath, 10 years away. Most of us don't have the time, and we don't have the money.
2: Hold that thought. Well, this is Dr. Stan. I guess this evening's been Bill Sardi. We're talking about all the various things, and Bill even mentions that this may well help Alzheimer's disease, but certainly it can even have an effect on cancers and other things. An amazing, amazing molecule that's been known for thousands of years, and really in cases, unless you're into alternative health, why most people are simply ignoring this, but the beauty of this is it's buffered so you can take it, and you'll not only get all the other benefits of the garlic, but you will get the allicin, which is the most active of the enzymes there. Bill Sardi, thanks very much for being with us, and we'll look forward to talking to you real soon.
0: Thank you, Dr. Stan.
2: God bless. Okay, this is Dr. Stan, and we do hope, of course, that you enjoyed the conversation with Bill Sardi. Bill's a personal friend of ours. He does help Radio Liberty. But he is certainly, when we last did a program with him, they had 136 certainly responses to that. And this is amazing. We hope he gets as good a response this evening. And we hope that certainly you'll give serious considerations to giving it a try, and it could be something that would really help you. Well, this is the time when I need to remind our listeners that my ministry is primarily listener-supported. Yes, we do have a few advertisers, but primarily we're listener-supported. As you know, we do 5 hours a day, 5 days a week, but we have to maintain certainly our network of stations. And this program this evening is probably heard about 11, 12 different stations. 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And so we have all sorts of means of getting this program and our afternoon programs are even heard on lots more stations. But it's an expensive proposition, so if you'd like to be part of our team and join the Radio Liberty family of supporters, and you can either get the newsletter, and 4 best CDs or 4 best tapes of the month, or give us a call at 1-800-544-8927. 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Now, we don't carry garlic because we don't want to compete with our friend Bill Sardi, but we do have

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We have a section there. It's like new items on the internet. 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And then we ask you to pray for America, to pray for revival, but please pray for Radio Liberty, for our provision and protection. And we'll be back here in just a few minutes with William Grigg to wrap up the program for this week.

0: host who basically go with whatever is most popular, that stick their finger up in the wind, are totally turning against Israel and saying Israel's the main evil in the world. What should that be telling Israel about its propaganda and its actions? Now it's backfiring. A lot of people go, good, then you know, thank God Israel's the bad. So have you thought of the next order of events when the entire power axis of Jews then get behind this? They think Israel's about to go down? And then the conflict comes out of that with a nuclear power? I mean, I'm trying to stop all these wars with Russia and Iran and China and Israel. It's just getting crazier and crazier by the minute. And then all hell's broken loose in the UK. This is one hell of a transmission. Stay with us.
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Tuesday Live. Trump says the whole world is turned against Israel because of Netanyahu's action. Tune in now and learn why 47 told Israel's prime minister, you're effing crazy. Plus, UK explodes as public learns that massive Islamic rape gangs were protected. This is in major testimony in Parliament. And these are all documented cases they're bringing up of hardcore satanic torture. Buildings full of little girls in dog cages. Mass rape, murder, chopping their bodies up and feeding them to people at kebab shops. All confirmed. Hundreds of thousands of girls raped that we know of. Thousands murdered. The government and police protecting them. The Muslims providing slave brothels of children as young as 5 years old, up to about the average age of 12. Almost all the major orphanages running child sex slavery dungeons with the Muslims. Any good police officers

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1: We're all fish. all of us are the words of speaking out. All of us are the words of speaking out. 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You're a water. We're a fish out of water. Word of mouth. People without the word of mouth. 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You're the wind. Let all of ourselves remember that. Let that burn into your brain. Remember that. Let it burn into your brain.
2: 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By your future depends on it. 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

0: You notice Netanyahu has been denied, and you notice Netanyahu has been denied. Whoever leaked that needs to be arrested.
1: Mark Levin said whoever leaked that needs to be arrested.
0: Which is what Trump told him.
1: He did that for false statement.
0: He did that for good cop, bad cop.
1: But Trump more and more is getting ready to throw Netanyahu
0: under the bus.
1: He's blaming the failure of it on Netanyahu.
0: Criticized, but most people wrong.
1: What do you do with those people?
0: Trump's wiener.
1: What do you do with those people?
0: What are you doing with guns on the videos?
2: Yeah, it's over. No, the war is going to continue. This is all bull. Why are you saying Trump now is mad at Netanyahu? He's a puppet of Netanyahu. Well, wouldn't you like him to stop being a puppet of Netanyahu? My reports were about the DAA, the National Defense Authorization Act, that literally in Section 224 has Israel become a takeover system of our military and intelligence systems. And so, yeah, we know Israel to a great extent controls our foreign and domestic policies, trying to exert more control, so we're spotlighting it. And when Trump starts moving in the right direction, we jump on that to then exert

in Ukraine in a day. He could if he turns off the intelligence and the money, but he hasn't. Doesn't mean we don't keep pushing Trump to end this damn potentially world-ending war. So I will continue to push for the end of the Iran war. I will continue to push for the end of the Ukraine war. I will continue to push to secure the border and to get people in there that'll do their job. And I will have the former head of the Border Patrol on, Bovino, a week and a half ago, exposing that there's a bunch of sellouts are in there, and they brought in a bunch of Democrat NGO people, and I said, this is terrible. Another betrayal of Trump. Does he know about it? I don't know, but we're exposing it. We're watchmen on the wall. I'm going to report to you what's going on. This is about Trump and his relationship with Netanyahu and the neocons and how he got on board with Midnight Hammer saying this will get rid of the uranium. And I said, it's a setup. Camel's under the tent flap. This is to bring it to full war. That happened. I said, the mullahs won't fall. The strait will be closed. It will derail the economic recovery. And we'll go into the Great Reset that we've been positioned for. This is a big deal. And who was right 94 days ago? We were. Because this has been well studied. And so the fact that Trump, and it's Trump, would leak to Axios, his favorite place to leak other than Fox, the transcript of what he said to Netanyahu shows that he understands how unpopular this war is. Now, the Republicans are going to lose the midterm, and obviously he's doing it to be a good cop. Great, but he's paving the way to throw Netanyahu overboard. And that's great, because then we can end this war, and then we can put pressure on the Israel lobby that's literally trying to take over our entire military-industrial complex right now. So that's what this is about. This isn't about cults of personality. It's not about, well, if Trump starts doing the right thing, you know, that means you're kissing his ass and you report it. What the hell does that mean? We want to end the war. We want to stop this. That is what this issue is about. And then I saw the neocons and you know, white pillar Q-tard types going, oh, you know, we won the war. Be quiet. This Axios thing is fake, meant to embarrass Trump. It's not real. Oh, have you seen Trump on Truth Social saying Axios are liars? That didn't happen in the conversation? No. Now, let me explain something.

0: this conversation that you heard yesterday, I was told word for word by two people that were in the room before Midnight Hammer last year that Trump basically said those exact things. And I told you back then he said them. And I said, this is great. We narrowly avoided this. And all the neocons that came after Tucker Carlson and behind the scenes Joe Kent and Tulsi Gabbard and others. But Tucker used to basically live up there half the time. He was in the cabinet meetings, the closed door ones. Trump wanted him as an advisor. Obviously, Tucker told me a lot of this. I got other sources as well. You can put two and two together, who comes on the show and the other shows, and comes on with my son and all the rest of it. The point is, we're getting this from directly inside there. Like when I told you Cash Patel said, I order no intelligence agency investigating foreign involvement in Charlie Kirk's murder. We broke that. It came out later. That was real. Of course it was. So let's get it straight. Trump did tell Netanyahu, you're effing crazy. He did say you keep killing whole buildings of civilians to get one Hezbollah Hamas fighter. He did say you'd be an effing prison if it wasn't for me. He did say the whole world's turning against Israel because of your bad attitude and your ingratitude. And every time Trump tries to get a peace deal, which he does want, Netanyahu, you know, Trump's all about getting peace deals and all the rest of it. Netanyahu launches bigger attacks in Lebanon and other areas to drag us back in. And I know the thinking of Trump because I've talked to a whole bunch of people that have had long conversations with the president on these very subjects. So he is open to being getting back on track. Doesn't mean we forgive him. Doesn't mean that he's a lame duck. He'll be gone soon anyways. It's about what? Not about Trump. About getting him to do the right thing to end these potentially planet-ending wars that are certainly screwing the economy and killing a lot of innocent civilians. Right? That's the goal. That's the goal here. But the Democrats and their operatives want Trump to continue to screw up because they know it's political suicide for the Republicans. An explosive report from Axios yesterday said Trump unloaded on Netanyahu over the phone. You're effing crazy. You'd be in prison if it wasn't for me. I'm saving your ass. Everybody hates you. Everybody hates Israel because of this. And he goes on. Now, here's an AI version. Again, we're not saying this is real, but this is, you know, just an AI rendition of some of what Trump said to Netanyahu.
1: You are f***ing crazy. You'd be in prison if it weren't for me. I'm saving your ass. Everybody hates you now. Everybody hates Israel because of this.
0: And if you want to know how unpopular Israel is now, here's a short clip of Sean Ryan with Megyn Kelly. And you know, Sean Ryan's an interesting guy and has a lot of interesting guests on him. I'm not putting him down, but he's not like Mr. Avant-garde, hardcore, anti-globalist in the past. But now because it's so mainstream, it's so safe to do, and everybody's doing it, Megyn Kelly says, what's core MAGA now? Sean Ryan, I have no idea. Pedophiles supporting Israel lobby. So when big mainline shows are saying what's left in MAGA is the Israeli operatives and the Epstein class, what did I say back when Elon left? And I was like, you watch it. Everybody wanted to choose a side. Are you with Elon or are you with Trump? And I said, well, I'm with Elon because I respect him and I respect Doge and what they really did. And I'm really concerned Trump's been signed on by his buddies who he's protecting. This will end up destroying him. And that was an obvious thing. And people said, oh, you're a traitor. You're off the Trump train. Don't say that. Screw Elon. Well, where are we now? Trump went from 56 approval rating to 30% now. We're going to lose the midterms. All the numbers are in currently. The economy's in shambles. The war was a lie, a fraud designed to fail. Here we are. I was trying to save the country and stop the war.

And it should be to AI and Satan and the New World Order and open borders and communist China and the globalists and the transhumanists and the depopulation cult and Bill Gates and Israel's corruption and the EU's corruption and the UK pedophile rings. But instead, it's all Israel. That's the thing. That's the hot thing. That's all people are learning about. It's all they're knowing about. And how's Israel respond? What did I say? They would double down when this happened, and now they're trying to, with all their pressure and all their people, take over the government, to have an actual coup over the Pentagon in the legislation, going for broke. And I'm like, we got to raise the alarm because now Israel's gone into every stereotype of wanting world domination. Israel starts bragging, we're the world superpower. We control America. We're taking over. That's what Israel's doing under all this pressure, is circling the wagons and going, let's go. So now we're getting a big old dose of chutzpah. And I ask all these people that are just pure anti-Israel. It's their religion. It's all they know. Hey, what about China? What about the EU? What about the globalist death cult? What about, oh, that doesn't exist. All I know about is Israel. Why are you covering up for Israel? They don't know that when you're out swimming around in the ocean, a tiger shark could eat you or a great white. I'm like, oh, look, there's a tiger shark. Those eat more people than great whites. Why are you covering up for the great whites? It's like a water moccasin can bite you and so can a rattlesnake. So it's like they just don't understand any of this. And my point is I knew what the Jewish mafia that controls the Jews through fear and control and made deals with Hitler to make him go to Palestine so they can steal the Jews' money. And it's all so sick. It's all declassified. George Soros was Jewish, helping round up Jews, you know, all that. Madeleine Albright's dad was one of the head guys. I understand the true sickness of the Zionists and how they hired all these top Nazis to help set up Mossad and run everything when Israel got founded in 47. And I understand that they want the persecution. They want this big conflict. And they believe they're going to come out on top and play the victim. And it'll all be World War II archetypes 2.0. And so I said, oh, all you anti-Israel folks are going to make it all about that. And the Israel controllers, they know that. And they've got it all planned with false flags, nuclear false flags, blowing up synagogues to blame everybody, and all sorts of other nasties. They wouldn't be doing this with so much confidence if they

0: Pentagon system. And now Israel's totally committed to a full takeover of the U.S. And they got all these nuclear weapons and all the rest of it. And I was just like, just politically expose it. Don't get into the dogfight here with them. And unify everybody about anti-war and prosperity and freedom. But instead, this all happened. Trump saw the left attacking Israel and doing all that stuff allied with the Muslims. He said, well, I'm not with them. I'm pro-Israel. And so now he fully committed to that and said, my spirit animal is Mark Levin. Do what he says, and all his original MAGA are bad. That blew up his base under him. Now he realizes he's totally screwed and set up. And that's where we are. Don't go to war with China unless you have to. Russia unless you have to. Iran unless you have to. And now we're in a internal war with the Israel lobby going for broke, purposely positioning itself for a fight for its life, rolling the dice, chutzpah, take it to the next level.
1: If you think what we do here is valuable, giving the voice to the voiceless, supporting stories and telling narratives that are ignored or downplayed by mainstream outlets, I hope you support us, because we cannot do this without you. We do not have billionaires with bottomless pockets, you know, keeping us afloat. We depend entirely on you, which is a good thing. I'm not complaining about that. It keeps us sharp, and it really does. I honestly, it's pressure every single show. The idea of phoning it in, the idea of, well, we'll just, you know, do whatever, it never even enters into the mind. It feels like every time we go live, every time I see that, you know, number countdown to 11 a.m. Central, or I'm doing War Room, 3 p.m. Central, it's like, we got to bring it. We got to deliver to you what you expect of us, because we know that you're not just supporting us out of the kindness of your hearts because you think we're great guys. You expect something of us. You expect us to bring you the information that you need to know. You expect us to be delivering a high energy program. We understand that we don't deserve your support without providing something in return, and we bring that same philosophy to the products. And we don't expect you to buy a product just because you like us. You buy the product because they're fantastic products and because they actually work, because we want you coming back again and again. Just like if you tune in and watch a show randomly, if it's the first time you've ever watched us, I hope that every single show is the type of show that would bring people back for more. That, you know, if it just happens to be it's your first time tuning in and we're just slacking off and not putting on a good show, then, you know, why would you ever come back? It's the same idea with the supplements. If you buy a supplement, it may be the first time you've ever bought it. We can't have one bad supplement and a bunch of other good ones. They all have to be perfect, just like all of our stories have to be perfect. Because not only do we know that we have a discriminating audience, that our working people, working class, when they buy something from us, we know that it's a sacrifice for them. It can be. It's not really, because you're getting a fantastic product. So really, it's just purchasing a product. It's not really that sacrificial. But you can spend your product, you can spend your money elsewhere. We understand that. We want to be worthy of it. We want you coming back for more. And we don't cut corners, because that is a path to total destruction. But it's a good thing. It's a good thing to have this type of pressure. And maybe that's just me. Maybe that's just my personality defect. But I think it's sort of a human thing. That, like, you know, if you're just going to get paid anyway, why should you work all that hard? If it doesn't really matter what the outcome is, why should you put in the extra effort? I kind of like having the pressure, you know? I don't know how good I would be at putting a show on every day if I didn't know it started at 11 a.m. exactly, and that it was programmed to start without me if I wasn't here, and I got to be here to do it. It's like, I need that pressure. Some of us need that pressure. It'd be easy to just be lazy if we didn't have that pressure. So pressure's a good thing. We put it on ourselves, and we hope that we live up to your expectation. This week is the final week to be entered to win both the custom H1 Hummer and the 2026 Dodge Charger. 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
4: Mother, tell your children not to look my way.
0: Tell your children
4: not to hear my words.
0: What they mean, what they say. Mother, mother,
4: mother.
0: Can you keep them?
4: Can you keep them in the dark for a while?
0: Can you hide them?
4: Can you

your children to listen. Whisper and make them think you don't want them to hear you. Give me the Streisand effect. I welcome the persecution. I revel in my suffering. Because it is the proof of the victory. Because I don't mind the pain. Till you're bleeding. All right, let me get back to this. Israel sees the power vacuum of the different global power structures. They say this on Israeli TV. They play the clips constantly. Have new ones today. All this provocative stuff. We run everything. We're the bosses. We're censoring you. We'll arrest anybody that doesn't do what we say. And the very same globalists funding and running all that are funding all the Muslims and the left and Soros and all the kill the Jew stuff to create this clash of civilizations. And so we're being committed into this as the underlying culture war in all the countries while the big kinetic and economic wars happen geopolitically. And so as a bellwether, when you see Sean Ryan going into an Israeli coup over America and pedophile rings running it all, and that's just indicative. I see it everywhere. To the point of, if I talk about China or NATO or all these other serious threats and predatory power groups, I get excoriated by people that have very limited political knowledge, but they've learned about Israel power, we've exposed forever, and they only want to talk about that. Whereas you have to have all the pieces to get this. And I'm reaching out, and they had all the former intelligence chiefs in Israel, and most of their former generals, come out a year ago and 6 months ago before this, and talk to Tucker, like 30-plus of them a couple months ago, and say, this is insane in the war now. Netanyahu is psychotic. He's doing this to stay out of prison. It's a clash of civilizations. It'll end up destroying Israel in the end. Yeah, no kidding. And again, a lot of idiots go, good, the mountain's the sea. Have you war gamed that? Israel will take us all with them. And you heard Victor Boot last week. He said, hey, everybody wants to gang up on Russia, have a nuclear war. We'll end up 0-0, but we'll take you with us. If you want to bang heads with me, we'll show you what it's like. If you want to find hell with me, you came to the right place. And that's where all this leads. That's where all this goes. Global depression, bare minimum. The UN will release new viruses, lockdowns. That was their A plan. War's their B plan. I'm looking at the 35,000-foot view at all this, folks. We need to derail all this crap. Russia, a week ago, launched the biggest attacks in 4.5 years. They just did bigger ones last night. They told a week ago, or 8 days ago, they told all the U.S. diplomats and people, they said, get out of Ukraine, get out of Kyiv, get out of Kyiv right now. You don't think Boot, regional leader, hooked in buddies with Putin? You don't think he didn't tell you something 4 months ago when he said, coming up the next 3-4 months? If a deal isn't made, we're not letting NATO resupply and roll out this robot army.

0: along, he's defined what is and is not MAGA. And he told me personally, MAGA will feel the way I want them to feel. I'll tell them how to feel about this, that, or the other thing, and they will. And he has been totally right on that. The problem for Trump now is that he has defined MAGA literally to those who agree with Mark Levin. If you don't agree with Mark Levin, you're not MAGA, which means you must be a neocon whose main issue is what's in the best interest of Israel. And that defines MAGA down to nothing. It's a nub. So what's that? It's not large. It's not important. It's not cool. It's not appealing to young people. It has no future. Much like Mark Levin himself, it's old, it's angry, and it's dying. And so those are the people who, like, the die-hard loyalists who will just feel the way Trump wants them to feel are the ones who are harassing you for saying what you think about Thomas Massie. They're entitled to their opinion, but they do not represent the Republican Party. They don't represent the right, and they definitely don't represent the future.
1: The numbers are out again. Levin has the lowest ratings on Fox. Ben Shapiro is in total free fall right now. And that's who Trump hitched himself to. That's why when Trump comes out and leaks it to Axios, what he said, and it's all confirmed, the White House hasn't denied it. Yes, he's doing it to save face.

right now with Section 224 to literally put Israel, I read the document on air yesterday, 30 minutes, just to read the subsections. Control of everything. DARPA, ARPANET, the satellites, the telemetry, the secret weapons, the unlimited money, all secret to Israel. It's an Israeli marriage into the U.S. deep state and a coup, because they always sell our secret.

0: 1977 National Defense Authorization Act, Section 224 establishes the so-called United States-Israel Defense Technology Cooperation Initiative. It demands the Secretary of Defense appoint a dedicated executive agent to synchronize U.S. and Israeli efforts across artificial intelligence, cyber operations, biotechnology, quantum computing, autonomous systems, directed energy weapons, and missile tech. This isn't a partnership, it's a technocratic fusion with calls for bilateral R&D, co-production of weapons, joint ventures, licensing deals, network integration, and full data fusion. American military secrets could soon flow directly to the IDF. This initiative builds on decades of over $200 billion in U.S. taxpayer support to Israel, but takes it to unprecedented levels by embedding Israeli influence directly into the Pentagon's decision-making and industrial base, creating co-production facilities on U.S. soil, generating jobs that lock in congressional support, while handing Israel leverage over American defense priorities. Data sharing and network integration raise massive red flags for espionage risks and the loss of strategic autonomy. Transparent American oversight would be a relic of the past.
1: They're taking it off budget and nesting it inside the classified ledgers of the Pentagon, which last time I checked, if you add it all up, there's over $15 trillion been stolen or disappeared starting in the mid-1990s until now. And of course, they just failed their audit again. In it, and I've got the subsections here, it says that Israel's funding and military operations will just go into the classified divisions of the Pentagon, and then through those mechanisms, you don't even know how much money they're going to get. And they're calling it partnership with Israel on weapons and so and security so and intelligence. So that's why Netanyahu's like, hey, we want to wean ourselves off of Washington. Oh, Israel's going to get off our tit. Nope, sorry. Israel is going to literally slice us open and crawl inside our belly and just feed inside our stomach itself at point-blank range. So Israel's not going to just be hanging off the hind tit now. Israel's going to, like a face sucker, plant an egg in our stomach, and then it just feeds inside our stomach until it grows up to a big enough level, and then boom, boom, boom, punches its way out and comes out and says, here's Johnny.
0: As this technocratic fusion advances, it will further enforce Israel's reach into suppressing American dissent amid a wave of new laws and the outsized role of dual citizens in rewriting the rules of our Constitution, with anti-BDS measures already embedded in numerous state contracts and federal proposals, and broader efforts to equate criticism of Israeli policy with anti-Semitism gaining traction. This deepened military-industrial integration creates powerful new levers. What begins as cooperation risks becoming a framework where questioning Section 224 itself triggers accelerating the criminalization of dissent under the guise of national security. Most of us assumed America First meant no secret mergers, especially mergers undermining the military and the will of we the people. Section 224 must be ripped out of the 2027 NDAA post-haste. John Bound reporting for the Alex Jones Network.
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3: 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Alex Jones Live.
1: Now let me add some depth to the NDAA Section 224. That's why you tune in. I'm not bragging, it's just, this is what we do. Because everybody else addresses things one-dimensionally, this story, that story, this bill, that bill, not me. Starting about 5 years ago, 37 states, last time I looked, you can just type in, number of states that have passed laws outlawing boycotting of Israel by municipalities or corporations. And by outlawing it, if case last year, San Marcos was just going to have a simple declaration vote at their city council decrying the killing of civilians in Gaza. It's a big city south of Austin. A big city. I mean, it's a large town. And the governor has a law passed that said, well, okay, you can't have any state money if you do that, and any contractor in the state can't have a state contract if you ever criticize Israel in any way, including any boycott. Yeah. Map shows states where boycotting Israel is illegal. Look at that. Newsweek. It's 30 plus. I went from memory. It's like 34, 35. Count them up. Let's see if I'm right. 1, 2, 3, 4, 5, 6, 7, 8, 9, 10, 11, 12, 13, 14, 15, 16, 17, 18, 19, 21, 22, 23, 24, 25, 26, 27, 28, 30 something. Yeah. So, my point is, I was up till 1 in the morning researching, and then I had nothing but dreams about this for 3 hours. Pass legislation. 30-something states. Executive order. 1, 2, 3, 4, 5, 6. Let me count them all, make sure I'm right. 1, 2, 3, 4, 5, 6, 7, 8, 9, 10, 11, 12, 13, 14, 15, 16, 17, 18, 19, 20, 21, 22, 23, 24, 25, 26, 27, 28, 29, 30, 31, 32, 33! Oh, the memory. Thank you for that, God. So. And you're like, you criticize any Israeli company, and you're banned from government contracts, and your city gets all of its state funding that they take from you in property tax cut. They've done this around the country to a bunch of towns and cities. Because Israel is coming in to literally merge the military-industrial complex and claim that they get joint rights to all the money, but the law says in the new defense authorization that it has to be built here but owned by the Israelis. And there it is. You boycott that or anything else they don't like. Just like Trump has executive orders saying you can't sue data centers. You can't sue big tech. You can't sue AI. It's all about these groups being above the law. I'm sorry. It was worse than I said. See, my memory was 34, 35, 33. I'm sorry. Even Wikipedia says 38 states have passed bills and executive orders designed to discourage boycotts of Israel. Well, no, I mean, it makes it illegal to give you a government contract for building highways, anything, if you've done any criticism of Israel. Are you starting to figure this out? And you got to understand, Israel doesn't have any extradition with the U.S. They've got all these dual citizens. How many members of the Congress are dual citizens? It's a lot. Bank robbery, theft, pedophilia, go to Israel, you're fine. So, again, just like the U.S. government corruption has used Ukraine to launder money forever, same thing with Israel, you can just run back over there and do whatever you want. This is a takeover. But you notice all this talk about the NDAA, nobody talks about all that legislation. Or the ADL training most of the police departments. And saying they're going to get you and use the same energy of exploding pagers on American citizens if you say Zionism is bad or if you say that Israel got us into this war. That's Jonathan Greenblatt months ago. See the videos again? And who does Greenblatt love to attack more than anybody? Me. Because I don't come after him with some idiot in a Hugo Boss uniform saying, Heil Hitler. I don't hate Jews in general. I hate this group trying to take over. And I don't think anybody can disagree with me. This is going on.

I was sworn to secrecy, so I'm not going to say it. But I had the head of a federal agency, 2017, approach me. And I told you, but some of the stuff, but I have these meetings in confidence, and I don't break those meetings unless what they're doing is illegal at them. And they told me about the different groups and organizations, but one of them was also brought, I never mentioned this, the richest guy in the world at the time wanted to buy me off for $50 million a year, personal payment, to work for them. I said no. They said, fine, you're about to get sued, and I was. But, oh, Mr. Greenblatt really liked me, and he wanted to meet me, big pals, too. Of course, I didn't meet Mr. Greenblatt. No thanks. I'm not an Israeli operative like you, pal. Not for sale. My ancestors weren't. I'm not. There ain't no price tag on this. I'm already committed, sold to Jesus and the American Republic. And there's no better feeling than being committed to something that you know is right. Now, I was loaded for bear on this, but I can't do it justice right now. But I will assure you, even if you're watching live at lunch or whatever, you got to leave us soon. You'll want to go to X Relox Jones this afternoon after the show. You'll want to go to Rumble and the Alex Jones show live. Because I said I was going to take calls in the fourth hour. But I'm not going to. You know, I love your calls. We'll do a bunch of calls tomorrow. I need to spend at least 30 minutes on each one of these two stacks out of the UK. They had parliamentary hearings forced through by mass signature referendum to publish the admitted record of mass human trafficking, sex slavery of children carried out by Muslims but protected by Keir Starmer And he's stabbed, and the police sit there and laugh while he dies. And Sheikh sits there laughing about it, and his whole family, of mass human trafficking, sex slavery of children, carried out by Muslims but protected by Keir Starmer. A bunch of stories. Now he's been sentenced to life in prison, and now the body cam has been released. But this has really gotten the public's attention. But it's the same all over the Western world, where whites are allowed to be murdered and killed, and the government tries to cover it up. But they failed here. It's really captured the public's attention. Incredible. Stabbed him four times in the chest. Produced no reason, but he was white. The political police show up, handcuff him, because the guy says, that's a racist. And they watch him bleed out and die. And they try to cover it up. But the point is, this is a microcosm of how this goes on everywhere. That's coming up in the fourth hour. I'm going to set this aside. This is incredible information, because no matter where you live in the Western world, you're under the same attack, the same systems, the same brainwashing, the same programs. Yeah, look at that photo of him handcuffed, begging as he bleeds out. They waited until he died, until they let the ambulance take him. They're happy. It's funny to the police. You're going to see the enjoyment. They're murdering a white man. The leftist. It's all their

0: Venice Beach just got his arm nearly hacked off by some tweaker with a samurai sword. And as of 4:15, he is still on the loose. And seemingly, the reaction from our local government is basically like, oh, shit, like, these things just happen. Like, this is what we're, this is our new normal. That, dude. I want to live in an LA that is safe to go out, where I don't have to worry about walking around and getting my arm hacked off by some tweaker looking for drugs.
1: Sorry, I had a shoulder coming. Sorry, I thought I could finish it before that clip was over. You caught me. Shilajit gummies, folks. We're not joking. They're very good. Shilajit gummies. Are you a leftist idiot that thinks it's normal that men get their arms chopped off with swords when trying to go to the beach in California? Shilajit gummies are for you. Consumers of Shilajit gummies, they know places to avoid. 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You only get to take one. 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You can take more if you want. 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

0: regional leader and former political prisoner in the United States, real Russian insider military expert, Victor Boot, is coming up in about 5 minutes. There he is from Russia, totally exclusive about all the giant developments happening. But first, Trump has named Bill Pulte, who I can tell you is one of the good guys, so just call him balls and strikes. They got rid of Gabbard. They brought him in. He's been going after the deep state big time. We'll be analyzing that later. But I want to play just a local newscast. She was released yesterday. Peter Tichtin, Trump's personal lawyer and longtime confidant since childhood, helped spearhead that. She exposed the election fraud, has been in prison for 5+ years because of it. That is some good news. So here's a report on that. We will go to break and come back at 6 after with Victor Boot. All of you right now need to take the live feeds at rumble.com/ The Alex Jones Show Live and Real Alex Jones on X and alexjoneslive.com/show and share that, because that is what the information war is about. Take action now. This is an info war. You're unstoppable. You're the key. Here's the Tina Peters information.
1: The last person still behind bars in connection with efforts to challenge the 2020 election results is now out of prison. Colorado prison officials confirm former Mesa County election clerk Tina Peters was released earlier today after serving time on state convictions. Peters was convicted of conspiring with others to access county voting systems tied to claims of election fraud. She was sentenced to nearly 9 years in prison. Officials say she had received a symbolic federal pardon but remained in state custody until her release.
2: Tina, tell us what's it like to be finally a free woman?
3: You know, Steve, I'm not even sure yet. After 606 days in prison, it's been quite the ordeal. But, I really want to thank God for his faithfulness and getting me through it. And, you know, it's been, I think probably for me, Steve, to impress upon every person out there how hard it is to lose your liberty, how easy it is to lose your liberty, but how hard it is to endure it. And I'm so grateful to the supporters out there that have stood with me. My close circle, Marcy, my best friend, who I called every day. After they kept putting me in the hole, she made me promise to call her in the morning and at night every day. So people

0: loved ones and family, and it's a miracle. It really is for Jared Polis. He pardoned 35 people, and he gave clemency to 9, and I was one of the 9, and you know, you see the horrible media and the haters that go after, that don't go after, you know, murderers and people like that, that, you know, he chose to pardon, but they go after me. So there is a concern there for, my well-being and my safety. You know, I'm just very, very grateful. Very grateful to all of you. Thank you, Steve, for standing through with me through all of this.
1: All right, another political prisoner released. We'll be back with Victor Boot.
2: I want to start with sexual Tyrannosaurus Rex.
1: This is rocket fuel. This is incredible. This is rocket fuel. Because I'm a sexual Tyrannosaurus Rex. This is a cocktail I drink every day. A squirt of ultramethylene blue and T3. You are insane if you don't get it. Okay? Well, listen. You are insane if you don't get it. I am a wrecking ball. I am obsessed with this. I can't stop. And now I'm having this. Because I'm a sexual Tyrannosaurus Rex. This is the truth. Because I'm a sexual Tyrannosaurus Rex. Do you understand that? Does that burn into your brain?
3: I think I'm going to buy some methylene blue now.
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0: fresh images from last night. Massive missiles, drones pounding the capital of Ukraine. It was 8 days ago that the Russian foreign minister, Lavrov, told the State Department, get all of your people out of Kiev now. It was Viktor Boot about 4+ months ago said, looking at the strategy, military expert, businessman, equivalent of like Russian Eric Prince, that if the deal wasn't made in the next 3, 4, 5 months, that Russia would just go in and take the whole country, which they don't want. They've already tried to make deals with the U.S. to come in and be a guarantor of peace and no more NATO expansion, something promised in 1991, but it was violated by Victoria Nuland and others. So this is a big deal, but it all hooks in to Israel 95 days ago launching an attack. The next day we go in, Strait of Hormuz closed, Iran has won strategically through attrition. Notice Netanyahu has not denied it, Trump has not denied it. The Israel operatives have said arrest whoever linked it. Well, it was Trump to Axios. Axios is CIA, folks. Trump saying, you're an effing crazy. You're killing all these civilians. You'll blow up a whole apartment building to kill one guy. You'd be in prison if it wasn't for me. Obviously, Trump is looking for an off-ramp here. And I knew these conversations happened before, previously, but never came out. This happened. And so it's not about a facelift for Trump suddenly doing the right thing. It's about ending the Iran situation, the war, which is all part of a larger proxy hybrid war with Russia and China. And it's about stopping this before it derails the entire global economy, which it may already be too late. So this is a big deal. Trump and Netanyahu in a call on Israel striking Lebanon. You're effing crazy because they're killing the peace deal. So now we enter the main danger zone of the Israel lobby, staging a new 9/11, which could even be nuclear, mass attacks. You have the Defense Authorization Act that literally has Israel given control from DARPA in development right down to secret weapons to satellites in real time, integration of intelligence and synchronization. And I knew what this meant, but I called some folks in Army Special Operations and others. They said, no, this is treason. So Israel's response to everybody lining up against them and waking up to them is to try to have a full coup over America. 38 states have passed laws that if you're a government contractor that builds highways, whatever, you criticize Israel anyway, you're not given any contracts. Israel is preparing an attempted eat-the-elephant takeover of the United States. It is total insanity. But I want to just add all these geopolitical ingredients. You got Putin repeating statements that we don't want war with Europe. That's insane. It's your own elites feeding on you. Culturally, if you're being persecuted in the West, you can come to Russia. Just incredible statements there. We're going to get into all of it and where the world is right now, because Trump knows his poll numbers are destroyed. He's destroyed his whole base. He signed on to the neocons that set him up and lied to him. That isn't defending Trump. That's the facts. He really believed it. He told Tucker and others that told me this. Oh, no, we're going to win. Don't worry. It'll last 4 days. And Tucker told him, that's insane. So this is where we are. And I'm crazy, and I'm a loser, and I've got a low IQ, and I'm fried, and I'm an enemy. But now suddenly Trump is starting to wake up, because he understands this is destroying him and his legacy. So we have an opportunity, I think, here. And I want to get Viktor Boot's take on this, to just cover the waterfront, go wherever he wants with this constellation of information I just laid out that all interconnects, and then what he thinks we should look out for. So, Viktor, people can find you at Real Viktor Boot on X. Your channel's exploded there since you launched it a little over a month ago. Thank you for joining us every few weeks here on Tuesdays, or most weeks. And it's great to have you. I kind of threw out a big gestalt there. And you can go wherever I went, or you can go wherever you want first. But just guessing here, I think front and center for you and the whole world, even more dangerous than the Iran war, it's all part of the larger New World War, is 8 days ago, the foreign ministry saying, everybody who's a U.S. citizen, get out now, especially diplomats, as we're getting ready to start going to full war, which has now happened. And I know you probably haven't been read it on the exact timeline, but an expert, you can see it yourself, read the tea leaves, on how long we should expect until we see the, not the special military operation, which it's been, but the full war. So, Victor, thank you so much for being here. Go ahead, sir.
1: Well, first of all, we are not talking for the full war, because war is really now changed. Just recently, last week, I had very interesting, discussion on my X account with a very good military expert, and we discuss in depth all the new technologies. It's interesting to just, check there. Well, idea what you said, very important. First of all, Netanyahu really sabotaged Iran peace deal, and Trump has to intervene at night, calling and shouting on him and saying, are you crazy? Stop immediately. And apparently, looks like they really stop. So idea is that the same time as Netanyahu sabotaging, Trump peace deal with Iran, so the Zelensky trying also sabotage the peace deal for his own country, which Trump, even in Anchorage, said that they agreed that they're going to push really to settle this conflict. So now, what is the scenario? So they said, okay, look, how we create a situation where Russia just will, never negotiate with us? Well, it's very simple. Let's start attacking civilians, especially kids. Let's kill the kids. It would be emotional, stuff, and then the Russians will walk out of the negotiation table.
0: I'm glad I said you had the floor, but I apologize. When I was thinking about you coming on a few days ago, I meant to go through the timeline of all these drones show up, hit the building, make the girls run out, and then kill a bunch of them, run them back in, and blow the building up. A premeditated murder of a bunch of Russian girls designed.
1: Correct.
0: So why don't you walk through what happened for people that don't know? There's been a media blackout on that.
1: Okay, this was a Starobelsk at the

0: pushing and, you know, pushing more and liberating more cities in the Donbas region. So they decided, okay, let's create a kill zone, which will extend 200 kilometers. If we cannot really reach military targets, let's hunt any civilian targets. Then they start attacking on the, you know, like past Sunday, on the Kherson region, which is Russian side. They really launch an attack on just apartment buildings. As a result, they killed one 6-year-old boy child, destroyed many apartments, you know, burned several cars.
1: And now, and now Putin's responding, putting anti-aircraft drone missiles on top of apartment buildings.
0: Well, that's, for instance, different system. We will not go into details because every region, you know, tried to work up the system, how you can tackle this, you know, new threats. By the way, this is all produced, made by the, basically, you know, Epstein coalition. All these drones produced in Europe, parts are coming from, you know, Germany, Italy, Switzerland, other countries.
1: And that's why Russia's threatening to hit military depots in Poland and other areas, because they're publicly scaling up these weapons to attack Russia.
0: Correct. So the idea was, first of all, they sabotage the talks, which is definitely will not possible. If the Ukrainian regime, you know, coming to terrorist acts as a main source of the war, because nothing else they can do, because then, the Russia will be pushed to the line where now there is a lot of the, you know, public pressure for our government, especially many people addressing to the presidency, addressing to the parliament members, asking, hey, why are we not hitting them hard and finish this? Why we need to still to take care about this if they are terrorists? We need to destroy them. And that's why the warning was issued that the diplomats went out of the Kiev, because definitely tactics would be changed, and definitely we cannot just, you know, keep doing the same stuff and expecting that these people will come for negotiation table. They don't understand that Russia really trying and being very, very selective in which means and how they've been staging this operation. Now they want the full-blown war. Well, for us, it's very easy. We can flatten the Kharkiv, we can flatten the Sumy, we can flatten all the bridges, you know, we can flatten everything else. But this was extreme measure and very long time. You know, idea was, okay, sooner or later, West will realize this is a way to nowhere and better them to come to negotiation table. But instead of at least send someone and start negotiating, they told to these puppet regimes in the Baltic states, okay, maybe you start talking about attacking Russian enclave of Kaliningrad so that we can, you know, destroy and flatten their air bases, on which Putin says, anybody try to do that, we flatten them. We have enough means for that. Think of this. Why on earth these people, it's like written, you know, scenario. How you going to provoke Russia, what you going to do, and they just keeping doing it. So, okay, look, you're reaching a limit where then the Russia will say, okay, guys, since

0: actual war plan. You're obviously a well-seasoned expert. Just to the world, there's obviously a warning already given 8 days ago to the U.S. diplomats, get out. What are you thinking the timeline is? Because you said you ought to find the clip like 4 or 5 months ago. You said, I give him 3, 4, 5 months, and then Putin's done. You were right about that. He said he's done now. What do we have a basic timeline here?
1: Well, I don't think the timeline we can, predict, because we will see how it goes reaction. And this is just, the minimum effective dose, I guess,
0: Sure. So it's titrated. You're saying it's fluid.
1: Yeah, it's fluid. And plus, it depends. Again, you see, we have a very conflicting messages coming from the Trump administration. By one hand, the Trump saying, yes, we need to do the peace deal. Another hand, then America authorized another package for Ukraine. Then the Pete Hegseth

agreeing, oh yes, we're gonna use the Ukrainian drone technologies and we will help providing them to fight. So, you know, we start thinking, hey, who is in charge in America? Who is really running the show, or who is wearing the pants in that house? Who taking the decision? Who calling the shots? With whom to negotiate? If you negotiate with the Trump, but then apparently, you know, the somebody else sabotaging his decision or his agreement, and nothing is done. So this is a serious issue. So, as I said, Russian public is done with this, you know, and there is a huge push to really start doing something really.

0: agenda, but clearly NATO is planning some type of offensive. They're already launching offensive with missiles into Russia. And as Putin said over a year ago, we see a big aeronautical assault with thousands of things at once. They could be nuclear tipped as a sneak attack. We're going to have to respond. And I noticed NATO never launched more than maybe 100 attacks at a time. Now they're breaking that rule, which seems insane, because the U.S. wouldn't let somebody send 1,000 things in or whatever, wouldn't let one come in. So it seems like they're trying to start a nuclear war. It's total insanity.
1: Well, not only this. Look, now there is a plan, accordingly the what was leaked and what our intelligence saying, that the NATO countries, including Ukraine, trying to prepare a sneak attack on the Belarus. Idea is, okay, Belarusian army not was really having a combat experience. Let's go in quickly, with a very, very quick strike, penetrate deep, try to capture maybe, some Russian launchers, and then, since they kept some missile launchers with this, Oreshnik or something, they can start basically blackmailing everything else. Well, in this case,
0: let's slow down. Zelensky wants a nuke. He's been begging for one. You're saying seize tactical Russian nuclear weapons and use that for blackmail.
1: In Belarus.
0: Yes.
1: This is a plan, and they are preparing and amassing the, troops, which simultaneously has attack from the south, from Ukrainian territory. There is
0: Let me just stop you, elaborate, but I'm no military expert like you, but I study it. If something got overrun with nukes, the Russians are going to hit that with a tactical nuke. They're not going to get the nukes. Elaborate on that.
1: Yeah, that's right. We will not wait until this, but they're planning with the three sides. There is would be, from southern flank of Belarus would be invasion towards to the Minsk from Ukraine with Ukrainian forces. Then the Polish army also planning to invade from their border to Belarus, and then the Lithuanians want also to jump in across the border and try to quickly, occupy the Belarus, thinking that Belarusian army would really fight strong or resist any stronger. And this is why, president of Belarus said, hey, if you even think about this, because Zelensky openly bragged, oh, we choose already 500 targets inside Belarus. We hit them very quick, and we will. Even he met the so-called opposition leader, who is self-declared president, whom he neglected before. She came to Kiev and even opened an embassy in Kiev. This is all in preparation for this, occupation of Belarus. Well, good luck, and him try to do this. It's on the same level, because they're thinking by cutting this, then we can blockade and occupy Russian enclave, which is sandwiched between Poland and the Lithuania of Kaliningrad Oblast or region. And they said, well, there is not many think we can quickly occupy them. Guess what? There is enough military forces, and especially capacities to, at least if somebody block Russia in the Black Baltic Sea, we will block entire any ports in Baltic Sea. There is a system, there is a special missiles who able to destroy any other ships who are going to move without even using submarines. And the Russia has a pretty modern fleet of the very, very sneaky submarines, which is NATO called a black hole. And those, despite their diesel submarines, they're small, but they're very efficient to do exactly their job. So let these people think twice before they want to start this.
0: What's amazing is that every time a regime starts failing, it tries to expand and launch other crazy wars. You can see the insanity. And my concern is, instead of ending this, they're going to try to double down. And I've seen them hyping, oh, they're moving nukes to our border. We've got to hit Belarus. Well, you've moved nukes to Russia's border. What are you expecting? And obviously, there's a bunch of Russian troops there. If Kiev thinks they're going to attack White Russia and somehow have some victory, it's completely insane. So shifting gears now into this, we now have Israel with the new Defense Authorization Act, the biggest bill every year, over $1 trillion, literally saying that we'll be given integration into all weapon systems, all telemetry, all intelligence, from DARPA down to secret weapons, total control. That is Israel's response, is having it put in the official bill by the Republicans. to literally take over the U.S. military, complete treason. How does Israel fit into all this? I mean, you talk about like a pygmy trying to eat an elephant, and where do you see that going with the whole situation with Iran and now Trump coming out and himself, I confirm this, leaking that he yelled at Netanyahu? Obviously, that's Trump trying to create an off-ramp to blame Netanyahu. I think you can blame overall, but Trump's to blame too. I mean, I see that as positive, but then I get concerned about what Israel will pull to try to keep us in this war. Victor.
1: Well, I think it looks like, you know, Trump had the two wives and each of them trying to bitch him around, you know. And if one wife did something, another wife wants even more. So here, as you said, integration is not only just purely a military unit, military union between United States forces and Israel. It's basically deeper than the union. It's integration. So, as you said, it's a treason, because then who is in charge? Who is in control? And why on earth American taxpayer has to fund whatever this regime doing? And this regime committing enough, you know, everyday war crimes against the humanity by flattening and killing in Gaza. How many they killed civilians? Over the 78,000 people, including how many? 20,000 children. And there is, you know, crickets as a silence. There is nobody even able to criticize Israel, as you just in previous section was mentioning, where there is a basically ban on criticizing Israel in which state in the United States. So think of this. This is really takeover of United States by the Israeli lobby, Israeli, you know, security service. Well, this is now in hands of Americans to decide if they want to be ruled by the Israelis. That is fine. But what is ideology? To create a greater Israel and sacrifice Americans till the last Americans, like the West or globalists doing in Ukraine, you know, sacrificing Ukrainians till the last Ukrainians? What is the future? Why are we all going to this direction? And this is a very, very
0: interesting question. Victor, stay there. Real Victor Boot on X. Be sure and follow him there. You want to get incredible. I'm glad you're doing more media. Great job. I've been watching and learning a lot. We're going to come back and talk more about the attempted total Israeli takeover of the United States. I mean, you cannot overstate the treason of this. I'm ready to go to war over this, by the way. Stay with us. We'll be right back.
2: Inflation is up. That's an issue. So how does Berkshire handle that with its business?
3: Well, we can't handle runaway inflation except not to be there. But there are dozens and dozens of countries that have experienced it. And, of course, you have countries that have gone bankrupt like six or seven times. I mean, not having faith in the money does to a country. It turns it into something else. Yeah. And I've always hoped that, you know, the U.S. never does it. But we are not immune from it happening.
4: Dollar collapse means we keep continuing on where we are. Dollar devalues. We've got massive inflation. You raise interest rates to slow that inflation down. So the implications of that are bond market is toast, because the value of bonds, the price of bonds, comes down as interest rates rise. The inverse is also true. When interest rates come down, the value of bonds goes up. So as you raise interest rates, the value of bonds comes down. Who's allocated into bonds? The bond market is way larger than the equity market, the stock market. So you've got pension funds that are allocated into bonds, right? Anybody that's on a fixed income, banks are allocated into bonds. Consider this, an insurance company. Most insurance companies across the country are allocated about 90% into the bond market with their internal portfolios. What does an insurance company do? It pays beneficiaries when people die, right? So if the asset that they have to sell to pay those beneficiaries is coming down in price, this is going to have a cataclysmic effect on the insurance industry, on pension funds, on everything. And
0: let's be clear, though, a dollar being the world currency is how we could just print it and buy whatever we wanted. If the world sees it like the Mexican peso or worse, we're screwed.
4: Yeah, because that was our get-out-of-jail-free card, right? We could print as much money as we want, and everybody around the world still needed the U.S. dollar. If you don't have reserve currency status like every other country, other than the one that has reserve currency status, when you print excessively, people no longer want your currency. Don't let the news scare you. but rather use the wisdom, the creativity that God gave you, go into tangible assets that have zero counterparty risk. Silver was up over 140% last year. Since January 30th, when it corrected and it had a 50% correction, went down into the 60s, it's almost 90. Literally, since February, silver's up over 30%, Alex. 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

0: Attack rapidly, ruthlessly, viciously, without rest. However tired and hungry you may be, the enemy will be more tired, more hungry. Keep punching.
1: From the front lines of the information war, it's Alex Jones.
2: I want to talk about how we get out of this and the different angles here. But I'm going to go ahead and just tell you a story that I was thinking about 60 seconds ago before we went live with Victor Moot. I was about 13 years old, but already into politics and history and stuff. And I was spending a week in San Antonio with my cousins at my mom's brother's, you know, uncle's house. And we were driving along in his truck, and I was dialing around on AM radio. And they had something about Russia and, you know, the fall of the Soviet Union, you know, hadn't quite happened yet. And I was saying, yeah, that's our enemy. And he looks over at me and he goes, you know, I was in Vietnam and all that special operations. You know, I was in, you know, Iran-Contra and all the rest of it. And he goes, let me explain something to you. He said the British intelligence hired 100,000 Russian Ashkenazi Jews out of the United States, mainly New York, with a train of gold to go over there with Lenin and overthrow their country and kill 30 million Christians. And Russia is not the enemy. It's the people running our country. Now, I can later study history and learn all that was true. So I don't need to get all this academically. I was told this by my uncle that was, like, in charge of, like, airfields and communications in Iran-Contra. Okay, so this is a guy fighting proxy wars with Russia since, you know, he was out of college. And he was explaining how the cow ate the cabbage, the whole nine yards, to me. And then later I read the books and the documents and interviewed all the people involved. That's why the globalists are pissed that Russia's halfway struggled out from under the left and under this. So I'm not even making it about Jews. There's a lot of Jews that aren't part of this. But the fact is the British Empire used that well of Ashkenazi Russian-speaking Jews in Europe, in England, but mainly out of New York. Over a million of them to go over there and run this. Well, like 80% of the Khazars under Lenin were Jewish. That's why Stalin was seen as a hero, because he kind of stopped that and, you know, removed that. By the average Russian. I'm not saying he was a hero in my view, but compared to Lenin, I guess. And the only reason I raise that is, you look at what happened to Russia and the Tsars, what's Israel doing right now? Same Rothschild, same British Empire, same model. They're literally 38 states. You can't criticize Israel. You can't have a contract or a job. They're merging with our military. I read the legislation. And I called lawyers and I called Army Special Operations. They said, no, we're all freaked out. This is treason. So, the Chinese, we know, are involved. The Russia has a small footprint, you know, domestically. But, yeah, they do stuff to influence. Everybody does. We literally have Israel in this particular lobby running around primarying people like Massey, controlling Congress, bragging about it, and saying they're taking over America. And the head of the ADL said 2 months ago, he said, we'll use the same energy as exploding pagers on Americans that criticize Israel in any way. People said, well, he didn't really mean that. The hell he didn't. I have to know he's been quarterbacking the attacks against me for 8 years. These people will go for broke. And I'm not just making it about that particular group because the British are involved in it, but it's the same thing. The same play after World War I, the same play World War II. Declassified. British intelligence manipulated Hitler, set him up, wasn't a good guy, had him infiltrated. It was all a plan. And I know Boot knows history better than I do. From a Russian perspective, he understands this, but Americans better understand, Israel and that lobby with the British Empire, it's still around, is trying to do what they did to Russia right now. And Russia isn't even their primary target. It's us. All right? And the Iran war is targeting our economy and Trump. He's not sophisticated enough to know that. So, Victor, that's my rant. You agree with it? And then let's get back into this Defense Authorization Act that I read on air yesterday that literally turns total real-time integration of satellites, intel, telemetry, intelligence, weapon systems, development, universities to Israel, and then Israel builds it here, but we can't criticize them, and that's billed as Israel getting off our tit. I mean, the boldness of this is literally a foreign power taking us over right now, while it's heavily involved with the British at that higher level with this war on Russia. This is a no-brainer. We should immediately recognize this. Trump should snap out of it. We should have a peace deal with Russia right now, and we should dismantle what the British and the Israelis are doing. Is that an accurate statement, Victor Boot?
3: That's absolutely, you're absolutely right. And there is no, any doubts in these facts which you just mentioned. Because look, it's very simple. Russia stands as the main obstacle for the past, at least couple hundred centuries for globalists really to turn the global control over and over. And the Russia always at the last moment, succeeded by the heroic efforts of our grandfathers and grand-grandfathers to repel the invasion, and like this basically thwarts their plans for global domination.
2: Well, say it. I think God has had his hand on Russia, who's an extremely Christian country. Would you not say it's God using Russia?
3: Correct. And then the situation, as we said, they decided, okay, who else standing on their way? Of course, this is an American nation who has at least certain, constitutional points who still working, so they need really to get also cracked down on the liberties and freedom in America, freedom of speech, freedom, Second Amendment, and this is all interrelated processes, because if we understand this is all globalists who really want to set up a total global control, imposed us into this basically neo-feudal system, everybody has no rights of expression, leave and eat up the shit they're gonna feed us, and has this matrix of what you say, leave in some virtual words and don't ask me questions, and they exploit you. They harvest the organs, they do whatever they want, And this is a very, very bad future for humanity. We need really to do everything we can to prevent them even think about achieving these targets. As you said rightly, the Jews, unfortunately, been used always like, active, or I would say attack command. Yes, you're absolutely right. The Russian Revolution started because there is entire, ship, a lot of the Jews from New York was sent to Russia. They've been lavishly financed. And out of blue appears Bolshevik and Lenin, who before that nobody even believed that they can do something. They've got a brand new, armaments. They've got a very well equipped, and they paid lavishly to anybody who joined them. And then they left.
2: They had trainloads of British gold.
3: Correct. Yeah. And then they start, saying, okay, go and pillage the Russian churches. Each church, by determination, will hold at least several kilos of the gold, numerous, maybe 1,000 kilos of the silver, very antique icons. So that's why they went and pillaged the museums and sold them by the train loads, whenever they destroyed the churches. By the way, there is no single synagogue was destroyed

0: from cemetery, or was killed there, you know, by the orders from the Stalin, as a war criminal in Luxembourg and buried there. They brought him in the Kiev. They created a huge national kind of the big cemetery for the, you know, all heroes in brackets. And think of this. Zelensky is a Jew. We know about the Holocaust, that the 6 million Jews, major part of them being Russian nationals, being killed by the Nazi regime. Now, the grandson of the, you know, his grandfather actually fought in Soviet army and was the colonel who passed the World War II with a decoration. He was at least respected. And now his grandson became a tool and, you know, accepted that the people who killed his people, this Nazi who survived the in Canada after World War II, came back in Ukraine after they received the independence, and he said, this is a Ukrainians, real Ukrainians, we have to bring them all back home. So, I mean, everybody looked on this and said, how it's even possible? But for the globalists, this was exactly the plan.
1: So let's slow down. Let's slow down here.
0: To confuse you.
1: The reason I tied it to 3 years ago, when a 90-something-year-old SS officer that actually ran mass massacres and mass graves, they give him a standing ovation in Canadian Parliament, say he fought the Russians in World War II as if no one knows they were the Russians were our ally against the Nazis then.
0: And now
1: they're doing it again. And even Zelensky, remember, said 4 years ago about Azov Battalion, people said, hey, you got a bunch of Nazis as your main forces. He said, yeah, that's okay. So my point is, this is crazy.
0: Any attempt to criticize that there is a Nazis in Ukraine, they said, no, it cannot be because the Zelensky is a Jew. How it's possible? But think of this. He welcomed this war crime, you know, criminal who was killed. Especially, he brought him back to Kiev, trying to say, this is our heroes. I mean, it doesn't fit into my mind. I cannot wrap my mind around this fact.
1: I can't either. I mean, why would they give a standing ovation in Parliament to an SS officer that put 3,000 people in one mass grave?
0: Yeah, well, it's exactly the same. So for them, now we understand this is the same coin, just with the two different sides. So even if you are Jew and they killed your people, it doesn't matter. They are the same, you know, the same issue. These Nazis, you know, all this one, because the globalists running the both. The globalists running these extreme, you know, Jewish, Ashkenazi, whatever you call it.
1: Zionists. And the globalists are funding the radical Muslims. Explain that. I mean, Israel founded Hamas, funded them, stood down October 7th. British intelligence on record set up the radical Muslims, you know, to take over the Middle East. I mean, this is a larger plan. Explain that. And then I want to ask you, we already talked about it, but what do you make of Trump coming out, and we know he leaked it, no one's denied it now, and attacking Netanyahu, saying you'd be in prison if it wasn't for me, everybody hates Israel because of you, you're a loser, you lied, I hate your guts, stop killing civilians. Obviously, Trump signed on, so I'm not defending him, but it does show he's looking for an off-ramp, or do you think that's just rhetoric? Because this Israel's really pissed about this. And what do you think about Iran?
0: Well,
1: how can that end, and what do you think the British intelligence working through Netanyahu's going to do to try to hamstring that?
0: Okay, look. Let's analyze the situation. Basically, the conflict with Iran reached this stand when the United States perfectly understood they cannot continue. There is not much interceptors left for Patriots or for the Star. So they decided, okay, it's better to negotiate. Moreover, as you mentioned over and over again, the closure of Hormuz Strait now damaging American economy more. And as we said, you know, Iranians finally discovered they don't need to have a nuclear big red button. They have economic nuclear

0: you know, anybody else tried to negotiate. And finally, somewhat, we came close, and everybody announced, yes, utmost 95%, 99% was agreed. And this agreement was done. So what we heard from the many, you know, Israelis who said, no, we're going to sabotage it. We're not let the America sign this deal. And they tried to do it. So finally, what the Netanyahu did, what I said at the beginning, this was to sabotage the Iranian peace deal. It's exactly the same, you know, plan of the British intelligence who are running the boss show, who said, okay, we don't want negotiations. How we can sabotage? Let's create, let's do something that the other side will say, hey, okay, we, you do it like this, we will never negotiate with you. That's what they want. They want the war till the end because they want to use the America like a donor. They like a parasite on the body. They want to use all the juices, all energy, and let the host die because they are just thinking about themselves. And that's exactly what's happening. So, of course, Trump, by his maybe gut feeling, you know, understand that they're going to bring him to complete disaster, and he's trying maybe to find out the way how at least to restrain it. But this is up to him, how he going to now manage it. If he have enough, oh, sorry, guts to say to Netanyahu, hey, enough is enough, you stop. You just
1: well, he's told him a bunch to stop publicly, but he doesn't. That's why Trump's leaked this, but exactly. So looking into Netanyahu's brain, the British behind it, it's obvious they're going to set off a nuke or blow up a bunch of synagogues. They're losing their last. They don't give up. Their last move would be what, a mass cyber attack, blaming Russia, a false flag nuke. I mean, I think we really. Well, give me your take. What do you think Israel does when even the World Jewish Congress admits everybody's turned against them? The whole world sees what they're doing. They don't give up. What do they do next?
0: Oh. Well, they just, look, they just keep doing what they're doing. They will keep pushing, attacking the Lebanon, flattening it, occupying it. And they said, okay, we already occupied. Like they occupied, you know, more than Holland Heights. They went to the, you know, thousands. And now next one, they will say, okay, we're going to go and try to occupy it eventually all Syria, you know, part of the Turkey, part of the, you know, all Jordan and part of the Iraq, like was shown in their project of the
1: so
0: Great
1: it's all,
0: Israel.
1: Exactly, and they used to get mad if you said that. Now their top ministers, Ben-Gavir, all of them say, no, we're going against Egypt, Turkey, we're taking everything over. The Israeli ambassador to the U.S., Benjamin Netanyahu's little buddy, you know, all of them are openly saying that we're taking everything over. Mike Huckabee, I mean, it's obviously to be provocative.
0: Yeah, it's a provocative, and it's way beyond the capacity. Look, Israel cannot sustain any operation without American support, financing, and the armament flow to there. That's why even in Ukraine, situation was very bad when the United States redirected, you know, all the system there. Now it's up to the Trump to show if he have enough balls to say, hey, I'm going to really cut off at least intelligence, at least, you know, support, so you guys... on yourself, you want to fight it, fight, but then you're fighting against all Arabs around you. Whether they're ready for it, I don't think so. So this is the situation. And
1: well, I'll tell you what I think is going to happen. I think Israel's going to stage another 9/11.
0: Well, I also think so, because they're going to push to the extreme limits. And now it's up to Trump. He needs not only, you know, call him and scold him in this telephone call, but do some, you know, real show to Israelis, hey, you do this, this will be cost to you, because this is really sabotaging, basically, not only, you know, I would say his plans of the peacemaking with Iran, but the economic damage, as I said, this is what affecting America more and more. Trump ratings now really went beyond any acceptable lines. If he now thinking how he gonna lose the boss chamber of the parliament, or at least one, but that would be end of his legacy, end of the, you know, basically everything he was talking about. So this is a political disaster. So in history, Trump will be like someone who came, promised to American people and to the world, there is no more foreign entanglements, no more foreign wars. We have to focus on the America prosperity. And he so nicely promised to America that everything would be fine, don't worry, just you know, watch and see me doing it, apparently would be like one who came and betrayed the American people, betrayed their trust, and moreover become basically stooge in the hands of the Zionist lobby and the globalists.
1: Well, that's absolutely true. I brought up a lot of points. What other angles should we look at here? I mean, you can feel the suspense, the danger. You cut it with a knife, and the Democrats are just sitting back, loving Trump destroying himself, but this could destroy us all. What other angles do you think people should be aware of?
0: Well, look, this is, again, is everything, basically, which decision take the Trump, if he is really, you know, understand the danger of this situation, understand that he really need at least to stop, because economic damage will hit later and it would be devastating, especially for American population. There is would be uncontrolled inflation, there is would be shortage of the foods, there is would be, you know, different other shortages because the supply chains are broken completely. And now, instead of making America great again, he will bring eventually the same disaster like it used to be with the Great Depression. And Great Depression is coming, and it would be worldwide and hit everybody. So this is up to him. If he is still, you know, able and understand where he is, with his character, I guess, if he can come out and, you know, be very firm on his decision, eventually, yes, he can take under control the Israel, and then he can force the also Europeans, because the, believe me, Europeans is a way more enemy for America now, especially globalists, than the problem with the China or with the Russia, where the with the Russia and with the China there is always opportunity to build up a proper economical relation. Yes, there should be a new rules of the global trade renegotiated. There is, should be a, you know, certain agreements of how that would be proceed, but at least there is a chance, because Chinese don't want the conflict. They want to make money.
1: No, I totally agree. So we know there's major opposition to Netanyahu in Israel, so it's not monolithic. How would you geld, if you were Trump, how would you deal with Netanyahu? I think Trump should make a public break with him and say, okay, Israel took out its enemies, but now it's gone too far. And, you know, I mean, I think you should cut ties with Netanyahu publicly and vaporize him, instead of doing all this behind the scenes. Or what else could Trump do to kill the radicals in Israel's chutzpah, their bravado, to not keep gambling with the future of the world? How does Trump deal with Israel?
0: Well, if he is really a commander-in-chief and the military will follow his order, it's very simple. Give the military to order, okay, stop, you know, providing assistance to Israel. Remove the refuelers. Remove the, you know, intelligence services. 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Without this, Israel cannot sustain this operation. And believe me, the limits of the IDF, it's a brilliant fighting force. We cannot underestimate this, but they also are very, very...
1: Victor, your Zoom cut out. We'll go back to you as soon as it reconnects. Absolutely. You can't fight a war if you don't have bullets. You cut out what you're saying. It's a brilliant fighting force, but...
0: But they cannot fight without the America constantly supply the spare parts, bullets, bombs.
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1: All right.

0: I've drank a lot of...
1: Right you are, Billy.
0: Can I see?
1: Why, certainly, Billy. Take a look over there.
2: Behold, Ivan, a Ruski doggedly determined to undermine our way of life.
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4: Oh.
3: Look. Vodka. Potato hooch. Watch. The communism is slowly leaving his body.
0: Wow! The methylene blue cured the red right out of him.
5: So, how do you feel?
4: Gee, Doc, I don't know what got into me. I feel like $1 million now. Say, where can I get some more of that blue stuff in case I become retarded again?
3: You can find it on the alexjonesstore.com.
0: What does .com mean?
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0: All right, in closing, our special guest, Victor Boone. You have the United States declining empire with the EU, NATO, the Israelis, others trying to use us as their machine for their own domination. And that's where the real fight is. And if we push much further, you already see the disasters that are happening. And I look at Israel, not looking at second, third, fourth order events. It's insane. So, Victor Boot, in closing, as you did a week ago, because I know that people pay attention to this, tens of millions watching, and I know most of the Pentagon, by the way, agrees with you and was against this from the beginning, but they just sit back and watch this unfold. I even know most of the White House is against what's happening. Trump's not leaking stuff. What would your advice be to Trump, and then your advice to people under the tyranny in the UK, people in Israel, about, and people in Europe under NATO, about what we should do now at this point? Closing comments. We've got 4 minutes, Victor Boone.
1: Well, some of, the person who wrote the commentary while we've been talking to you, he put this small but very powerful, message. 1776 worldwide. I think there is need be, again, war for revolution, war for liberation, because the globalists are really very, very close, at least they are thinking so, to push the world to the, and create this scenario. So they said, okay, we have nothing to lose. Let's go and really establish our full control, full dictatorship, full new way or full new version of the, to put on us, basically put everybody of us in this kind of the matrix or in their digital jail. So it's up to us really to face it, to understand what we are facing, not with the eyes shut down, not try to put our hand in the sand, and they play the differences, oh, this is bad people, this is good people, this is Christian, this is Muslim, this is the Jews. Basically, we offer them just the food. That's how they look on us. So we need really to understand what the enemy are, identify them, and figure out how we can really fight them. Believe me, without our support, without our will, they cannot control us. So we need to deny them this opportunity to control us. We need to say no. We need to eventually use all possible peaceful means to bring this message to the leadership, to say, hey, we will not tolerate this control. And basically, I think in every human being, except this Satanist or Epstein coalition of those who've been part of this cult, we are sharing the same values. We are willing to see our kids grow. We're willing to see our country to prosper. We want to see the good trade and friendship between the countries. And think of this. We can do together way more than we will fight each other, because fighting will bring to one thing. We will destroy entire civilization, and it will take another couple of million years before new civilization can appear on this planet. So let's not let them do it. That is my opinion.
0: I totally agree, and we're at such a historic crossroads. I don't have words to describe how serious this is and how accurate you've been coming on with us the last few years. So I'm so pleased that you got a political exile and were able to speak out, and I love the fact, because I've told you over a year ago, you ought to get on the air. You're doing more interviews. That's great. We need everybody, but not just Victor Boot, everybody, black, white, old, young, Russian, Chinese, Mexican, whoever. People need to speak out now. This is the time. That's why the system wants to censor us. They want to shut us up, because the truth is popular. Victor Boot, people can follow you on X at Real Victor Boot. Thank you so much. I look forward to speaking to you soon.
1: Thank you. Thank you. Take care.
0: Thank you. God bless. Powerful interview. All right, we're going to look at domestic operations coming up and what the Democrats are up to, and Tina Peters being released from prison and election fraud investigations. Then we're going to look at the UK and the total tyranny there, the Islamic invasion. It's all coming up in 60 seconds. Stay with us and share those live feeds now.
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0: 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And it's time for humanity to stand up and say, I don't know what's going to happen at the end of this, but you want to fight? You better believe you got one!
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really appreciate long-term, long-time confidant, even back in military school and high school, with Trump, Peter Tichtin, great lawyer, investigated the election fraud, and rather than the tip of spear getting long-time political prisoner released from jail. And we're here to talk about that right now. But what an exciting time to be alive. We also have Trump names Bill Pulte, who from all my sources has just done a great job to take over Tulsi Gabbard's job. So that's very, very exciting. And I want to be very, very clear. Whenever I'm critical of Trump, it's because I think he's doing something that's not the best idea. And as a citizen, I'm critical of him. The Democrats are the psychotic piranhas on PCP we've got to deal with. But I wanted to get into all of this with him. But first, Tina Peters, a hero, exposing election fraud, thrown into prison, finally released. And so I wanted to get Peter Tichtin's take on all of that. LegalBrains.com. And more, be sure and follow all of his work there. Talk about the situation we're in this country right now and the investigations, the latest on election fraud and moves to try to curtail that ahead of the midterms, just 6 months away. So, Peter, very well-known, prestigious lawyer, thank you for being here with us on short notice. The crew's like, why don't you get Peter Tichtin on this morning? Like, oh, I didn't think of that. Wow. So,

0: in a war, and that everything is related. So when we celebrate Peter's coming out of prison, it's not just an isolated issue and an isolated client. It's part of the whole takeover of the United States by let's call it the cabal or call it China, whichever you wish. But, you know, if these people came to us with guns and rifles and they're shooting bullets, we'd know exactly how to deal with them. But when they come to us surreptitiously through our election system, it's like with most of our country, or a good part of our country, doesn't realize what the heck's going on. And so there's things going on with Tina, things going on with J6 people, all kinds of things going on. But at least, you mentioned Donald Trump, at least we have the right president who's able to address these things and never quit on Tina Peters. In fact, she wouldn't be out of prison now if it weren't for Donald Trump.
1: And absolutely. So let's talk about that. He's been very faithful to J6ers as well. But she's a key witness now. They wanted to keep her in prison so she couldn't testify. Why don't we remember, why don't you recap for folks that don't know what happened in Colorado, what happened with the codes, what she exposed, why they railroaded her?
0: Okay. All right. Well, first of all, what was she charged with? People don't know. They think that, you know, people say it's election fraud. They have no idea of what she was charged with. So here's what was going on. As the clerk of Mesa County, Tina Peters had an obligation to not only run the election that as it's run in that county, but also to make sure that all of the data from the election was

here she is. She's basically, everything's going fine. And then she understands that Janet Griswold, the Secretary of State of Colorado, is coming in. And that she's going to come into her office, have her people go into her machine, and install something that they call the Trusted Build. But Trusted Build is something like you see it every time you update an app on your cell phone. That's what a Trusted Build is, where the program is updated, but the data stays and is not deleted. The Trusted Build that they did was to reinstall the same program, but first they would wipe out the entire disk. And we all know that even when you wipe a disk, you can still get data off of it, but not if you overwrite it with something else. So they wipe the disk, then they overwrite it with the program.

0: know that because she admits that she did all of this and that it wiped out the data. And we know from what happened with Tina Peters' case that the difference from before and after were literally 92,000 files were deleted when they put in their trusted build.
1: And I want you to elaborate on that, but also not forget, she magically also published all the codes to get the computers right before the election as well.
0: Yeah, that was a stupid mistake that she made. I don't think that was necessarily intentional, but just stupid. And she figures, I'm not guilty of anything, even negligence here, because it takes two codes and they only have the one. That's her excuse. But what happened, and really there was some wrongdoing in regard to that, but the wrongdoing, wiping out the data from 62 counties.
1: That violates the law, that she's destroying election records.
0: Yeah, she could go to prison for up to 62 years for that. But she's one of the biggest proponents, or was one of the biggest proponents of keeping Tina Peters in prison. She harped on it and harped on it and harped and wouldn't let it go. Because
1: so what's Tina next Peters, for Tina? I mean, obviously she's a star witness in all this now. Do we have her before Congress? What's going to happen?
0: Oh, I don't know that she's going before Congress. That request hasn't been made yet to us, but I think she will be working with the president's people in terms of this. But to get to the nitty gritty, what was she charged with? She knew these people were coming in to wipe out her computer. So she and some other clerks did the same thing, got people that were able to image the hard drive. And she had it imaged before and imaged after. That's how we know 92,000 files were deleted illegally. So she needed to get somebody. She went to the Colorado government and said, do you have somebody that can image my computer, the Dominion machine, because I need to do that before they put in the trusted build. They had nobody. They couldn't help her. So she went to other sources, and she was able to get this fellow, Conan Hayes. Now, Conan Hayes is actually certified by the Department of Homeland Security to do exactly what was requested to be done. So when you get certified, you're not only certified that you're capable of doing the act, but you're also somebody that can be trusted with the information. So this is not somebody that's off the street, somebody that is crooked in any way. But when she was offered Conan Hayes, it was with the understanding

0: running for him. And she couldn't use his name because it would put his life in danger. So they what was needed, they needed him to not only image the computer, but then watch whatever was going on after he imaged it, and then image it again after they finished. So to watch what's going on, he had to be in the room. But she couldn't give his name. Now, believe it or not, the trial judge would not allow her to explain why she used a fake name. So, you know, this whole trial was a farce to begin with. She wasn't able to give her defense, why she didn't have criminal intent. So she didn't have due process in any way. We are now going to the Supreme Court of Colorado on that ground, on the ground of the Supremacy Clause, which is simply this. If there's a federal law that you have to obey, but you have to contravene a state statute in order to make sure you follow the federal law, well, then you have to do what you have to do. You have to follow the federal, and you're not guilty of violation of the state. But, you know, and also, here's the other thing, which that reminds me of, because most of your audience don't understand. What was the crime? So you gave a false name. You're allowed to use any name you want as long as it's not for a fraudulent purpose. So what was the name that was used? It was another fellow that worked for Tina Peters that had a pass to be able to get in and so on. But the reason that she couldn't give, that she had to give a name, had nothing to do with the elections. As Secretary of State, Janet Griswold was making the rules for the state regarding COVID. And that was a COVID rule that was broken, not an election rule. Well, by her giving the false name, you know what? Guess what? Not one person got COVID. Not one person got a sniffle. Not one person lost 10 cents. So there was no harm. That's why there was no restitution in this case. Nothing. No, there was nobody to...
1: Absolutely. We know she's a hero. They went after other election officials in Arizona, you name it, the same thing. So now, where do we go on offense with this? Now that she says, we know they wanted to sit on top of her. They're so scared. I mean, this is massive. What are we expecting to see next in the redemption arc of Tina Peters?
0: Okay, so you're seeing us go to the Supreme Court of Colorado, where we're going to be arguing both those things, the due process, the Supremacy Clause. Also, there's the pardon. Remember, Donald Trump gave her a pardon, and the state of Colorado said, oh, that doesn't apply to state offenses. And there's a good line of thought that agrees with that. But at the same time, here we have a federal statute that not only is the same as the state statute, but actually is the state statute. It basically says whatever the state statute is, we're going to enforce that in the federal court or in the federal law. So it's the same exact law as the federal law that was being dealt with, and it had to do with a violation of federal law that was occurring at the time. Surely the president's got to be able to deal with those kinds of issues. There's a case law that basically supports this, and so we're pushing on the pardon. And then last but not least, which most people don't know, because this is something that I didn't tell you about before, wasn't that important the fact is there was a juror who some crazy person, and you know there's a lot of crazy people on the streets of Denver,
1: yeah.
0: So one of these transient kinds of people cut the phone lines of this juror's business, and it cost that juror $4,000 to fix the phone lines in that. Well, she didn't know it was some crazy person. She thought it was somebody related to the case, and she thought it was because she was a juror in the case that somebody cut those phone lines. Well, that put the onus on the judge. Once it was learned and brought to the judge's attention, where there was actually an investigator that taped the recording of the juror explaining all of this, the judge had no choice. He had to do that, but he didn't, because this isn't a great judge. This is a judge who just wanted that conviction, wanted to put her away.

0: And so, I mean, you know, it's disgusting. The worst part of what we're seeing in America is with those judges that are crooked.
1: Total weaponization by the Democrats. I've experienced it. So, yes,
0: you have.
1: I got other issues I want to hit with you here, but in summation, the Democrats are not happy that she got out. For those who understand, how is she out now? What is the status? How did that happen?
0: Okay, well, Governor Polis, with a lot of pressure from Donald Trump, okay? I mean, believe me, that's very hard pressure to withstand, okay? Basically, kowtowed to Donald Trump and did what was the right thing to do. What his intelligence was telling him, I mean, his brain was telling him, 2 + 2 = 4. I mean, he knew that she was severely sentenced. I mean, how can a person, just for giving that false name on a COVID issue, how could she get 9.5 years in prison? How does that work? 9.5 years. I think what this judge did was looked at her age. At that time, she was 69. Looked at the life table, saw a 69-year-old will, on the average, live another 9 years. So he gave her 9.5. He basically gave her a life sentence.
1: A death sentence.
0: Yeah. So this is what we had to deal with in terms of the political. Look, once a state becomes what I call captured, once it becomes a captured state like Colorado,

0: I've never known a more decent bench of judges anywhere. I love our judges because they are calling balls and strikes. They're not politically activated. But then again, they've been appointed to, for the most part, by a Republican governor.
1: Oh, I'm prejudiced. I've experienced elected Democrats. They are literally, in my show trial in Texas, where she so found me guilty, she said, I don't care if the Supreme Court says it's capped at 500,000. 50 million, I don't care. Screw the Supreme Court. I mean, they literally said, screw the Supreme Court on the record.
0: These people, it's absolutely amazing that some of these judges are the way they are. It's mind-blowing. But there, I will tell you, you're right. It's these lefties that are getting into they become activist judges that decide they're going to just change anything because they don't like you. You're going to pay the price. And this is what's gone on. So, as I say, everything is related. But at least she's out. Thank God. You know, that's why I say if it weren't for President Trump, she'd still be in prison because he was

Okay, all right. So what is the nightmare scenario? The nightmare scenario is that we know the machines can determine the outcome of any election they want to, okay, period. We have 22 Republican senators that are up for re-election. That means that they could easily grab 18, 19 of them. They can have a 67% majority in the Senate, which is enough to remove anyone that the House impeaches. We're talking about short time. The election's coming up November 3rd. We'll find out the results on the 4th, no doubt. And then we've got, then on the 5th of January, that's when all the senators and congressmen take their seats, get sworn in, and the first order of business in the House is to elect the next Speaker of the House. Who's that going to be? Hakeem Jeffries, no question about it. If they have the majority, assuming that they have that. This is the nightmare scenario, not necessarily

0: power back, and they will do whatever they can. Now, I'll tell you why I have a lot of hope after the break, but this is the nightmare scenario. If this happens, we're done. If Hakeem Jeffries, and this is what they're planning, but if Hakeem Jeffries ends up taking over and he's the next president of the United States, we will never get our country back again.
1: And the Democrats are talking about packing the Supreme Court. I mean, if they ever get back in, they're going to go for broke.
0: He can say, look, they can decide all they need for civil matters. They can decide whatever they want to about education or whatever, but I'm the president of the United States. We have a separation of powers, and nobody's going to tell me what to do. That's all he has to do. That's all he has to say. That's how he has to act. And then guess what? We no longer have our country. If he gets in there, we no longer have our country, and it's gone. There may be a civil war. There may be a rebellion. We don't know what's going to happen. But if that happened, I would expect, especially if you have the right AG, that's going to be able to, bring some evidence forthcoming very quickly as to what happened. Because you only have a short time. You've got 62 days between the election and January 5th. So, you better have the right people in there just in case things do go wrong, because it's going to then become martial law, I would predict.
1: And the Democrats are openly talking about trying to trigger a civil war. I want to get what you think about Trump picks Bill Pulte, acting intelligence chief. And who's going to be the new attorney general? I heard it might be you. We have a very special guest right now, Peter Tichtin. Be sure to check out his website, LegalBrains.com. We'll be right back with some incredible information in just a few minutes. Stay with us. We have to get more people hired. We have to finish the new big studios. We have to have our legal defense and offense. And we have to move forward. So now is the time. Have we not delivered to you in the fight against tyranny? Have you not delivered supporting us at Symbiotic? A win-win situation. Like he says in Gladiator, after he chops up, the four guys just a few seconds, he says, are you not entertained? Are you not entertained? And I say, are you not empowered? Are the tyrants not scared? Are they not coming after me and my crew? You want somebody to fight? You want somebody to stand up for you? Well, then you got to back them. And those that have backed us, I salute you from the bottom of my heart. And those that have shared the articles and videos, that's great. But it's different classes of people. The people that tune in and get the knowledge, but are scared or lazy or whatever. Then there's people that at least share the articles and videos, and Paul Revere it. We appreciate you. Okay? So you got like

globalist scum. Be they live or be they dead, I'll grind their bones to make my bread. You want somebody to fight for you? Then you better believe you got it. The real McCoy. The spirit of resistance and victory. And they know it, and it's why they fear it. And if you will simply join me and ask God for this spirit to lead, guide, and direct us, the spirit that overcomes, God doesn't give us over to a spirit of weakness and fear, but one is a roaring lion that conquers, that destroys tyrants, that overcometh. And when the enemy comes in like a flood, the spirit of the Lord lifts up a standard against it. We are the crucible. We are the shield of the people. We are the standard. We have the spirit. We have the will. We have to have no fear and commit to this fight. Give me your word of mouth. Give me your prayers to God for our providence and support, because if God be with us, who can stand against us? And financially support us now at TheAlexJonesStore.com. Become a VIP. 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
1: Crashing through the lies and disinformation, it's Alex Jones coming to you live from the front lines of the InfoWar.
2: Well, Peter Tick is our guest, long-time Trump confidant, lawyer, you name it, went to military academy with him, legalbrains.com. I've got a lot of questions here just in general about where you see the country coming and going in 6 months with the election. Any other points on Tina Peters, but also Trump names Bill Pulte. From everybody I've talked to, Ed Martin, you name it, they say he's as good as it gets. From housing regulator turned MAGA enforcer as intelligence chief. And just other things you think are important for everybody's radar to know is going on, what else we can do, what Trump's doing with election fraud, where the DOJ is on that. Talk about you being the new attorney general or who you think should be brought in, Peter Tichtman.
3: Right. Well, I'll tell you why. Okay. But let me just finish going back to why I don't think that's going to happen, the nightmare scenario. It's because Trump did so well in his picks this last time around. If those machines were in play, he wouldn't have done so well. There would have been a lot of upsets. So we don't know why the machines weren't in play, but it looks like they weren't. I know they were in play in the early part of the primaries. We know in Bexar County, Texas, we have evidence that we got a smoking gun there because Martinez, a candidate that was there in Bexar County, which is where San Antonio is located. So he asked for a list of the voters from day one, and they didn't fix it yet. So he got the list that had all the duplicates, all what we call hidden duplicates or modified duplicates in the voter rolls were showing up on the list. And then the next day he asked for the same list, and he got a list that was completely different with people's names on it. So we know that the machines were in operation early on, but we don't know for a fact that whether or not they were, if they're working right now. We know we were able to stop them from working in 2024, otherwise we wouldn't have Donald Trump as president. Kamala Harris was supposed to win that race, that rigged vote, but the machines were compromised by some brave people in the Department of Defense at the time. So that didn't happen, but that's what they wanted to do in terms of the midterms, and we don't know what's going on. And I'll tell you why we don't know is because Maduro has been captured, and he's the head of the snake. Believe me, Venezuela was absolutely involved in the voter fraud that occurred in 2022, that almost occurred in 2024, and may have for down races in 2024, and absolutely in 2026 was supposed to be involved and started out to be involved. So, you know, once we got Maduro, then we got Maduro's bookkeeper, and, you know, we don't have to go there and invade and pull them out anymore. We just needed Maduro for that. And now Venezuela is our friend, and they're giving us the people that we asked to have extradited. But isn't that nice? But no doubt they were able to identify somebody. The people in Serbia or identify where the machines are now that are doing the dirty work in Serbia. So that's all that part of it. And let's just hope that the machines are not going to be making involved in a. I think we have a good chance on that.
2: Where did those magic 8 million votes, more than Obama got, that Biden got in 2020, where did they go?
3: They came from the machines. You know, the voting equipment was able to basically go into the voter rolls and get those extra people, the ones that I've been telling you about in the past, where Andrew Paquette was the one that actually found them in the first place and was able to find an algorithm that was able to find them all. So if you use the algorithm, you could find all of the what we call modified duplicates. These are voters that are in the archives, and the machines are able to take them out of the archives. See, in the voting list, in the voter list, nothing is ever deleted. Nothing disappears. So if somebody dies and it's reported, and then they take that name and they archive it, they put it in the archives, they don't delete it. So

0: runs these databases but acts like it's governmental, print the name, and then it's able to manipulate that. And again, I'm going from memory, so you're the expert. But that's why Zuckerberg spending hundreds of millions to go buy up those databases was key, to somehow be able to give that into the other groups that were feeding into the computers. Now, I'm giving a layman's babble from my limited understanding, but can you quantify why Zuckerberg was so important with whatever he did?
1: Well, I don't know in terms of the machines what he did. I know that in terms of ballot stuffing and paying for all these extra ballot depositories, he was totally involved. I think
0: so he was financing the muscle of the mules and all that.
1: Yes, exactly. And I think he put something like $400 million into it. I mean, it was not a trivial amount.
0: $465 million, yeah.
1: Okay, yes, that's it. Yeah, that's what he did. Yeah, so he's, he needs to be looked at, and he needs to...
0: I was about to say, look, I get Trump is smart, smarter than me in many ways, but what is he doing? Like, has Zuckerberg on that committee now buddies? Is that Trump keeping enemies closer? What is that?
1: I don't know. But, there is that old saying, keep your friends close and keep your enemies closer. So it could be very well that they're looking at it, but this man is a proven enemy to the United States. He's a seditionist. He belongs behind bars. So, we need to look at that. Let me tell you what's really wrong, what's really broken with the Department of Justice and where it starts. Believe it or not, it's marijuana.
0: Oh, yeah. When they first brought Tab Blanchett, I didn't know really who he was. You called him out and said he'll be the problem. Now he's the acting AG. How did you know that?
1: Because I could see what was going on. I could see that, first of all, Pam Bondi never was able to describe anything in the way that somebody who's knowledgeable and working in something can describe. In other words, if you're working and you get into a story and you do the investigation yourself and you met this guy, you know the whole deal. If somebody were to interview you, you'd be able to draw on all kinds of knowledge of petty, minimal, all kinds of things to be able to discuss it and tell
0: Bondi would go, we lost 280 million Americans to fentanyl. No, we didn't, sweetheart, exactly. Nothing against her, but I kind of got, she was like a cutout. Now we know she had cancer, but she seemed like she was mailing it in.
1: Well, what was going on was she was being briefed. And when you're briefed, all that you can talk about is the points that you were told. You don't have a body of knowledge. So you sound like you don't know what you're doing because of the way she was briefed, instead of her doing the job. And why didn't she do the job? My theory is that when they came together, at the beginning of, she and Todd Blanche, she looked at Todd and said, Todd, what do we do? This is 115,000 employees, 40 agencies. How are we ever going to be able to control this thing? This is a huge job. And I'm sure Todd Blanche would have told her, don't you bother your sweet, pretty little head about that. I got it all in control. I'm the COO. I'm the deputy. I'm the one charged with that. So you don't worry about it.
0: I was told that by high-level DOJ over a year ago. They said, she goes and does Fox, does her hair, and has no idea even what's going on. They said she didn't even understand the branches of the DOJ.
1: That's because he sweet-talked her into believing that she didn't really need to do anything. I know how people can be undermined. And I know that Pam Bondi, being an honest person, because there's no reason to think that she's not an honest person. She's not lying to us. But being relatively honest...
0: No, I agree. You can see her being set up over and over again.
1: Yeah, she got set up by somebody, so who could it be? Believe me, there was only one guy that it could have been. And she came out with that yesterday. She said, don't ask me about Epstein. That's all Todd Blanche. So, finally...
0: And
1: you know,
0: that's
1: she's
0: who they sent to talk to Ghislaine Maxwell, exactly.
1: Yes, what was that about? That interview that he had with her, the questions he was asking, with leading questions to protect the evidence. I mean, if you read that transcript, it's going to blow your mind.
0: And we know 95% of the people in the files are Democrats. He's a Democrat lawyer. Trump's all compartmentalized. I mean, it's incredible.
1: Yeah, but meanwhile, we don't really know. Maybe Todd Blanche is the cat's meow, and maybe he's going to make everything work. And right now, he is making some stuff work because he wants the job of AG. But the concern is, if he makes things work now and he gets to be AG, then does it all stop after that?
0: Exactly.
1: More that needs to be done. So let me tell you what I was saying in terms of marijuana, okay? In 1998, for instance, 32% of all the crime in America were drugs. Now, of course, that's more than marijuana. But meanwhile, since then, we've decriminalized the biggest one of all, which is marijuana, and other things that are, some people have referred to as soft drugs. So if those, we're not prosecuting crime, because it's like when Prohibition ended. When Prohibition ended, all of a sudden you have all these police forces that were built to go and bust.
0: And your Zoom's breaking up. Start over. But I've studied the history, seen the documentaries on it. It's crazy. Literally within a month of alcohol prohibition ending, they now go after marijuana and everything else because they needed something to do. Go ahead.
1: Well, this is the end of the road now, because now they got rid of the marijuana and there's nothing else for them to do. And these people have to rationalize their existence. So what do? They bust innocent people. And they bust people where they're, you know, where it's kind of a gray issue, but basically decent, honest people. And this was going on in the United States. This had nothing to do with Biden and nothing to do with Donald Trump, because this was before Biden's time that this was happening. But then we had this, what I call an evil genius, Merrick Garland. Mm-hmm. He came in and he saw all this energy and he knew what to do with it. And he applied it to all these different groups of people, like doctors who prescribed ivermectin or hydroxychloroquine. Or who were against the jab.
0: Oh, listen, I never made a big deal about this. It was recommended by the New York AG to them. I'd have spent $400,000 on multiple grand juries, and I wasn't even selling that stuff at the time. I just had people on saying ivermectin, hydroxychloroquine, and stuff works, and they literally hauled me into the Southern District of New York.
1: So you know exactly what I'm talking about. You were targeted because you were talking about ivermectin. They couldn't have ivermectin. I mean, this is where everything's connected. It's not just China. It's the World Economic Forum that's involved with this. But you're the guy that knows all about this stuff, because I hear you. I don't think I'm giving you any news here.
0: No. You're tying it all together. You're right. You said this over and over again. People that get hired as real CEOs now or lawyers anywhere, they have wide spectrum understanding. You can't do anything today if you don't have basic knowledge about basically everything. It doesn't mean we know everything. We know the key things about all the basics, because stuff is not compartmentalized. Everything is connected.
1: Everything's connected. Yeah, and the World Economic Forum is so huge, people have no idea how powerful it is. Of the 2,400 billionaires in the world, almost all of them, there are a few exceptions, but
0: Here's an example. It was the WEF, 3 years ago, made co-equal with the UN Security Council, that created the corporate standard for Australia, Sweden, the U.S., every Western country, of you go in and set up the restaurants closed, you got to do a QR code, training you for that. Or giving hundreds of millions in the U.S., $2.2 billion to CVS and Walgreens not to prescribe ivermectin of taxpayer money, just so these other drugs that didn't work would be bought. And that was all the WEF through the UN, through these global standardizations. I only use that as one example of how they're literally controlling our lives. We have no idea. They have more power than our own government in many ways.
1: In many ways. But let me make it clear. The reason that they had to say ivermectin and hydroxychloroquine don't work as therapies is because you're not allowed to make a vaccine if there's a therapy. And so that's where they had no choice. They had
0: to
1: down.
0: You can't do a new experimental vaccine and give it fast-track approval if there's already a known therapy. That's right.
1: Right. So that's why they had to, you know, make believe.
0: Even though Fauci wrote a paper in, like, 2002 on ivermectin and how it was the save-all for coronaviruses. Remember that?
1: Fauci needs to be looked at as well. I mean, there are certain people that need to meet justice. And if he's an innocent man, then all be it. But if he's not an innocent man, then why isn't he brought to justice?
0: I mean, I meant to cover this when I saw it break here, Shane. I didn't. I'm glad you brought it up. How big is it that Pam Bondi came out in the Wall Street Journal, New York Times, and said, listen, these guys briefed me. It's all Cash Patel. And Blanche, I don't just believe her. I know that's true. Now, from my sources, they said, no, she was just basically an empty suit. And it was the same way Bongino got briefed and believed it all. I'm not trying to defend him. It's just, how do you believe these lying agencies? Oh, one guy acted alone in Butler, despite all the evidence. But that's a, why do you think she's publicly speaking out now

0: Savannah camping trip for a week, and the guides could go feed me to lions if they wanted to. You're in their hands.
1: Yeah, but here you're actually fighting people. Excuse me. Sorry.
0: It's always good to get a good sneeze in.
1: Yeah. Agree that good luck.
0: We all do it. We know you're not a robot now.
1: Or I'm an advanced robot if I am. So, one that can sneeze.
0: Hey, I never got this till I was about 50. I'm 52 now. I used to, like, sneeze. Now when I sneeze, it's machine guns nonstop. Like, have you ever had those? Anyways, it's weird. Just getting old is weird. All right, so anyways, you had normal sneezes. Mine are like a robot now. But anyways, start back over what you're saying.
1: Okay, so, I'm sorry. Where were we?
0: We had a little bit of a sneezing fit. I was saying it's like having African guides. You go to do a safari, and they leave you to be eaten. You're like Lewis and Clark were counting on their Native American guides. If they were against them, they never would have made it. I mean, it's like, yeah, exactly.
1: Right, but imagine just one guy, and you're with that one guide, and you're among all the animals in the jungle, and you're unarmed. Okay, because if you're in a courtroom, you've got the judges against you if you're a defendant, okay? Because judges tend to side to some extent, for the most part, not always, with the prosecution. So you're the one that's accused. You're the meal that everyone wants to now eat. And you've got one guy who's holding your hand saying, don't worry, I got your back, I'm with you. And with Todd Blanche, the president doesn't know that Todd Blanche didn't even believe in his innocence. And I know this because if you watch his interview with
0: that's why I know Trump the other day is good. You knew him since high school, military academy. When we finally get him info, he makes the right decision. The problem is getting it to him. He doesn't know. I remember Todd Blanche talked crap about Trump previously a lot.
1: Yeah, and he didn't believe he was innocent because you don't, in that interview with CNN, with Caitlin Collins, that's his name, he basically, she asked him about him, and he said, well, the trouble is that the conduct occurred 7 or 8 years before. Well, geez. He's saying to the nation that the conduct occurred. In other words, Trump did it. And then when asked about the sentencing, he said, well, if he's a 77-year-old first-time offender, he shouldn't be going to prison. But meanwhile, he's telling the nation that this is a first-time offender. This is what this is his mindset.
0: That's a backhanded way of saying someone's guilty but looking like they're on their side.
1: Right. If that would have been Alina Haba, for instance, okay, she would have stood up for the president and said, this guy's not guilty. They had to make a law up to be able to bring these false charges. She would have defended him.
0: They had to pass

0: my criticism is he continues to have his enemies around him and continues to let his enemies do this to him all because they lie to his face. And I get it. I mean, I've got a crew that's awesome, and they do the best job they can, and usually it's my mistake that messes things up. But if they weren't 100% putting up with me, this whole thing would just shut down. So I've got 50-something people, not, you know, millions like Trump. So I'm not judging Trump. I'm just saying at the end of the day, he has to purge anybody that's been a Democrat. I think that's very simple. Peter, what do you think Trump should do to get control of his administration?
1: Well, he needs a better attorney general than he's got. He needs somebody that's really going to be able to fix the department. You've got to find all these cases where things are really going wrong. It may sound like a side approach, but really, believe me, it's part and parcel of what needs to be done. The number of cases need to be reduced significantly, and then you've got the manpower to go after the people that need to be gone after.
0: Sure, it makes perfect. You need to prioritize what is the main mission. And what is that? Massive Doge fraud. Political intrigue, political corruption. You got to clean up the leadership of the ship, or you're never going to fix it, right?
1: Well, you've got to realize that they're trying to take over our country. They're trying to steal our country, and they're not stopping just because they lost the 2024 election. These people are not going to be happy until they get control of the entire world, because the rest of the world is gone. There are people in Canada that are in prison because they speak against the government. They're arresting 30 to 50 people a day in the United Kingdom because they speak against the government, or they speak against Islam, or they speak against things that are not tolerable by the government. Once the government is controlling the speech of individuals, there's no freedom anymore about anything. Everything gets lost. It's just a matter of time. Australia is gone. Europe is gone. We've got the United States. It's the last place left. It's the last haven that we've got in the world.
0: By the way, you're not just saying that.
1: We've got to make sure that we do not get taken over by all of these theories of ways of life. Because once we turn communist and once we lose our freedoms, it's not going to be like we're talking here now about how bad it is. You know, it's like, you know, when you're a kid, you know, and you find out about death, a little kid, right? And everybody does this. And then when you realize that, assuming you have parents, okay, you're going to start thinking, well, my parents could die. And you might even have a tinge of misery, but not really, okay? When they die, you understand what misery is. If we ever get taken over so that we are part of China, or where they will eat us alive, or we are a communist entity, it's not... It's like that. We can think about it now theoretically, but if it really happens, we're going to know misery

I preach expositionally, that is, I take a passage from the Bible and I break it down and take it point by point and verse by verse. In fact, I have just finished a series of 18 messages on Romans 8, 28 through 39. So that will tell you how long I normally stay on a passage. I started a series 2 weeks ago, basically entitled, Where We Are and How We Got Here. And I have been dealing more with our history and principles from the Word of God. And let's read Psalm 11, then I'm going to give a brief introduction and pick up from there, because this is the third message. Look in Psalm 11 and verse 3. Psalm 11, verse 3. This has been our foundational verse, and I think you can see why. Scripture says, if the foundations be destroyed, what can the righteous do? Now, anyone who's ever built a house or had any building experience knows the absolute importance of a foundation. Because once that foundation goes, then the house that is erected on top of it is divided and rent and sunder as well. So our Lord asked, if the foundations be destroyed, what can the righteous do? I tried to show you how the foundations in our country have been rent in twain. I first showed you, number one, the abolitionist revolution. And I was going back to the 1860, because that is basically when our country began to deteriorate. Actually, it began before, but that was the culmination of it. It really began in the 1830s and the 1840s. Because the abolitionists were those individuals who were calling for the immediate abolition or the freedom of the slaves in this country. Now, you've got to remember that, first of all, it was the Northerners who sold the slaves to the Southerners. Secondly, you've got to remember the people who were crying were Unitarians. They did not believe the Bible. They did not believe in Jesus Christ. They did not believe in inspiration of Scripture. They did not believe in supernaturalism at all. And so I showed historically where they hated not only the South, but they hated the slave and slavery, and they hated the Constitution as well. In fact, William Lloyd Garrison said the Constitution was an agreement with death and a covenant with hell. And of course, they did not feel themselves morally bound to uphold their agreement that they had made with the other states. And of course, they nullified the Constitution with what were known as the fugitive slave laws, because they refused to keep their end of the compact. I showed how that these very abolitionists despised the black people and called them all kinds of names. In fact, Abraham Lincoln himself said if he could restore this country without freeing any slave, he would do it. If he could restore it by freeing all slaves, he would do it. He could care less about the blacks one way or the other. And then last week, I dealt with the theological revolution. And I showed where the broken churches in this country preceded our broken nation. I showed you how the Presbyterians divided in 1837, the Methodists in 1844, and the Baptists in 1845. And I gave you numerous quotes where very clearly that everyone foresaw, not only the political leaders, but the religious leaders as well, that the division in the church foreshadowed the division in the country. And basically is this: when people will not sit down and resolve their problems scripturally and biblically, there is not going to be a resolution. That's all there is to it. And when you have one group denying the veracity of the Word of God and the inspiration of the Word of God, and another group upholding the Word of God and saying we want to be biblical about it, there can be no reconciliation. The only thing there's going to be is division. For as Amos 3:3 says, can two walk together except they be agreed? So the broken churches then foreshadowed the broken nation. Now, remember, I dealt last week with the theological shift. Let me make this statement again, because this is highly important. In fact, there are two statements. I told you, first of all, that ideas have consequences. And then secondly, I told you that all cultural changes, all cultural shifts, are the consequence of theological shifts. You cannot have a change in culture without having a change in theology.
And the reason our culture keeps changing in America is because our theology keeps changing. That's why we keep condoning sodomy. That's why we keep condoning abortion. That's why we keep condoning socialism. Because the theology keeps shifting from the Word of God to a humanistic theology, or a humanistic view, I should say. So very clearly then, you cannot have a cultural shift without having a theological shift. Now, I emphasized last week the theological shift. Now, let me make an introductory statement today. As important as the theological shift was and is, there were other issues involved. Let me make a clarification. That does not mean that these other issues do not have theological overtones. They most certainly do. Because one's worldview affects everything that he does, everything that he believes, everything that he says. Your worldview is determined by your theology. What you believe about God and what you believe about the Word of God. And thus your worldview then is going to affect your view of economics. It's going to affect your view of differences, of subjects. It's going to affect everything. So when I'm isolating today two or three issues, but please do not say, well, he dealt with theological issues last week, and this week he's going to deal with political and economical and sectional differences, and therefore there are no theological overtones. No, there are theological overtones. For instance, the Bible says in Proverbs 22 and verse 7 that the borrower is servant or slave to the lender. What does that mean? That means a man who believes the Bible is going to do everything he can to stay out of debt because he wants to be free. And the man who does not believe the Bible is going to continue to follow and to fall in debt because he has a slave mentality, and he is a slave basically. So your worldview, your theology, affects every area of life. So it is impossible then to escape theology. Everything that we say, do, and think is affected by our theology. Now today I want to deal with three other issues that brought about the division, or what you and I would call the war of Northern aggression, or if you would like to say, the second war for Southern independence, or if you really want to call it for what it was, you could call it Lincoln's war against all Christian nations, or all Christian states. That is also an excellent title as well. Now, God asks, if the foundations be destroyed, what can the righteous do? Let me begin today. I want to share with you three things. First of all, I want to show you the political issues. Secondly, the economic issues. And then thirdly, I'm going to conclude it with sectional differences. Now, although I have given you these three ideas that I want to develop, you're going to have to understand that there is going to be an overlapping of these ideas. For instance, the economic issue at the same time is going to be a political issue. And the sectional issue, very clearly, is going to have economic and political overtones as well. So there's going to be an overlapping, but I'm trying to separate them and give them to you one at a time just so you can see the importance of them, and let me allow me to place the emphasis on each point. Now, there have been a great many Southerners. In fact, I met one this week. I was so flabbergasted and so frustrated. But there have been a great many Southern Christians that have swallowed the Yankee myth, the Northern myth, that the South was and always has been backward, slothful, poor, and powerless. Now, anyone who believes that is believing trash and it just simply has never studied history. The truth of the matter is, one of the main reasons for the War of Northern Aggression was to break the power and the influence of the South. Let me make this statement, and I've already proved it in my first message, but I will prove it also in subsequent messages. But the North was not interested in slaves or in slavery as much as they were interested in the destruction of the South. You see, the industrialists in the North, also known as the War Party, knew that Lincoln's election
would end Southern political freedom and Southern economic independence and literally be the beginning of Southern subordination to the Northern industrial interest. And you could say it like this: Lincoln was nothing more than their front man. And when Lincoln's time was over, he was gotten rid of just as easily and as quickly as JFK was gotten rid of and some of the others. Now, let me tell you something. You know, everybody focuses on the fact that Lincoln was assassinated. You know, they never focus on the fact that there were two other men who were supposed to have been assassinated the same time. One of them was William Seward, who was the Secretary of State, and he was merely just cut, just wounded. His attacker never got to kill him. And the third one, the assassin, got drunk and just simply wandered around in the street and never got to his target at all. So here were three leading men who were supposed to be assassinated at the same time. They were Northern men. They were men in Lincoln's cabinet, Lincoln and two other cabinet officers. Now, the point is this: who would profit by having three Northerners assassinated? Well, certainly not the South. Certainly not the South, not anyone in the South. So Lincoln was merely a front man, and when Lincoln was assassinated, they were just simply getting rid of him. Now, John S. Tilley has written a great little book. The name of it is Facts the Historians Leave Out. And in his introductory page, he says there were five great movements that ushered in the birth of this nation. He said, first of all, there was the First Continental Congress that sent to the English king, that would be George III, our Declaration of Rights. The president of that Congress was Peyton Randolph, a Southerner. The agitation for armed resistance against a tyrannical George III, one of the main leaders was Patrick Henry, another Southerner. Thirdly, he pointed out that the Declaration of Independence was written primarily by Thomas Jefferson, another Southerner. The Revolution was fought and led by George Washington, who himself was a Southerner. The adoption of the Constitution. In fact, the father of the Constitution is James Madison, who was another Southerner. In fact, if you were to stop and just do a little thinking about history, even the westward expansion, even some of the northern states were all done and accomplished by Southerners. Do you realize it was Virginia who created basically the Northwest Territory? It was Virginia who gave the territory that Ohio, Indiana, and three or four other states were carved out of to the Union. Do you realize it was Thomas Jefferson and James Monroe who were responsible for the Louisiana Purchase? And may I point out that all the New England states, all the northern states, were against that purchase. But it was Thomas Jefferson and James Monroe who were responsible for the Louisiana Purchase. It was Lewis and Clark, Meriwether Lewis and William Clark, who explored it. It was James K. Polk, another Southerner, who was responsible for the acquisition of Texas, New Mexico, Arizona, and California. And we'll forgive him for that, all right? It was also Winfield Scott and Zachary Taylor, two more Southerners, who led the forces against Santa Anna and won the war with Mexico. It was Stephen Austin then and Sam Houston who settled Texas and who founded it. It was John Marshall, one of the first Supreme Court justices, who also was a Southerner. May I remind you of a little known fact? Do you realize out of the first nine presidents, six of them were Southerners? Only three were from the North: John Adams, John Quincy Adams, and Martin Van Buren. During the next eight presidential elections, and by this time there had been a tremendous shift in the population because a lot of the immigrants were going into the northern states. But in the next eight presidential elections, four of them went to the Southerners and four went to the Northerners. Out of all of the presidential elections up until 1860, every Northern president
only served one term. Every Southerner, with the exception of John Tyler, who took the place of William Henry Harrison, he died in office, with the exception of John Tyler, James K. Polk, and Zachary Taylor, who died in office, with those three exceptions, every other Southerner served two terms, which was the constitutional limit. Now get ready for this. After the War of Northern Aggression, when the war was over in 1865, it would be another 100 years before a Southerner was elected president.

the next 100 years, for the next 25 elections, there was not a Southerner elected. And you're trying to tell me the war was over slavery? The war was over an effort to break the back of the South, and that's exactly what happened. Let me tell you something else. You study your history. From 1860 to 1901, every Northern president was a military officer. All of them were generals except William McKinley, who had been a major. So from 1860 to 1901, every president was a military officer. Now, the truth of the matter is this, and I'm going to prove it to you. The North basically hated the South. They despised the Southern dominance, and they resented the fact, now listen, they resented the fact that the South would not allow them to have their high tariffs. Now, we're going to get into the economic issues in just a moment. But there were two political schools of thought. There were those individuals who wanted a central government, which is what we have today. And there were those who were interested in states' rights. It may surprise you that many of the Northerners originally wanted a king. They wanted a monarchy. In fact, some even tried to get George Washington to assume a monarchical form of government, which he refused. And so those who did not necessarily want a king, they wanted a centralized, strong government. And here the southern states were saying, no, what we want is states' rights. What we want is independent. We want each state to be sovereign and independent. Now, let me just begin to show you how the hatred of the North for the South was manifested. You remember I told you in the first message that there was a Secret Six. In fact, there are two books written entitled The Secret Six. And here were six Unitarians, six men who conspired together to foment, to start the war in order that they might assume power and control in Congress. I listed those names for you. One of them was the man by the name of Franklin Sanborn. Now, Franklin Sanborn did not necessarily agree with all the details of John Brown's raid. You see, John Brown was paid by the Secret Six to foment this war and to start a slave insurrection so that they might literally seize control of Congress. And by the way, that is exactly what happened. That is why Reconstruction followed the end of the war. Because these men literally seized the power of government in Washington, D.C. While Franklin Sanborn did not necessarily like all of the details of John Brown's plan, he was attracted, and I'm using his words, to the image of an unrepentant South in flames. So he literally wanted to see the South burn down. The Northern powers declared that they would turn Mississippi, and by inference all the southern states, but they would turn Mississippi into a frog pond. And they viewed the war as an opportunity to punish the South, and they said that when they won, they would treat the South as a conquered province, and they would make the South eat the foul fruit of their rebellion. I'm going to show you how that all came to pass when the war was over. Now, I want you to listen to what Thaddeus Stevens said. Thaddeus Stevens was a Unitarian. He was a radical Republican. I want to say one thing until after I give his quote to you. Here is what Thaddeus Stevens said. Quote, "Hang the leaders. Crush the South. Arm the Negroes. Confiscate the land. Our generals have a sword in one hand and shackles in the other. The South must be punished. Under the rules of war, its land confiscated. These offending states were out of the Union in the role of a belligerent nation are to be dealt with by the laws of war and conquest." Now listen to what he said. Hang the leaders, crush the South, arm the Negroes, confiscate their land. The South must be punished. Thaddeus Stevens was a congressman. Congressman Joshua Giddings said that
that he, and he said this

publicly that he looked forward to the time, quote, when the torch of the incendiary shall light up the towns and cities of the South and blot out every vestige of slavery. William Lloyd Garrison, who was an abolitionist leader who published The Liberator, called for a shooting of all the slaveholders and asked publicly, who will go for the arming of the slave population? What they wanted was the slaves to rise up and literally to murder all of those who were working them, who owned them. Now, it was Secretary of State William Seward who himself gave a speech on the irrepressible conflict. In other words, a war is coming and we can't stop it. Now, I want to give you some quotes just to show you how desperate the situation was. There was a book published by Hinton Helper. That was his name, Hinton Helper. It is a devastating piece of trash. But it just shows you the attitude toward the South. This book called for the murder of Southerners. And what is so revealing is that this book was promoted by Congress, by the Northerners in Congress. In fact, what many people do not know, there was almost a war began in Congress over this. I wish I'd brought Captain S.A. Ashe's book with me, Southern View of the Northern Invasion. But Captain Ashe pointed out the fact that when John Sherman from Ohio was supposed to be elected Speaker of the House, all the Southern delegates said, no, we're not going to help, we're not going to have him, because he was helping distribute Hinton Helper's book against the South. And Captain Ashe and several other people gives this quote, how that in Congress, every congressman was armed with at least one revolver and possibly two, and every one of them had a bowie knife. So it almost came to a knock down, drag down, shoot 'em up, shoot out on the halls of Congress over John Sherman being elected Speaker of the House. Well, he was not elected, but the Northerners were trying to promote him. Now, let me give you some quotes out of Helper's book. I want you to listen to this. I want you to tell me if this is reconciliatory, if this is trying to get along. Addressing the slaveholders, and by the way, I told you I'm going to preach on the biblical doctrine of slavery. I'll also show you the wickedness and the evil that attends slavery. But slavery in itself is not evil. There is a biblical model of slavery. And even when you get to the New Testament, when there were pagan slavery, the Bible even speaks concerning that. But here is how Helper addresses those who own slaves. He says, quote, but sirs, knights of the bludgeon, cavaliers of the bowie knife and pistols, and lords of the lash. He says to use the word gentleman toward the Southerners, an appellation which we would no sooner think of applying to a pro-slavery slaveholder or any other pro-slavery man than we would think of applying it to a border ruffian, a thief, or a murderer. We contend, he says, that slaveholders are more cruel than the common murderers of men. On page 139, he says, we mean precisely what our words express when we say we believe thieves are, as a general rule, less amenable to the moral law than slaveholders. And then he shows how much worse a slaveholder is than a thief. He says, thieves practice deceit on the wise, but slaveholders take advantage of the ignorant. We contend, moreover, that slaveholders are more criminal than common murderers. Now listen, it gets worse. He addresses the non-slaveholders, and by the way, I think it was less than 6% of the people in the South that owned slaves. Very few. And just even a smaller percentage had a large plantation where, like, there'd be 100 or more. The few who did own slaves only had one or two. But he addresses the non-slaveholders, and he says, non-slaveholders of the South, farmers, mechanics, and working men,
We take this occasion to assure you that slaveholders, the arrogant demagogues whom you have elected to office of honor and profit, have hoodwinked you, trifled you, and used you as mere tools for the consummation of their wicked designs. Indeed, it is our honest conviction that all the pro-slavery slaveholders deserve to be at once reduced to a parallel with the basest criminals that lie fettered within the cells of our public prisons, were it possible for the whole number to be gathered together and transformed into four equal gangs of licensed robbers, ruffians, thieves, and murderers, society would suffer less from their atrocities than it does now. Did you hear what he said? If you took all the slaveholders and turned them into murderers and robbers, society would suffer less. Which is hogwash. Then on page 28, here's where the rubber hits the road. He says, henceforth, sirs, now listen, henceforth, sirs, we are demandants, not supplicants. It is for you to decide whether we are to have justice peaceably or by violence. For whatever consequences may follow, we are determined to have it one way or another. Do you aspire to become the victims of white non-slavers, slaveholders' vengeance by day and of barbarous massacre by Negroes at night? What is he saying? We're going to turn the whites against you, and we're going to turn the blacks against you. The whites are going to kill you by day, and the blacks are going to kill you by night. Listen, would you be instrumental in bringing upon yourselves, your wives, and your children a fate too terrible to contemplate? Shall history cease to cite as an instance of unexampled cruelty the massacres of St. Bartholomew because the world, the South, shall have furnished a more direful scene of atrocity and carnage? We would not wantonly pluck a single hair from your heads, but we have endured long. We have endured much. Slaves only of the most despicable class would endure more. And now, sirs, you must emancipate them, or we will emancipate them for you. And now, sirs, we have laid down our ultimatum. What are you going to do about it? Something dreadful as a matter of course. Perhaps you will dissolve the Union. Do it if you dare. Our motto, and we would have you to understand it, is the abolition of slavery and the perpetuation of the American Union. If by any means you do succeed in your miserable attempts to take the South out of the Union today, we will bring it back tomorrow. If she goes away with you, she will return without you. Now, aren't those loving, kind, reconcilable words? What's he saying? Do what you want to do, we'll kill you, and take what we want to take. So the North's political position was to subdue and destroy the South. Why? The South was still endeavoring to uphold the Constitution. The South was still basically Christian. The South was conservative. And consequently, there was an ever-widening division then between the North and the South, because here the North is wanting centralism, they're wanting what they want now, and could care less. Listen, slavery was abolished in England peaceably. Slavery was abolished in Haiti peaceably. Why could it not be abolished here peaceably? Because the North did not want it abolished peaceably, and I can prove that to you a little bit later on. So here are the political issues. Secondly, here are the economic issues. Now, folks, let me tell you. I'm going to give you some statistics in just a little while that ought to literally break your heart. See, so many people try to think the South was backward and the South was poor. Do you realize that if the South had been an independent nation in 1860, listen, if the South had been an independent nation in 1860, its economy would have ranked third in the world. Its economy would have ranked third on the European and the American continents in 1860. Do you realize the South was 25% ahead of the North in the purchase of advanced farming implements? The South had 33% of the nation's railroad tracks laid down. Now, while it was behind the North, it was far ahead of all of Europe and the rest of the then known world.
According to the census in 1860, the South had a per capita income 10% higher than all the states west of New York and Pennsylvania. I can show you a little later that a lot of their wealth in the North came from selling slaves. Now, here's what the North wanted. The North wanted extremely high tariffs. Why? Well, the North was a manufacturing economy. It was a commercial economy. It was an industrial economy. The South did not want that because the South was simply agricultural, and the high tariff would basically destroy the South while it was building up the North. Now, what happened in 1787, when the Constitution was being written, there was a horrible, horrible and fatal mistake allowed. And that is this: the Constitution allowed Congress to have control over commerce and navigation and allowed them to levy their import duties. Now, what the South was pushing for was for Congress to still have that power, but they had to have it by a two-thirds majority and not just a simple majority. Well, you understand, I hope, that they just got it by a simple majority, not by two-thirds. Now listen, a high impost or a high tariff or a high duty on manufactured goods would depress the prices for the South for what they had to sell. Now, listen to me. Here was the position the South took. We had fought one war because of taxation without representation. Okay? And the South was saying, what is the difference between taxation without representation and taxation when you're always outvoted by a northern majority? It's the same principle. It's the same thing. You know what George Mason said? Now, remember, George Mason helped with the Constitution, but George Mason never signed it because of this issue and because of several other issues. But George Mason said this: the effect of a provision to pass commercial laws by a simple majority would be to deliver the South bound hand and foot to the Eastern or the New England states. He saw it back then. He said, if you just have a simple majority, then the South is going to be bound hand and foot to the northern states. Now, a prominent northern congressman was asked by Mr. W.C. Fowler in 1864, what was the real reason that the North was pushing abolitionism? And his response was this. Here's what the congressman said. The real reason is that the South will not allow us to have our tariff. And we touch them where they will feel it. We can't get our way. We can't have what we want. We will destroy the South. George Lunt, who is the author of the book Origins of the Late War, he said this. Now, this will shock you. In 1833, there was a surplus revenue of many millions in the public treasury, which, by an act of legislation unparalleled in the history of the nations, was distributed among the northern states to be used for local improvements. Legislation was passed by Congress to distribute all of these millions, not between all of the states, but just between the northern states. James Buchanan was the president before Abraham Lincoln. And President Buchanan's message to Congress said this: the South has not had her share of money from the Treasury, and unjust discrimination has been made against her. Now, it's from the President himself. What's he saying? All the money in the Treasury is going to the northern states. It's not going to the southern states. You say, well, the South was just wanting their share. Hey, it was the South who was putting all the money in. I can prove that. By the way, when Abraham Lincoln was asked why the North would not allow the South to go in peace, his reply was this:
let the South go. Let the South go. Where then shall we get our revenues? He understood the money to run the country came from the South. R.L. Dabney has a little pamphlet out, and the name of his little pamphlet is The Origin and the Real Cause of the War. Now, what many people do not know, and I'll point all this out a little bit later, there were several attempts by the South to avert the war. And one of those attempts was when Colonel Baldwin was sent to Washington for an interview with Abraham Lincoln. And Colonel Baldwin had authority from the southern states. Now, the seven Gulf states had already seceded. Four others were about to join. And Colonel Baldwin assured Lincoln that all the southern states could be brought back into the Union peaceably if he said, he opened the southern ports. You see, Lincoln had blockaded some of the southern ports. If, he said, the southern ports were opened with their 10% tariff. In other words, all the South wanted was a 10% tariff. And when Lincoln heard that, his exclamation was, what then would become of my tariff? In other words, he wanted a higher one. The industrialist wanted more money. Colonel Baldwin said that he asked the question with such emphasis that he realized the interview was over, and immediately Lincoln had Colonel Baldwin dismissed. Patrick Henry himself had sounded the alarm. Patrick Henry did not go to the Constitutional Convention. And when asked why he did not go, here was his answer. I smelled a rat. I smelled a rat. But here's what Patrick Henry said. But I am sure that the dangers of this system, the federal government, are real when those who have no similar interest with the people of this country, that is the South, are to legislate for us when our dearest rights are to be left in the hands of those whose advantage it will be to infringe upon them. So Patrick Henry understood what was going to happen economically. Now, you see, at first, some of the northern states were willing to allow the southern states to go in peace. But when all of a sudden they began to realize the economic loss that would accrue to the north, they changed their tunes. In fact, some writers said that if the South were allowed to go in peace, that grass would grow in the streets of New York City while the port at New Orleans flourished. Now you see, the northerners understood something. They understood that these southern ports with their warm waters would be open year-round, while the northern ports that froze during the winter would be merely seasonable. And so they understood then, with no high tariff, then everything is going to go to these southern ports, and it's going to bypass then the northern ports. In 1786, let me show you how far this goes. In 1786, John Jay of New York caused an uproar in Congress among the Southern delegates when he attempted to give up the rights of the Mississippi River to Spain for advantages in Spanish ports. Can you imagine? A congressman willing to give up the rights to the Mississippi River, to Spain, to a foreign power? Why? Because he knew that those southern ports would eventually take the money from the north. So the great fear then of the north was economic loss. Now, let me prove that to you. The New York Times, on March 30th, 1861, said this. It cannot get any plainer. Listen carefully. Quote, the predicament in which both the government and the commerce of the country are placed through the non-enforcement of our revenue laws is now thoroughly overstood the world over.
If a manufacturer at Manchester, England, can send his goods into the western states through New Orleans at a less cost than through New York, he's a fool not to avail himself to his advantage. If the importations of the country are made through southern ports, its exports will go through the same channel. The produce of the West, instead of coming to our own port by millions of tons to be transported abroad by the same ships through which we received our importations, will seek other routes and other outlets. With the loss of our foreign trade, what is to become of our public works, conducted at the cost of many hundred millions of dollars to turn into our harbor the products of the interior? They share in the common ruin. So do our manufacturers. Now listen, once at New Orleans, goods may be distributed over the whole country duty-free. The process is perfectly simple. The commercial bearing on the question has acted upon the North. We now see clearly whither we are tending and the policy we must adopt. Listen, here's what the New York Times said March 30th, 1861, with us, it is no longer an abstract question, one of constitutional construction or of the reserved or delegated power of the state or federal government, but of material existence and moral position both at home and abroad. We were divided and confused till our pocketbooks were touched. Did you hear what they said? They said in black and white, it doesn't matter what the Constitution says. It doesn't matter about states' rights. It doesn't matter whether the South is right or wrong. That's immaterial. If we allow the South to go, we're going to be crushed financially. And it has nothing to do with the Constitution. It has to do with money. The Manchester, New Hampshire Union Democrats said this about letting the South go. The Southern Confederacy will not employ our ships or buy our goods. What is our shipping without it? Literally nothing. The transportation of cotton and its fabrics employs more ships than all other trade. It is very clear that the South gains by this process and we lose. No, we must not let the South go. End quote. The New York Evening Post had an article entitled, What Shall Be Done for Revenue? And here's what it said.

Revenue from duties must be collected in the ports of the rebel states, or the ports must be closed to importations from abroad. If neither of these things be done, our revenue laws are substantially repealed. The sources which supply our treasury will be dried up. We shall have no money to carry on the government. The nation will become bankrupt before the next corn crop is ripe. Allow railroad iron to be entered at Savannah with a low duty of 10%, which is all the Southern Confederacy think of laying on imported goods, and not an ounce more would be imported to New York. The railways would be supplied from Southern ports, end quote. Did you hear what they said? You let it come in through the South, and we're gone. Senator William Grayson of Virginia, who was one of the first United States senators, expressed his concern that the South would soon become the milk cow of the Union. Now, let me show you. I realize I'm taking 1860 forward. Some of these problems began before then. For instance, shortly after the Revolutionary War, the War for Independence, the northern states decided to transfer all of the state war debts to the federal treasury. So New York is saying, we won't have to pay our bill, we'll allow the federal treasury to pay the bill. Well, Virginia wouldn't have to pay her bill, we'll allow the federal treasury to pay their bill. Now, you know, that sounds pretty good, doesn't it? I mean, you know, we won't allow the states to do it, we'll just allow the federal government to do it. Well, the only way the federal government could do it would be by raising the tariffs. And, of course, the Southerners understood that. You say, well, what effect does that have on the South? Let me tell you what effect it has on the South. In 1859, the South exported in cotton alone, it exported 161,434,923 worth of goods. Just in cotton alone. In 1859, all of the goods of the northern states were valued at 78,217,000. Now, who's going to be paying most of those imposts? Who's going to be paying most of those tariffs? The South. In fact, if you were to combine all that the South produced and exported, even in 1859, it would go up into the hundreds of millions of dollars. Now, when this was made, this proposal was made to allow the states to transfer their war debts to the federal government, the Virginia legislation reacted almost with horror, and they said, no, we don't want that, because inevitably it will be, quote, the prostration of agriculture at the feet of commerce, or a change of the present form of federal government fatal to the existence of American liberty. But nevertheless, guess what? The North had its way, and those debts were transferred to the federal government. Now, let me give you what Senator Thomas H. Benton declared, 1828. He said, before the Revolution, the South was the seat of wealth as well as hospitality. Now listen, before the Revolution, the South was the seat of wealth as well as hospitality. Wealth has fled from the South and settled in the regions north of the Potomac. And this in the face of the fact that the South, in four staples alone, had exported produce since the Revolution to the value of $800 million. And the North has exported comparatively nothing. Such an export would indicate unparalleled wealth. But what is the fact? Listen, under federal legislation, the exports of the South have been the basis of the federal revenue. Virginia, the two Carolinas, and Georgia may be said to defray three-fourths of the annual expense of supporting the federal government. And of this great sum annually furnished by them, nothing or next to nothing is returned to them in the shape of government expenditures.
That expenditure flows in the opposite direction. It flows northwardly in one uniform, uninterrupted, and perennial stream. This is the reason why wealth disappeared from the South and rises in the North. Federal legislation does all this. That was Senator Thomas H. Benton. So the economic issue alone was devastating to the South. It was through the economic legislation by the Northerners that the South was systematically raped, ruined, pillaged, and plundered. The congressman himself says before the South was a seat of wealth. Now, let me give you a contrast. I want you to listen. We're not talking about the loss of human lives in that war. That was awful. But do you realize the first year after the war was over, the first year, the state of Mississippi allotted 1/5 of its revenues. That's 20%. The first year after the war was over, the state of Mississippi allotted 1/5 of its revenues to purchase artificial arms and legs. Listen, the enduring economic impact of that war upon Georgia was this. It was not until 1911 that the revenues of Georgia exceeded what they were in 1860. Louisiana lost in slave property alone $170 million. In Louisiana, at the beginning of the war, there were 1,200 operating sugar mills. At the end of the war, only 180 mills were left. At least half of the sheep and pigs and cattle and mules and horses had been destroyed from the state of Louisiana. In 1961, Life magazine published a one-page overview of the economic loss of the South. Now, this ought to chill your bones. After the war was over, Northern speculators chartered special trains where they came to the South and bought over 50 million acres of prime virgin timberland for as little as 50 cents an acre. The price of cotton, which was one of the major staples of the South, dropped to an all-time low, and within 3 years, the Northern Congress placed a high tax upon cotton and cost the South another $70 million just to produce their crop. Let me show you how devastating it was. One town, Greenville, Mississippi, at the end of the war, 60% of it was sold at the sheriff's auction for delinquent taxes. 60% of the entire town. Now, let me just tell you something else that'll chill your bones. You say, well, Brother Weaver, the war's over, Reconstruction's over. No, it's not. I'm not just trying to stir up trouble. But may I point something out? Do you realize if you and I in the state of Georgia wish to redistrict our voting precincts, we must apply to the Justice Department for approval. And so must any southern state that was in the Confederacy. That is one Reconstruction Act that is still on the book. The northern states can do what they want to do. They don't have to submit any plans to the Justice Department. You see, Reconstruction is still going on.
Now, let me give you very quickly. I told you, what I want to do is show you where we are and how we got here. Thirdly, very quickly, just sectional differences. I think it could be very easily seen why there were sectional differences. I'm not going to talk about the cultural differences just yet between the North and the South. I've already talked about the theological differences. But basically, I hope you can see that there was no justice, no equity, and no rights for the Southern states. In fact, most of the injustice, rape and pillage and plunder, was done legally to the South under the guise of federal legislation. It was government loosed from its constitutional and biblical moorings that helped exacerbate the sectional differences by preferring and aiding one section above the other. Let me ask you a question. Where are we today? Where are we now? Well, thanks to continuing governmental intervention, whites are now poised against blacks and blacks against whites. And all other minority groups are against each other. Not only that, you have the worker. The man who earns his sweat by earns his labor and earns his food by the sweat of his brown, honest labor. You have him now against the welfare recipient and the food stamp recipient and all of this other thing. You have the working man that really wants to do good against all those who are in affirmative action. You have basically union against non-union. You have license against non-license. You have now children against parents. Thanks to federal government, we have children's rights. You have wives against husbands because of the rise of feminism. And husbands against wives. You have men against women. What do we have in this country? We have sectional differences. Why? Because our federal government, contrary to the Word of God, and contrary to the Constitution, is going to aid one group above another. And prefer one group above another. And destroy one group at the other's expense. I'm going to tell you something, folks. It is galling. It is galling. And I've done it many times. It is galling to go into a grocery store and not be able to buy what you need. And you get up to the checkout counter, and here's a basket full of the choicest meats and steaks, everything being paid for with food stamps. That's galling. When you're working as hard as you can and trying to manage, and you can't do that. Now, what is creating that? You say, but Brother Weaver, you don't understand. If we didn't feed those folks, they'd starve. Let them starve. They will find a way to live. They will find out what work means. And by the way, there is no constitutional guarantee for welfare. That is not in the Constitution. If you will go back to the beginning of our country, it was the churches that handled biblical welfare. And the biblical principle is this: if any will not work, neither should he eat. You say, oh, they'd have to do without. They won't do without long. They'll find that they can dig a ditch just like everybody else. You see, folks, where we are today is a result of where we've been. And when we lost our theological moorings, and when we left our constitutional moorings, we have nothing but division and confusion and chaos. And the only way we'll ever get back where we were is, first of all, we must go back to the Word of God. You say, oh, but Brother Weaver, the nation's not going to do that as a whole. Now are you beginning to see why the South was divided against the North? But here's the truth. Regardless of whether the nation as a whole does it or not, you
are responsible to be biblical and scriptural in every area of your life and to bring your life into conformity to the Word of God. And I'm going to tell you something, folks. If nobody else does right, we must. If no one else obeys God, we must. And the only way that we will stay bound together as Christians is by obedience to the Word of God. Why is it that church after church is rent asunder and divided? And the answer is an unsubmissive spirit to the truth of God and His Word. Our hope is in repentance and obedience and nothing else. Let's pray. Father, in the name of Jesus Christ, we ask for Your blessing, for Your help today. We pray, Father, that You would indeed heal us and enable us, Father, to see and understand our great need of Thee. We are where we are as a nation because we have forsaken Thee and forsaken Thy law. Forgive us our sins and enable us to live for Thee. In the name of Jesus Christ we pray. Amen. Don't forget to greet our visitors. Don't forget the offerings. And Lord willing, we'll see you next Lord's Day. Same channel, same time.

You got the FBI, the FCC, the Federal Trade Commission Agency, and they all have one thing in common, that is they're federal. But here's one thing, if you haven't guessed, there ain't a thing federal about the Federal Express, and the only thing federal about the Reserve is that it's criminal!

every duty with patriotic love, until the day an order came from officers above, from his officers.

country. My name is Michael New. Yes, my name is Michael New. On Tuesday morn, October 10th, inspection of the men by Finland's General Engström, he had to look again. The traitorous eyes of officers stared down at Michael New. A single patch of green in an endless sea of blue. A single patch of green in an endless sea of blue.

Because I could not speak, others spoke for me. Because I could not walk, I had no chance to flee that grasp of tyranny. Because I could not stand up for my right to life, I am a victim of those who say I have the right to die. I cannot cry out to those who would end my days and tell them I am still aware. I am still alive.

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of the mitochondria like never before. 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

0: we're going to try and influence it a little bit. I don't know how much we can change it. We might can influence it. We're going to do another shot at it here today on the 3rd of June, of the month of June. Roger Sales, your host, and the Radio Ranch, the label of our little get-together here. Boy, there's some stuff happening, folks. So without further ado, we'll bring Mr. Beaner on so he can properly identify the folks that help us, and we want to give them not only proper credit for helping us, but we also want to say, we recognize you. Thank you so much. Mucho gusto.
1: Oh, absolutely. 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His show coming up, what is this, Wednesday? His show is coming up tomorrow.
0: Yeah, tomorrow.
1: Yeah,
0: if he can make it back from the post office through the crowds of protesters.
1: Yeah,
0: go ahead.
1: Yeah, really. 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And that will take you to my Rumble channel, where we're also broadcasting today. 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We've got room for at least 900 more of you, so come on down.
0: Man, I'm sorry for the sneezes. I hope y'all didn't hear that.
1: It was faint. You know what? This morning, because I was looking for that book that the first language is German.
0: Okay. Yeah.
1: Gesundheit.
0: Gracias. Sprechen Sie Deutsch, Hockey. Oh, well, that's Spanish.
1: I believe that means health, right?
0: That means I speak German a little bit, bitty.
1: Well, the German title. I mean, Andreas Kalker is the author, and he wrote a book called Forbidden Health, and the title in German is Gesundheit Verboten.
0: Okay, so isn't that nice? Yeah, German. All these, languages are very interesting when you start comparing them. I found. So anyway, now hold it. We're trying to catch the audience up. They're coming in halfway in this conversation because you're here about verboten, Gesundheit, and other things, and a German author. And Paul and I and Lisa and Joe and the other people that were on before the show kicked off officially, we're having a conversation on this. So, Paul, let's just start back at the beginning and catch everybody up here, okay?
1: Okay.
0: We'll all be on the same page.
1: Andreas Kalker, K-A-L-C-K-E-R, he has written a number of books on chlorine dioxide solution. He wrote one, Forbidden Health, which was the first one. And then he's written other ones, The Essentials Protocol Guide for Chlorine Dioxide, the Miraculous MMS Tooth and Gum Cure, The Essentials, Bye Bye COVID. Boy, I'll bet that one got him in big trouble.
0: Like Bye Bye Birdie. Could you take Bye Bye Birdie and put Bye Bye COVID in there?
1: Yeah, I guess. Well, he's written a new book. And that new book is Achieved Health. Well, I went on his website looking for it. And it is not available in the United States. It's available in the English language, but there's the UK flag, the British flag there. And I don't even think somebody in the US could buy it. And actually, I don't even think that a person in the United States could log on to the website and read the ebook live, because the ebook is available, but
0: VPN, baby. Right.
1: Yeah, that's what I'm thinking. But I think it's surprising that it's not even available in the U.S.
0: Must be some heavy wampum in that book.
1: Must be. I mean, the title of the book is Achieved Health. And if you're anywhere else in the world, I would suggest you get it. The knowledge that can transform your well-being. After more than 18 years of rigorous research, the renowned German biophysicist, Dr. H.C. Andreas L. Kalker, presents his long-awaited new book, Health Achieved, the most important discovery in medicine in the last 100 years. This work is an expanded and updated version of his bestseller, Forbidden Health, Incurable Was Yesterday, a landmark in the field of alternative health and integrative medicine.
0: Is it a hardback only, or is it PDF?
1: Soft cover.
0: Soft cover.
1: Soft cover.
0: Well, Paul,
1: and it's
0: 29
1: euros.
0: Okay, 29 euros. And anybody outside of the country, it appears that the contiguous United States is verboten. That little German here, verboten. And you can't ship anything in there. So if any of you are outside the country and would like to help Paul acquire this book so he can bestow all this knowledge on all of us can be healthy and we'll live longer to fight these son of a bitches. How about that?
1: Yeah. That just sounds like a
0: plan. Yeah. Yeah. I like it. Yeah, any of you outside the country want to help us here? Contact Paul. Paul, how would they contact you?
1: If you're in Uzbekistan, you can buy the book, and he'll ship it right to you. it's absolutely ridiculous. I mean, there are literally hundreds of, change address. You can get it if you're in Israel. Afghanistan, Aland Islands, Albania, Algeria, American Samoa, Andorra, Angola, Antarctica.
0: Oh, that's the United States.
1: Antarctica.
0: America.
2: He can get the book.
1: Oh, really? Okay.
2: I don't know which Jimmy that is, but I also found it on eBay, but it says due to customs, U.S. customs policy, the buyer of this item will need to pay import fees to the shipping carrier prior to delivery.
0: There's the only restriction. You have to pay a little bit more for it, Paul.
1: Yeah, but doesn't that hold with the whole tariffs and that bullshit that was already thrown over by the Supreme Court?
0: I don't have any idea about the specifics of this, but it says you can get it if you pay a little bit.
1: See what, Lisa?
2: You want me to put that link in the chat? Here it is.
1: Oh, yeah, please.
0: Yeah. There's a will, there's a way, Paul.
2: Okay. And I don't know what the price was. Where were you looking at Amazon? This one's $60 plus the.
1: No, I was looking on his website. It's 29 euros.
0: Yeah.
1: On his website.
0: Cheap. Yeah, that's Amazon. They double it and then keep some of his side.
1: Yeah, but with shipping, it's 92 euros. to Spain. To Spain is 92 euros. But, I mean, it's ridiculous. Well, you can get it in Italy, Ivory Coast, Japan, Jersey, Jordan, Kazakhstan,
0: Kenya. Well, you can get it in the U.S. if you pay all these extra fees.
1: Oh, for God's sake.
0: Oh, my goodness. Ridiculous. Well, listen, if anybody can help us out with this conundrum, Paul's conundrum here, it's not book burning. It's not book banning. It's not importing books.
1: Right.
0: I guess that's like burning or banning, isn't it?
1: Well, yeah, it's banned. Okay. It's banned just because it's difficult. Yeah,
0: We're not forcing you to take this jab, but if you don't get one, you don't have a job.
1: Yeah, right.
0: We're not forcing you to do it, though.
1: Yeah. it's ridiculous. There is something seriously wrong with the health system in the United States. People need to speak up.
0: All right. Paul's going to bestow this information on it. So please, if you've got ideas on how we could get this book for him and us, then please follow through. Now, here's what's been happening.
2: Let me interrupt you for a second. There's also a request in the chat from Boone for your email. So if you mind.
0: For Rogers, Paul, or me?
2: Rogers. Rogers' email address, please.
0: All right. My email address is pretty public. Radio Ranch, no space. 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Okay, that's pretty easy. Please don't load me down with a bunch of crap. I can't even get to everything people are sending me now, but go with that's what it is.
1: And if you want to
0: especially
1: send
0: I got
1: email.
0: People, you know, I got but if you, some of you folks in town, I'm distracted, all that stuff. I just don't, there's not enough hours in the day to watch all the good stuff y'all send me. I'm sorry to report or glad to report, one of the two. I don't know which. I guess it's better to have too much than not enough, Paul.
1: Yeah, right. If you want to send an email to me, it is ppnradioranch@gmail.com. People's Patriot Network at radioranch@gmail.com. ppnradioranch. All one word.
0: Yeah, dumb. Yeah.
1: That right. One, see, my personal email, hey, I get between 300 and 400 emails a day.
0: I don't want that. And, please don't do that to me. That just overwhelms me. Now you're making me feel guilty. Yes, sir. Let's see what this gentleman has to award. Yes, sir?
3: Yeah, hi, Roger. This is Boone.
0: Well, hey, cool. Boone.
3: I'm the guy that asked your email. You've been talking about you're looking for a morning program prior to yours, correct?
0: Well, yeah, that I could catch up on stuff that's happening that morning. Yeah, did you find us one? Did you find us a good one?
3: Yeah, I sent it to you yesterday. I'm not sure of the email address. That's why I'm verifying. Anyway.
0: I don't remember seeing that come in. You might resend it. Yeah, tell us about it.
3: Well, anyway, it's the Ted and Austin Brewer Show. And they sell supplements out of Florida. Jeff Rentz has had him on his show several times. They've got a one-hour program that I listen to every morning before I come onto this program.
0: All right.
3: And it covers health as well as and current political stuff. So you might find that enjoyable.
0: Well, please resend that to me because I don't remember seeing it come in yesterday, and I would like to at least check a tire on them. Like this morning. Yesterday it was so late I watched a little of the hockey game last night. You know, Stanley Cup Series started. Charlotte lost or Raleigh anyway. So it took up a bunch of my usual available time. And so what I did was just click over to the full 3 hours of Harrison and let that play a little bit before I went to bed and then saved an hour or so of it and played this morning. So please send me that, Boone. I'd like to check it out. I think, I don't know how the progress is going for Alex and them with their new studio and all the things they're doing, but that's a big hole in my day because I can't find out what's going on that morning, you know, if we want to talk about sure. It, like overnight, if they bombed Iran, I wouldn't know about it, you know? So anyway, thank you very much, Boone. Where are you, Boone? Where are you? You up in the Western North Carolina or something?
3: No. Central Illinois.
0: Okay. Oh, sound like a guy that. Named Boone ought to be over in the Appalachians somewhere. Thank you, Boone.
3: Well, you know, that's my screen name. I got my real name is listed, and you can see it in the attendees there on the conference call. But anyway,
0: I can't see it because my eyes are shot. But go ahead.
3: Yeah. Anyway, when I was a kid, I was real fond of Daniel Boone. I read everything I could find on him, so that's kind of my nickname. So,
1: I think everybody was.
0: I see. Okay, you got a big old woolly beard, do you?
3: No, sir.
0: No, I've got it. Come on, man. You got to live the part, buddy. Mm-hmm. Thank you, Boone. Okay.
3: You're welcome. All right.
1: Hey, Raj. Just to be clear. Okay, I don't get 300 Radio Ranch emails a day. What I was trying to say is I get 300 emails a day in my personal email account. So if Radio Ranchers send me an email, it's very, very unlikely that I will see it. So just send it to ppnradioranch@gmail.com.
0: There you go. That's so
1: and
0: easy.
1: I will try to check that
0: little bypass. At least once every little bypass. Okay, the last couple of days we've had wonderful programs. Yesterday with Azana and his situation, which what a good guy, huh, Azana? Mm-hmm. And then, of course, William was there, and the day before we did something on this, too. We haven't had much of a chance to discuss some of the important political things that are going on, and I want to at least touch on a few of them. But before we do, are there any new folks in the audience that have questions or comments or analysis or want to talk? If so, you're going to take priority because you're the reason we're here. We didn't get up this morning to talk about what's going on in England necessarily. We wanted to get on here and speak to you if you're here. We don't know if you're here or not unless you hit star six. Go, Roger, very tentatively because you're a little bit apprehensive. Roger? Yes. And we're going to have a conversation and answer your question. So if there are any of you like that out there, now is your time. Now. I'm not hearing any of that, Paul. I'm not hearing any of that either.
1: Roger, it's not even like a speak now or forever hold your peace thing. I mean,
0: okay, well, then we're going to forge on. There have been some very important things. There's been changes in them from the way they were originally announced. I'm assuming that most of you have heard about the NDAA. Now, that's very interesting because that's the little rascal that started when Obama was president. The NDAA. I told you this story the other day. It was the one where they can call you a terrorist and watch your all the stuff, but it's only for citizens of the United States and residents. If you're national, it doesn't apply to you. It hadn't since the start, back in 2011, right around in there. I remember the year it kicked in. I mentioned this story yesterday, the day before. Because in about March or April, it kicked in on January 1. On about March or April, I'm in Argentina still. I get up and open up when I can still read and look at all the headlines and stuff. And Mr. Lieberman, better known as Lieberman, even Viktor Ostrovsky hated him, Paul. I was talking to Ostrovsky one time, trying to get him on the show. I was interested to talk to him. And we got on the phone, big gruff voice like that. And Leibowitz's name came up, and even Ostrovsky said, "I hate that son of a bitch."
1: Mm-hmm.
0: Oh, I'll never forget. So anyway, Lieberjew and I believe his pal Schumer or whichever one of the other tribesmen, bum bum bum bum bum bum bum, co-signed it, and it was to make nationals and bring them over under the umbrella of the NDAA. Well, they can't do that. They can't change God's laws. They can't enforce that on us. But they brought it up, never heard more about it, had two people, one's co-sponsor and one, the other guy that initiated it, and they never heard from it again. But shows you that even all the way back then, they were conscious of this. Okay. So here we go. I guess it gets renewed every year from what I understand. And this year, they snuck us a 1,000-page bill. Nobody ever reads it. And this year, they snuck in a provision. Well, this is so interesting about our enemies and the way they do things. And they put this in there as a trial balloon. And fortunately, some lady that works at the CIA with a good hat, white hat, reading this stuff and found it, knows the way they lay stuff out, identified it. And there, yeah, you've had Netanyahu got on 60 Minutes here about a month ago. Paul, I guess did you hear about that or see snippets of it? Probably not.
1: No.
0: Anyways, go, well, we need to get off

0: they don't feel guilty too much. We're feeling guilty because we're taking so much funds from the U.S. and we want to, Israel's a rich little country. Now we want to go off on our own. It's going to take a few years to wean us off of it. So they've been, them and several of their cohorts, been laying that story out for the last week or so, maybe a little longer. And then they come with this NDAA bill and they insert this in there. You haven't heard about this, Paul?
1: No, I've been hearing about it, but I haven't drilled down into it.
0: Okay, well, we're going to drill down a little bit into it. And what it does, it is essentially, it's gotten yanked out already. The backlash was evidently horrendous, okay, the pushback on them. They tried to slip it in there, and it was going to merge the Israeli military with the U.S. military, give them total access to everything, even stuff they do not have access to now. Now, they've got about access, about 99% of all of our stuff. But they got to have that one last little 1% because they just got to have total control, Paul. That's just how they are. They're just compelled. They're compassionate about knowing everything. I want to hear every damn word you say. They, little old Paul Beaner up there in New York, they want to hear every word he says. I remind you, by the way, when they took over and bombed the King David Hotel and kicked the British out with the British mandate, you remember a little bit about that, Paul? You know a little bit about that? They killed 38, 40 people or something over to the King David Hotel. Do you remember that?
1: Yeah.
0: There was a girl on. I saw a girl interviewed, a little Jew girl on there. She said, well, I'm the one that placed the call, and 15 minutes before the bomb went off, I called the King David Hotel and told them there was a bomb going to go off. So we warned them.
1: Mm-hmm.
0: Yeah, that's Jewish rationality right there. Okay. Well, after they kicked the British out and took over Palestine there, what's the first thing they did, Paul? Do you know?
1: No, I don't know that.
0: You want to wager a wild ass guess? What's the very first thing they did?
1: My mind's a blank.
0: Took over the telephone system.
1: Oh, yeah. Yeah. Okay. Yeah,
0: they're going to always go after communication first.
1: Okay? Oh, of course.
0: They want to hear the narrative. Does that sound like somebody that's really strong and secure in their position to you? That they've got to know every damn word that any little peon says and hide behind every tree and get a picture of your license tag if you're at a meeting and all. Does that sound like somebody that's real strong in their position to you?
1: No.
0: It doesn't to me either. Well, and I'm telling you, they know it's all so tenuous. They don't know it's based on what we go over here, but they know they got control of us, and they know it's very tenuous, or else they wouldn't be reacting like this, would they?
1: Well, they're paranoid. They're chickens. Otherwise, we would actually know the names. We would know the names and the faces of the people in control. I mean, they are very, very safely, securely tucked into this safe envelope, this safe bubble, so nobody can get at them.
0: They have been.
1: The only way that they are ever going to reveal themselves is if they are completely surrounded by a wall of protection that nobody could penetrate. So, I mean, they are
0: Bolshevik Russia.
1: They are absolute chicken shits.
0: Folks, and I know I say this occasionally, if any of you are new out there and you want to see who you're fighting, really? You want to see how they think and how they execute and all that stuff? Execute, pun intended. Would you like to see how they do all that? Well, you go over to either BitChute or Rumble and you put in the search engine
1: Europa.
0: EUROPA, Europa, 10-part series on World War II. You don't have to watch all 10 of it. You might want to. Get a lot of truth in there if you can stomach it, because a lot of it's repulsive, quite frankly.
1: If you can get past the first one.
0: The first one, chapter
1: if
0: one.
1: If you can get past the first one, you've got a pretty solid stomach.
0: Yeah, you might make it till 6 or 7.
1: If you can get past the fifth one,

0: you might be dead inside. And if you can get past the seventh one, you are demon spawn.
1: Yeah, that's where I stopped at seven. Regardless, just go back and watch. If you can get through it, you may not be able to get through part one.
0: Might not.
1: Okay? But if you want to see this enemy in their full regalia and their full chutzpah and all their crap, you go watch episode one. You'll find out. If we didn't have the guns, we'd probably be there already.
0: Yeah.
1: Quite frankly. So, you want to know who you're up against? That's where you find out. Go ahead and get as much ammo and as much hardware as you can get, because that's the reason we're not in that condition right now.
0: Mm-hmm.
1: Because they would love to have the blood running in the streets like they did in Russia. Like they like to do in Iran, like they're doing right now in Lebanon, planning to do in Egypt and Turkey. The Thessalonians quote, which I'd never heard before recently, 1:2, I think, they're the worst people in the world, and they're a curse to every other family of people on the whole face of the earth. That's from Thessalonians. That's a couple thousand years ago, folks. They're still the same bunch. Okay, so anyway, what they're doing, they're trying to go in and merge. We don't want to take your money anymore. We want to come and take you over. We don't want to take your handouts. We want to take over the whole damn thing. That's what they're saying. And look at how, say, we don't know who's out there. Well, look how they're having to step forward now. Look at what happened with Thomas Massie. By the way, Thomas Massie, I was listening to our buddy Chihuahua, the Chihuahua, USA Watchdog, and he's got Al Newman on there today. Alfred Newman, whatever his name is, guy that writes for New American up there, John Birch Society. He's talking about this right here. I think he's playing an old interview. Is there talking about the Epstein the files that just got released and some of that stuff? So I think Chihuahua slipped an oldie in on us there, Julie. Yes, ma'am.
2: Yeah, I sent you a bunch of stuff, but you want to know who took out?
1: I have not had time to watch it.
2: You want to know who took out? You want to know who took out? You
1: want to
2: know who took out?
1: Well, hold on. I want to find out why you're breaking up here. So, okay, now would I like to find out who's what?
2: Who took out Thomas Massie?
1: Oh, okay.
2: It would be Izahel. It would be Satan Yahu. That's in the video I sent you.
1: It's Satan Yahu?
2: Netanyahu. I call him Satan Yahu.
1: Oh, okay. Well, yeah. Well, they took Charlie out, too.
2: Yep.
1: Yeah, is that, well, I think it was in the direction of Trump more than Netanyahu. For some reason, Trump's just got
2: on,
1: this... Go ahead.
2: I sent you a bunch of stuff on that you can peruse and enjoy it in your leisure.
1: Well, I'm not sure if I'm going to enjoy it, and I don't know about any leisure, but I'll try, okay?
2: And I also sent you a bunch of stuff on Epstein as well.
0: Leisure. What's
1: okay,
0: that?
1: Well, Massie was taken out mainly, the way I understand it, by the casino bitch. And the Paulsons, Paul Singer, who's another little weirdo Jew boy, and a Paulson. That's the three that evidently took out. I don't know anything about what else you're saying. But, yeah, there's a big initiative behind it, I'm sure. Hold on. I got to. No.
2: Yeah.
1: Excuse me.
0: Isn't I?
2: Bless you.
1: No.
2: Bless you.
1: Oh, sorry. Man, Roger's sneezing. Thank you. Well, somebody needs to.
2: And you know why? Do you want to know why Israel took out Thomas Massie? Do you know why it was rigged by Israel? It was to protect the pedophile blackmail operations. And guess who just recently came out and said that his virginity was stolen by lovely Barack Obama, otherwise known as Barry Sotero. That would be Justin Bieber, who says that the music industry is 100% run by pedophiles.
1: Okay. Well, okay. Oh, I don't give a crap. I don't give a shit about any of that. Okay. I care about the real stuff. Justin Bieber and Britney Spears are not the real deal to me. Sorry.
2: Okay. Well, there are only billionaire musicians that were pimped out by all of the Congress and by Oprah and everybody else.
1: Well, look at Bob Dylan's interview with 60 Minutes 20 years ago. He admitted that he sold out to the devil right there to Morley Safer or whatever the guy's name was.
0: Yeah. I just think it's new news. I just think it's a crying shame that Justin Bieber committed suicide day after tomorrow.
1: Whatever. I want to get back. Can we circle back, Julie, here from all this kind of peripheral stuff back to this little 242 thing that they tried to slip into the NDAA that was going to merge the Israeli military and the U.S. military and give the Israelis total, 100% access to all of it, which they do not have now, evidently. Well, that was floated over the weekend, this gal, or last Friday or something. By Monday, the reaction, the pushback was probably historical. Now, that in itself is interesting to discuss because we haven't had that kind of pushback on that level before. Shows you that everybody's waking up, maybe not everybody, but a large majority who have heretofore been sleeping are waking up. And they're pushing back and going, no, this is way too much. Way too much.
0: I think it went through the upper ranks of the military first, then their families, and then their friends and neighbors. And by the time 48 hours had elapsed, they were being deluged by deafening. challenges to it.
1: You think you got problems recruiting now, do you?
0: Oh, huh? No. The only way that
1: how many Americans want to go live their life and die and leave blood and limbs on foreign shores for Israel?
0: No. The only way that they could make that.
1: Bunch of heinous bastards.
0: Yeah, the only way they could make that fly is if they reinstituted the draft, which they've been planning on doing anyway.
1: Oh, God, please do it. Do it. Do it. Give us a weapon. Do it. I'm trying to reach that younger age. These are the ones that really care, that have got something on the line. The older people don't have too much on the line. The younger people don't have a chance if something doesn't change. Okay?
0: Right.
1: That's the market we want. Bring the draft on for me, please, you slinky, sorry bastards.
0: If they were to merge the two militaries, the Israeli program of every young person that reaches the age of majority is automatically conscripted into the military. The same shit would happen here.
1: Yeah, well, you're going to be registered as of December. They're going to use AI. You don't have to go in and register at 18. They'll do it for you, you lucky little devil. We can get you out of it. We can get you out of it, people.
3: Roger, they're also going to take the girls, too. You didn't say anything about that, Paul.
1: Well, they're planning on that, of course, yeah. But let's just concentrate on the draft first. You got any friends with 18 to 24, 30-year-old young people?
3: Huh? I think you went to 36, 34, 30.
1: Whatever it is, just go and say, you want your children leaving their blood and limbs and lives on foreign shores for this dipshit little country called Israel. It's full of Israel, and they lie. Israel lies, because that's all they do. That's what Jesus said they did 2,000 years ago. It's all the way through the New Testament. They're still doing it. It's the same bunch doing the same thing. They just got a lot more technology and a lot more sophistication. Okay? But they
3: it's okay to legally lie as long as you're not under oath. That's their premise right there. And that's also a law, too, by the way.
1: Well, if you're a Jew, you can lie to a Gentile about anything. Okay? Period.
3: That's correct. You're right.
1: And so they even passed a law in Israel within the last month or 6 weeks. The Israeli, they don't have face capital punishment, but everybody else does. Yeah, they're just better than you. Don't you know? They're better than you. Why is that? Because they'll lie, cheat, steal, murder, and slave to get what they want. And you see, with our religious background, we won't do that. We got lines we won't cross, but they have no lines, and they're encouraged to do that on us. And that's why I say there's only a couple of options here. Either we kill them, or they kill us, or we don't live together. Those are the only three options that I see. And they can't stand the third one because they can't parasite on their own. They got a parasite on us, and that's right from their holy book. Okay, those are your options.
3: You can start by taking the Balfour Agreement and destroy it.
1: Whatever. I'm going to start with an affidavit, and I'm going to make them damn guilty and expose them, and then I want to go after them. I want us to go after them. I want them to run scared like they have all these Arabs going through the Middle East running and all these other people of all these other nationalities. I want them that way. And they're that way intrinsically, or else they wouldn't be so hypersensitive to every little phone call, every little license tag, and all the other stuff. They're not sure in their position, folks. They may think they are, but they're not sure in it, or else they wouldn't react like that to us.
3: By the way, did you happen to know who Donald Trump's son, Donald Jr., who he happened to marry about 4 days ago?
1: He married a Jew girl, I'm sure. One of his other sons is married to some rich Jewish family out of New Jersey, married his daughter Kushner.
3: Epstein's banker's daughter.
1: Oh, yeah, I think I did hear that. Epstein banker. Well, Epstein's banker was J.P. Morgan. Jamie Dimon in that bunch. Well, the good news is I'm hoping that Overstock Boy, Lisa, help me out here. Who's our Overstock Boy? Patrick Byrne. I got it.
2: Patrick Byrne.
1: On his last appearance in 2 hours almost on Alex here a week or two ago, and he said that he believes all of the Epstein files, the remaining equal amount that they just released, will be released before the midterm. Now, I don't know what he's basing that on, okay? I have no idea, but good God, say a prayer that he's right.
2: Roger.
1: Because if it is, hold on, Julie. If he's right, the last part of this is going to expose the top 3,500 of these monsters. And probably some of the hideous, I don't know how many you could get more hideous than what they released last time, for God's sakes, but probably the same bunch of that kind of stuff, maybe a little bit worse in some cases, but the top 3,500 of these son of a bitches in the world will be in that release. Now, also, Thomas Massie has said he's going to get up in Congress and read all the redacted names because he can't be sued on Congress. And he's seen all the redactions because he's been able to go into the skiff because he's a congressman. Okay, there's two people. Julie was second. Who was the other guy? Wanted to say something. Okay, Julie.
2: I was just going to tell you that the country that has the whole entire Epstein files, including everything unredacted and Iran.
1: Oh, Iran has it. Okay. Well, that's interesting.
2: Iran has it. Yep. That's why they're one of the reasons why they're in there. So be interesting.
1: Listen, I'm sorry. I'm sorry. Big, and I'll say it right here on the air, I am a really big Iran supporter, and I'm a really big Hezbollah supporter, because they're fighting the devil, and unfortunately, we're in with the devil, and that's these Israelis. Lisa?
4: I've seen an article this morning that New Mexico is doing a big investigation because they had that one Epstein ranch out there.
1: Yes, they do. And there's accusations of dead women being buried on outlying outskirts of that. Of course, it's out in the middle of the desert for I don't know how many acres, a bunch. and that would, there, of course, there's no statute of limitations on murder, and that would give them, they don't own anymore. The estate sold it, Lisa, you may or may not know this, to a Texas politician. And it's him and his group that came in there and bought it. So I don't know what'll happen. We'll see. Okay.
4: Well, they say all they have subpoenas out for networks in the FBI, the banks, and government agencies. So
1: fantastic. Maybe, go after them. Go, listen, go. Unleash the dogs on these son of a bitches. Okay. Let's see. Hang them high. I want to see some of their sorry asses hang. These are capital crimes, folks. This isn't any pat on the hand. Going to send you to the little resort fed club. No, we're not going to do that. These are capital crimes, and they're heinous crimes. And
3: Roger, as long as you got somebody like Merrick Garland still walking this earth, you're not going to get justice. That man's got a lot of damage.
1: Okay, well, guess what? Okay, is this Sandpiper? Is this you? Because you don't ever identify.
3: Yes, sir, it is.
1: Okay.
3: It is. You're right on point, by the way.
1: Do you know who might be the next attorney general?
3: Yeah, I just heard that this morning. Ron DeSantis.
1: No. Trump's old college roommate, the attorney that got Tina Price out, finally. He was on Alex day before yesterday or yesterday. I can't remember his name. And they're saying everything. Evidently. Yes, who wants to talk? Go ahead.
2: No, I said Peter Tipkin, who got Tina Peters out.
1: That's correct. Okay. And they're floating him as attorney general. And he wants to get that good guy Ed in as his assistant attorney general. And they were saying that little Blondie Bondi has been testifying in Congress, and that it's this guy that's got control of it now, and his name is Todd Blanche. He's the one that's done all the negative stuff behind the scenes. So they got a spotlight on him, and it may be that Trump's old college roommate gets Ed, the good guy Ed, behind him as assistant attorney general, and man, we'll see some fur flying if that happens. Cross your fingers.
3: I can't wait.
1: If that happens, that may be the predictor or the trigger that allows all the rest of these Epstein files to be released. That may be the trigger they're counting on. Don't know. Speculation. Okay. But these are some of the things that are going on behind the scenes. Evidently, Trump has finally realized what the hell Netanyahu has done and these bastards have done to him. That's what we're getting. He had have you heard the phone call? Have all of you heard the phone call they had yesterday, day before? Has anybody heard the phone call they had day before? Come on. Not some of you folks out there. Nobody's heard this. Paul, you've not heard this?
5: You mean where Trump said, Netanyahu, you would be in prison if it weren't for me?
1: That would be the one. And said, you're the most hated man in the world. Israel's the most hated country in the world. And if it wasn't for me, you'd be in jail. And he was laced it with flowery language. There was at least two people in the room that heard it, and another outside the room that heard it. And then they released the transcript of it on Axios yesterday. So if that's a ploy, and I don't think it is, then I think Mr. Trump has finally identified the burning matter inside the woodpile. Okay. Let's hope.
0: Yeah.
1: Let's hope.
0: But can he do anything about it? Can he do anything about it being completely surrounded by Israeli puppets?
1: That's the question is, how thorough is their control? As this is going to play out, how thorough is their control? I'll get you in a second, Julie. What about if we appoint this guy as childhood, his roommate from college, as AG, and he brings in this Ed guy that's so clean and virtuous behind him as assistant AG? And they're going, man, we'll clean this place out. That's coming out of the interview yesterday. Go listen to it. Julie.
2: Yeah, he said, Trump said, what the F are you doing? And then he went on to say, you'd be in prison if it weren't for you. I'm saving your A. Everybody hates you now. And he argued that Netanyahu's decision to strike Beirut was disproportionate and risked isolating Israel globally.
1: And that's what brought this on, is Netanyahu, of course, what they're doing is playing cat and mouse with Trump. They sucked him into this Iran thing. It has upset the whole world. If it goes through to August, we're going to have a worldwide depression the likes of you never seen.
0: Mm-hmm.
1: Period. Okay? And so now...
0: the word is getting out.
1: Yeah, it is. And so now he's understanding it. He realized he can't get out because every time he tries to do something with the Iranians, they're tying it Hezbollah in Lebanon, and he's working with them. He turns his back on Netanyahu, and they go kill another 10,000 people in Lebanon. They're talking about bombing one of the Beirut suburbs. And that's what elicited that response from Trump. And he said it a couple of times before, enough is enough. But you see, here's the problem with these bastards. You can't satiate them. Their lust for blood and their lust for death is so absolutely, totally extreme, you cannot satiate them. Go watch episode 1 of Europa if you don't believe me.
0: Hey, Raj, I've got a bit. It's 2 minutes and 58 seconds long, and it's how these guys and how all their stuff is being released. I mean, there is a comedian that's actually talking truth. He's talking smack about Israel, and he is on tour. It is the, what is the name of the tour?
1: Please don't cancel my venue tour.
0: No, it's, okay. It is the Wit Supremacy Tour. The guy's name is Sammy Obeid, O-B-E-I-D. He is on YouTube. And, oh, hell, I would subscribe to him. He's only got like 716,000 subscribers. Go ahead and subscribe to the guy and join his community. Support him. Check out the tour dates for his comedy tour. And just support this guy because he's speaking truth. And this right now that I am going to play is a video that he put on YouTube. And guess what? Yeah. YouTube canceled it.
1: Oh, come on. They wouldn't do that these days, would they, Paul? Really? Would he put his agenda out? So I'm supposed to be in Charlotte tomorrow night so they can call the thing and say, well, there's a bomb going to go off in your place.
0: Yeah.
1: So they can do that?
0: Yeah. And Julie?
1: He's not very experienced yet, is he?
2: They're sold out in Washington, D.C. on Friday, June 2nd at 7 p.m., so they don't have anything left.
0: Well he's going to be in other areas. Uh-huh. And maybe if they're sold out, maybe he'll add a day.
1: Maybe. Well, you have a special little side appearance at the White House, did he?
0: I don't know. Let's check this out. He busted the whole Charlie Kirk murder.
6: You know that was in their wheelhouse. It was literally a video. You have this Iranian general just sitting in a chair with his face blurred. He's speaking in English, which means it's to me, okay? But he has an Iranian accent. I know it's an Iranian accent because I lived in LA for 10 years. He's like, let me tell you about a Charlie Kirk. I'm like, what do you got for me, general? And he's like, did you know Charlie Kirk was killed by your government? I was like, yes, I did know that. I did actually. He's like, well, while we were hacking Cash Patel for funsies, we got into your FBI's mainframe, no big deal. Apparently the password's Valhalla 123. And we found documents that revealed that your government plotted the murder of Charlie Kirk and it didn't go according to plan.
7: What?
6: Our government botched an assassination attempt? We would never. He said, well, did you know Charlie Kirk was not killed by a bullet? He was killed by an explosive device planted into his microphone that was clipped to his shirt. I know. Mind blown. Better choice of words? Sure. I'm sure a lot of people are asking, what? Who could even plant an explosive device in a small piece of technology and detonate it remotely? Who would do that? But it's a thing, and it is real. And it is real. And it is real. And it is real. And it is real. And it's Israel. They did it with pagers in Lebanon. By the way, where did we get this? Trevor? Best Buy? What is it? Tel Aviv Tech? Okay. He said the device was supposed to explode downward into Charlie's chest cavity to make it seem like a clean gunshot wound to the chest, so we would all be like, oh my god, he was shot. And they'd thumbs up the fake Tyler on the roof and be like, good job, buddy. We'll see you in Valhalla. But it didn't go according to plan because the device misfired.
7: Like, where have I heard that before?
6: And a piece of shrapnel shot through Charlie's neck, and it came out to the place that we were supposed to see the bullet going in. Now, this was the part that he said that blew... Okay. This was the part, he said, that really opened my eyes. He said, because it misfired and because it exploded in all sorts of which ways, a bunch of pieces of shrapnel flew everywhere, and a lot of them went down and lodged themselves deep into the concrete where Charlie Kirk was speaking. And this is why, the next day, a bunch of people came to repave the entire area. So Charlie Kirk is shot, and the next morning, a bunch of random guys from God knows where in Israel come and start repaving the entire asphalt. It's like, you could have chose a better time to do that. This is literally the weirdest, most eerie part of the Charlie Kirk case, aside from Erica. It is the second strangest part about the case. Like, if you were watching a crime drama like CSI Orem and somebody gets shot and then like moments later like, oh, nothing to see here, we're just repaving the whole area, that would be like a 10-part series where they're trying to figure out like, who the f*** are these contractors? And so then the Iranian general was like, and this is how you know that it was your government who killed Charlie Kirk. Like and subscribe to my page. Hit the bell. I was like, do you have Lego contact? The Iranian intelligence, they understand the American mind because they know that Charlie Kirk is a very sensitive issue in the United States. They understand that even better than I did. Because after Charlie Kirk was shot, I honestly didn't even know that much about him. I was like, oh my God, that's horrible. But I still did a stand-up routine because that's what I do. I would do it to any of you. Don't take it personally. I posted it on YouTube and YouTube took it down instantly. That's never happened to me in the history of my whole career. And you've seen some of the things I talk about. That's how many people flagged it saying no. They were upset. They were very sensitive about it. I didn't know. You can't make jokes the same day. All right, that was f***ed up on my part. That was f***ed up on my part. I should have at least waited for the cement to dry.
1: Let me tell you something. When you start getting material like that in a comedy venue, they're exposed.
0: Mm-hmm.
1: Okay? They're really exposed at this point. There hadn't been any comedy for about 5 years, right? During COVID, right. Well, I took that shot. Wasn't any
8: hey,
1: of that
8: Roger?
1: Crap going on. Okay. Yes, that Robbie there.
8: No, it's me, Julie. If you go to YouTube, I've seen this guy before, but he has one stand-up that you can watch that has over 100,000 views where he's talking about University of Southern California selling dead bodies for Israel. Can't make this up.
1: Folks, it's
8: I'll send
1: out.
8: It to you.
1: They're panicked. You can see they're panicked by how much they're accelerating the agenda, how much they're willing to come forward on a Thomas Massie issue. They've done that all behind the scenes before. But you see, they're getting so exposed, and they're hyper aware of it, that they're having to adjust their agenda.
8: Yeah, he's saying,
1: I've
8: he,
1: said it
8: he
1: before.
8: Says that they're selling... He's saying they're selling the bodies to University of Southern California for science exploration. And then he says, but then the USC is taking them and selling them for $8 to $10 million more to nefarious places. And he goes, I hope they get at least $15 million for mine. I mean, he's a really funny guy.
1: Well, good for him. In fact, they're leaving him on there. Shows a sense of tolerance. Even my computer buddy, who hadn't been into this as much as I have over all these years, and he was saying, well, I forget what happened just the other day. I think maybe it's this merger of these two or whatever. And he goes, we're going to see what the pushback level is pretty quick, aren't we? We're seeing the pushback level. They reacted so severely to the merging these militaries that it was pulled from the bill by the next active weekday. That was Monday, to my knowledge.
0: Okay,
1: why am I going through all this? Because they could very well be on the edge. You know, it's like a roadrunner and a coyote. Okay. Coyote's right on the edge of the cliff, folks. Can you see it?
0: Yeah.
1: What could help push them over? I mean, not being too obvious here. What could push them over? They get exposed as slavers, maybe. What about if we get in the next step and we hit one of these big platforms, an SGT? I'll tell you what, Lisa, I think you said he's getting ready to expatriate to go to Mexico to get his knees operated on. Isn't that, you said he was talking about expatriation? Lisa?
4: Not me.
8: I said that to you, Roger.
4: Wait, was Julie. You, Julie. It was Julie, not
1: said
4: me.
1: Said that the other day?
8: Yeah, it was me, Julie.
1: Okay, sorry. Anyway, yeah. So let's get to him. You don't have to expatriate, man. That's going to cost you 6 months and $4,000 probably to do that. Why don't you just do it immediately? It'll cost you under 20. I can't get to him. I've sent the stuff to him. He never responds to me. You guys send it to him. That's how we got action from Jeff Rentz. That's just one example, okay? We need to get to some bigger platform when we do, folks. Remember, is Marco with us today? Marco's out of bed yet or not. She's still getting her beauty sleep out there. We had a kid on, a guy named Augustine. Remember him, Lisa? Remember Augustine from Southern California that had the Filipino wife? And he got introduced to this. Somebody turned him on to it. Came on the air. We talked for a little bit. And I remember what he said.
4: Yeah, he had contact with everybody, right?
1: Yeah. He said, this is going to explode. And see, those are my thoughts, too. I think at the right time and the right thing, we get the good Lord behind us in the right situation. It's just going to explode, and it's going to overwhelm them. They got nothing, no comeback at all.
4: I don't know if it will ever, Roger. Honestly, I don't know if it's meant to. You know, like biblically speaking, well,
1: I want it to. I know you do. But I know the problems and the drawbacks here far better than you, not Lisa, but everybody. And the fact that even though if you, the rare person that this resonates immediately with, like, dare I say, Julie, okay, like Julie, because she was one of those, boy, she was ready for it. Bam. And there are people like that, and we will reach some of those. Some people have to sit around, twiddle their thumbs, you know. Well, I don't know. I'm so scared. I'm this, I'm that. Boy, they sure are powerful. Look what they did to my neighbor over there. And they may never get off the fence. They may let it later on when they see a bunch of you. Well, I'm going to wait and see how you do with it. How long are you going to wait?
7: There's a bunch of people that are doing that with people.
1: You're
7: going to
1: wait 6 months? What's your limit? A year? How long are you going to wait?
7: There's a bunch of people
1: that
7: are
1: waiting. How long are you going to sit on your ass when it's your damn decision in the first place? Not theirs or their open tyrants. How long are you going to wait? Paul, I'm sorry to step on.
0: Will it be too late when you decide to move? When you decide to actually make a move, will it be too late?
1: Mm-hmm. Well, I don't. Do you want to live under this? Is what you should ask you. Do you want to live under this slavery, this satanic Jew slavery that we see running the country and the world? Is that what you want to live under? Is that when you go up to the pearly gate and say, "Oh, I'm sorry, I knew I was a slave, but I was just too scared, boss. I was too scared, Hefe." Is that what you're gonna say?
0: I'm not gonna say that.
1: I was scared. Come on. Grow some damn balls. Get some testosterone. Look at how many of these females are in here. Because the males got no damn balls. They bred it right out of you. They've conditioned it right out of you. They feminized you to death.
0: I blame soy burgers and man buns. That's who I blame.
1: Anyway, we'll see where we're going to go, but we're going to press it to the limit as far as we can go. Absolutely. Okay. I'm going to press these lying, slaving bastards that don't have a thing to stand on that isn't built on fraud. And I personally, I'm going to push them as hard as I can till the day they put me in the ground. Okay. I will never
8: Roger.
1: Stop. I want these bastards exposed. They've never been exposed one time in 2,000 years, and I want to expose them on the technical level here, and they can't say a damn word about it. Oh, but we were just so much better than you. That's why we were doing it. They're not going to say that. Yeah, Julie.
8: Did Paul just say he blames man buns?
0: Yeah, pardon me? Man buns. Yep. Yeah. Soy burgers and man buns. That's what I blame.
1: Paul, I think you've been in the house too long, brother.
0: What? Please, any guy that would have a man bun and actually go out in public and demonstrate that behavior to unsuspecting males everywhere.
1: Well, he's
0: I blame soy burgers and man buns.
1: Well, he's had too many soy milkshakes too.
0: Yeah, right.
1: Anyway, that's where we are, folks. We got the big wampum here. We got their mojo. We got their mojo. They stole it from us. We realized how to get it back. We didn't even have to steal it. We can do it right out in the open. They still got to give it back, and they still won't say crap about it.
0: Yeah.
1: No, because they know they can't address this. Oh, they put a bluff letter out. I heard one come through the other day. That's all they can do. We never had one of those bluff letters ever where the person didn't get their documents that I can remember. So I've been running and railing and ranting here. Who's got something they want to add to or expand on?
9: This is Chris from California.
1: There's Chris. Hey, good morning, buddy. How you doing?
9: I've been listening. You know, it goes back to Egypt. You know, we had Moses led the children of Israel out into the wilderness, and then we had Korah, you know, stand up against Moses, and he had all these people with him and all that, and Korah could not be reasoned with. There was no way, and Moses was leading freedom. It was freedom. It was God gave everybody freedom, and Moses was leading the group, you know. And Korah, you know, was this back to Egypt thing, the golden calf, the whole deal. And what happened to Korah and his group?
10: The earth opened up and swallowed them.
9: That's right. Yeah, God opened up that earth, and that was the end of that problem right there. And so, you know, some of these people. I mean, I talked to a lot of people, and you know. They like their car on credit. They like their credit. They like their credit cards and their debit cards, and they like all this stuff that they can't afford right now, but they can get it now and pay for it for the rest of their life. And they don't comprehend freedom.
1: No, they don't. Paul, go and dig around, find that H.L. Mencken thing. We're going to play it here in a minute so you can find it, because that's as accurate a statement as I've ever heard put to this situation. Go ahead, Chris.
9: And, I just talked to a young fellow, a new notary that we're using, and he was all ears. You know, I told him about it, and I gave him the phone number to call in. I explained it to him. He was excited about it. He might be listening now. I don't know. So I move around through different people, and I explain it to them, and people that I deal with that help them out with legal problems. Yeah. And, it takes time. Maybe we'll get some coming through here. I hope so.
1: Yeah. Well, me too, man. And you see what Chris sees as I do. He sees this as a duty. I got a duty to tell this guy. He's a nice guy. Looks like this information might really affect him substantially or totally. And I've got a duty to tell him about this. If I keep it inside and don't, then his blood is on my hands. I don't want that.
9: That's exactly right. Yes.
1: So, it's a duty. That's the way I've looked at this all these years. I hadn't been out with my hand out. But, hey, Chris, you send me that $100 this month? You never hear that out of me. Never.
9: Oh, I forgot. Sorry, I forgot.
1: Well, listen, but you do owe us something, because freedom is not free. We haven't gotten here without a lot of sacrifice. Hell, I had to pay for my freedom a bunch of times. Still didn't get it. Well, I got it on my own, but I can tell you this. What you need to do, if you got any extra at all, is you need to donate to our Let's Get Paul the Hell Out of New York Escape Tour. Because we're trying to get Paul removed down to Oklahoma and out of New York. I can't imagine any of us who want to live in New York. It's going to cost us about $15,000, I think. We've got 2/3 of that, I believe, if not a little bit more. But even, excuse me, even 10, 20, 25 bucks. If we could get the Merck's mailing list, I need to talk to her about that. You got $10-$15 from everybody on the list right there. We'd have more than we need. Okay, so we just need some help. We don't ask for it too often. If you feel like you've gotten something out of this information, if it's advantaged you, if you feel like it's changed your life the way Azana was telling us yesterday, or William is illustrating to us, then we need to be fed a little bit here for Paul. It's not for aggrandizement. It's for gasoline. It's for all the stuff that needs to get his butt down to Oklahoma so we can shore up the technical back end of this and get his ass out of New York. Okay? So didn't mention that the last couple of days. And I just wanted to mention it again because we need it. And if you would, you got a little bit, you feel like you've been improved by what we do here, or given a little bit better view of life, understanding, please feel free to contribute. Okay, now who else? Chris, you have some more to say there? Okay. Well, Chris, we appreciate your efforts.
9: That's pretty much it for now.
1: Okay. But, well, we appreciate you, buddy. You drifted in here about a year or so ago, maybe a little longer, and we appreciate your presence and your additions that you give us.
9: Yeah, thank you. I enjoy the show.
1: Yeah. Well, me too, Chris. I enjoy the hell out of being here with you guys for 2 hours and these wonderful conversations we have on these incredibly important issues. I'm incredibly, really. And the deeper you get into it, the more you'll understand that. So who else is out there that would like to inject something? We've got a little less than an hour left. You got us a good topic to talk on for a minute? Let's see if I can remember some of the other stuff that's happening. Trump appears to want to back out of Iran. It appears he realizes how bad he's been sabotaged. And then every time he tries to back out and to get something going with the Iranians, then Netanyahu, I'm a yo-yo Yahoo, attacks damn Lebanon. And they're evidently really, well, they're the ones that are saying we're going to make southern Lebanon Gaza. So that's what they're doing, openly, notoriously. Heinously. Oh, please, Lord, stop these sorry ass tears. Reach down, grab them, hurl them into hell, exactly where they belong. They don't deserve to make a hell for us. We want to get them in hell, which is where they belong with their master. Yes.
11: Hey, this is Nancy.
1: Nancy, hey girl, you back home now, or are you still dog sitting?
11: No, I'm back home. I was just gonna say that I know you're familiar with Cliff High. Yeah. A recent post of his on X, he was talking about the Algerian Revolution in 1962, and how a lot of the media and government said it's too late for Algeria, but that didn't, you know, because it was their takeover, the colonization was, there was too much behind that, but that proved to not be the case. But the, so the last part of his post here, he said, let's see, the pendulum always returns seeking center and balance. The swing back down has just started for the indigenous island peoples. He's talking about Ireland, England, Wales, Scotland, Ireland. And he says, indigenous island peoples now being invaded by Africans and Muslims. Here's the truth. When the swing gathers momentum, getting into its flow, the crusade for liberation will erupt. The truth is that white people are the most brutal, vicious fighters within humanity. As this gets moving, humanity itself will recoil in horror.
1: Nancy, have you heard of Rudyard Kipling?
11: I've heard, yeah, I know. I'm not sure if I've read his books, but I'm familiar with his name, yes.
1: I know, it's his poems. He's a poet.
11: Oh, okay.
1: There's a poem he wrote, you can probably find on the web, called When the Saxons Begin to Hate. When the Saxons Begin to Hate. You might want to go read that.
11: Yeah, well, I'm Scottish, British, and Swedish.
1: Uh-huh. Listen, I want to tell you publicly how much I enjoyed meeting your sister and your brother-in-law. Spending not anywhere near enough time with them, but the time we got to spend together was just enchanting and charming, as they are. And it was just a pleasure. It was a real pleasure for me. I'm sorry. I want to call her and go, where are we going to have lunch today? You know?
11: Well, they enjoyed their time with you, too, and they are delightful people. And I'm very happy for my sister that she's found Dean and that I have a wonderful brother. I mean, my brother, blood brother, is wonderful, too, but I consider Dean my brother.
1: He's quite a guy. Quite a guy. Really nice guy. Level-headed. Just, I really enjoyed him and appreciated the conversation we had. And he's so open-minded to all kinds of different stuff. And ask him if he's had any raw eggs yet.
11: It's not that he's addressing the Muslim and African invasion, but you know what we know here is that that's been orchestrated by the Zionists, the Jews, and we're seeing the pushback and a growing awareness to that. So
1: yeah, boy, you sure are seeing it in England. Have you seen any pictures of those riots over there? Yep.
11: I haven't specifically. I mean, I've caught little snippets in some of my feed.
1: Okay, do you know what happened over there? Let's start there, because I'll bet some of the audience that may not even be aware of this.
11: Is this something recent, there? Very recently?
1: Yeah, within the last couple of days. That triggered all
11: this.
1: A young guy, a college student, walking home one night from the pub. Probably, a couple of sheets to the wind. Just walking home. A sheik, the ones with the turbans, who were allowed to carry knives. There's 12 different groups in England that are allowed to carry knives because of their religion. You can't, as a white person, you can't order or buy a knife without getting a license to it. A knife. Now. Okay? Bet you didn't know that, did you? He's walking home. This sheik pulls out his long 8-inch knife and stabs him 4 times in the back. And then calls in a 911 report and says that the guy was accusing him of being a racist and ripped his headgear off there. Some mother comes and gets the murder weapon and goes and hides it. And then the cops finally come, and they're going, he called me a racist. And they got the guy on the ground who's going, I'm stabbed. No, you're not, mate. You don't look like you're stabbed to me, mate. And they handcuff his ass, and he's in the gutter, and he bleeds out handcuffed in the gutter in an hour. They never checked to see if he was stabbed.
11: Oh, okay. So that's why I saw something alluding to that kind of a scenario, but I wasn't aware that it was an actual event that just happened.
1: That's exactly what happened. It happened over the weekend, and it has hit the news, and a bunch of the English are finally getting some testosterone and standing up. Okay. So they were telling, Alex covered it in Harrison. I was watching the remainder of Harrison this morning. He had a bunch of video and stuff on there. Well, that's what's happening. Now they're going to the cops, and they're going back and finding out that these types of reactions to these types of situations. You know where they got their instructions, Nance?
11: Where did they get their instructions?
1: How about after George Floyd? But they didn't handle it like George Floyd. They let the white guy with 4 stab wounds in his lower lungs bleed out on the curb.
11: I mean, how to handle the police.
1: They finally rolled him over, and the female cop says, well, his pupils aren't dilating. Well, no crap, Shirley. Okay, he's dead. 60 minutes he laid there while they cavorted around with this damn sheikh. By the way, he has been sentenced, convicted of murder on that already. Supposedly is going to serve 21 years. We'll see. But the point being, you may want to listen to the English show tomorrow, because it's bubbling over in Jolly Old. Big time.
11: Well, that's good. That's good. It's unfortunate.
1: Well, it is good. You got any other solutions other than an outright revolution? Is there any other solution here that you see?
11: Well, listen, since I've taken you to task for advocating the slaughter of women and children, I'm not going to say that I'm not for protecting ourselves and our people. So I make the distinction there, Roger. But anyway, I obviously align and identify with my people. And I've already told you what they are.
1: Yes. So let me ask you, Nancy, how are we supposed to deal with these Jew bastards? They've already tried to kill us. You got COVID and all this stuff in the air and the food and the water, everything else. They're already in the process of killing us. This isn't any we're gonna. They're already in the process. They've been caught in a bunch of instances. So are we supposed to go kill them? Are we supposed to sit back and let them continue
11: to
1: kill us?
11: As I have said, I'm not opposed to self-defense, and that includes killing to save myself or capital punishment. I merely make the point, Roger, that you're advocating for Satan's solution and mass murder of women and children is not God's plan. So, you asked. So I'm not going to fall for your bait there. I've already made my stand.
1: I'm not sure it's not God's plan. He says twice, Jacob have I loved, Esau have I hated. He told
11: Roger,
1: the Israelites to go in and slaughter the Amalekites,
11: even
1: down to their
11: animals.
1: Quoting
11: scripture to further your bias is not holy. So I'm not going to play your game.
1: All right. Well, listen, we need an answer. All right, Nancy, either through you or through one of your whoever's, or maybe the good Lord will. How do we deal with them? We come out of her and get away from her. Okay, that's what we're doing.
11: Yes.
1: That's what we're teaching. And it's unfathomable and unrealistic for anything that I'm saying in light of that to even become tragic. We probably couldn't kill them all. But my point is,
11: Roger, one last point about what you are saying. Without also putting forward a rational, just process to achieve that end, I think that your advocation for the slaughter of women and children willy-nilly is immoral and irresponsible.
1: I'm sorry. Out of the women come the Jews.
11: So I care about you and appreciate
1: mother,
11: I still think that.
1: Unless your mother was a Jew, you're not a Jew. So why should they be excluded? Nancy,
11: please. I'm not going to continue this conversation because you are biased and you have an agenda which I do not agree with in this particular.
1: Yeah, I do.
11: In this particular.
1: I have an agenda that I don't want to live them or have their damn influences on us. 1,100 other countries throughout history have felt the same way. So I'm not out there on a limb.
11: It's
1: my
11: easy
1: question,
11: for you to
1: all
11: say
1: right,
11: for the safety
1: all
11: of
1: right.
11: Ecuador.
1: Nancy, I don't want to kill them all. I don't want to kill the lovely women that birth little Jew bastards. How do we deal with them?
11: Solutions? Don't stop asking that question, and you put forth solution.
1: Solutions. Man, white men have been trying to solve this problem for 2,000 years or more. We always coddle them and treat them like you're advocating, and look at the problem we've got.
11: You are mistaken, Roger. I'm not talking about coddling,
1: you are being disingenuous. You think I'm mistaken. A whole lot of other people don't.
11: You are doing it from the safety of Ecuador and promoting people to take action
1: irrevocable. I am not.
11: You are being disingenuous and dishonest right now.
1: I am not. I'm being very biblical. Well, God hates them. I hate them.
11: You don't even believe in the Bible as such. You take it and use it for your own purposes, and that is satanic.
1: President
11: that is
1: Trump
11: satanic. That is
1: message.
11: Not of God.
1: President Trump just put out a message to the world that Netanyahu's the most hated person and Israel's the most hated country. I didn't do that, Nancy. President
11: Roger, I appreciate your message of freedom. I do not go along with your advocating of slaughter of women and children.
1: Well,
11: come up with a plan besides that.
1: Nancy, I don't give a crap whether you agree with it or not, okay? I don't give a crap.
11: I know

0: Jews from now till the end of time.
1: You are making assumptions, Roger. You are puking your assumptions upon me and making what I have said into something that it is not. I'm sorry that you're not able to see beyond your own narrow, evil mind, minded solution.
0: Yeah, I can't see the big picture, Nancy. I don't see it at all.
1: Well, okay. We're not going to agree, Roger. I've said my piece.
0: All right.
1: And you've asked me, and you keep on asking me, so I keep on telling you.
0: Well, then go off and hit your mute and quit arguing.
1: Well, thank you for showing more fully. Thank you very much. Thank you. Appreciate Roger.
0: Well, you're welcome.
2: And the moon ain't even full.
0: Because nobody's ever been able to deal with them in 2,000 years. You know why? Because they kick. Oh, no. No, we're going to just kick them out of our country. We're not going to show them something they understand where they can change their behavior. We're just going to kick them out of the country and not have them have any penalties. So that'll solve it, won't it?
3: Roger, Bruce.
0: How ridiculous. Hey, Bruce. You want to weigh in?
3: Hey. Yes, I won't hurt it. Quit playing God on us. She's playing God. She's making all the answers to everything there is. She don't know what she's doing. Okay. Thank you.
0: Well, there's somebody else weighing in.
4: Who's Chris?
0: Hey, Chris.
4: Chris, California.
0: Yeah, Chris. Oh, hold on. Chris is next. Yeah. Chris?
4: Yeah. You know, kind of admire the Amish and the Mennonites and the Hutterites and some of these different groups. And there's other groups. There's many groups that have withdrawn from society and all its nonsense, and they're living quietly on large tracts of land. I'm in favor of basically, you know, it would be great to take over an entire county and have the law of the county the way we want it to be, according to the Bible. And unfortunately, there is a lot of confusion, even among Christianity. There's a lot of confusion. These Bibles, some of these Scofield Dewey Bibles, all these weird Bibles. You know, I mean, it's crazy how these Zionist Jews have infiltrated and perverted everything that's pure and holy and that's good and just. I mean, that's just the way they are. That's who they are.
0: Yeah,
4: I mean, they've taken over our media. They've taken over corporations. Okay. They've taken over our food supply.
0: Uh-huh.
4: You know, it's pretty radical. You know, that's why we're doing an organic farm. You know, we're doing what we can do, but it would be great to be in a community of like-minded people and guard it very closely.
0: Yeah,
4: guard it very closely. So, I don't know how far we would get. If we tried to buy a major newspaper, that would be great, but I don't know how long we'd have it before we got burned out. I mean, that's what they do, you know.
0: Of course.
4: They'll burn you out, they'll poison you, they'll assassinate you.
0: That's exactly what I'm trying to get across.
4: We really have to be very prayerful, very prayerful. These are very dangerous times. We have to seek the Lord with all our heart. We really do.
0: And these very dangerous people, a very dangerous enemy we're dealing with.
4: Oh, they're wicked. They're wicked. They pervert everything. They destroy everything. Okay. They've caused all the wars. Mm-hmm. They've caused this one with Iran. Mm-hmm. I mean, it just never stops. You know what I mean?
0: Mm-hmm.
4: Here's the
0: problem.
4: I know you know what I mean.
0: You know, when you got a bad child, do you just let your child go continue to do all the shit it was doing, or do you go try and reprimand him and straighten out his behavior? Which one of those do you do, Chris?
4: Well, you know, you do the best you can. I mean, you know what the Bible said in the Old Testament, you put them out of this misery.
0: Well,
4: but
0: hey,
4: we don't do that
0: to my knowledge,
4: in the New Testament.
0: Well, we heard a video we played the other day, 15, 20 minutes, on the 1,100 countries they've been kicked out of. Just can you let me finish, please? Please? So, all right, go ahead.
5: Blessed are the peacemakers.
4: That is true.
0: I want to make peace, but they need some examples set for them, Samuel. None of the other stuff through history evidently has taken with them. They need an example where they can.

0: This is unacceptable behavior.
1: Roger, they're never going to learn.
0: What they're getting,
1: and the pendulum is going to swing back.
0: Of every time they lie, cheat, steal, and murder, they let them right out of jail or they don't charge them. That isn't the way to handle these people. Have you noticed?
1: They're exposing themselves to the world. It's going to come back. It's going to come back on them. They're exposing themselves.
2: Roger.
0: Samuel, we got a whole damn 2,000 years of history to rely on here, Samuel. Bring your example forward, please.
2: My belief, we and they have been living by the sword and will die by it.
0: Okay. I'm the first one to tell you to come out of her. What do you think this damn program's all about? My problem is, how do you deal with them? You can't trust them. They'll break anything they say. They'll stab you in the back the minute they get the chance. How do you deal with them? Well, Samuel, you got answers. How do you deal with them?
1: We mark them and avoid them.
2: Violence just gets us more and more violence. It just, I mean, can you imagine a world where we're not starting wars all the time, and we're the primary ones doing it.
0: Well, we have been lately, but before that, for hundreds of years, you got tribes hating tribes. Look at Africa on, the Indians in America, on and on and on. Boris.
3: Good morning, Brian. Good morning. You know, I agree completely with you. You know, every time that you got somebody committing crime, what they do? They go somebody and take care of the people that committing the crime. And something else, Revelation 21:8, read it. It says all the cowards are the first they're going to burn. So all these people that saying that, they're just a bunch of cowards. They're not willing to do whatever they have to do to survive, aren't you?
0: Okay, well, I mean, Nancy goes, you can't kill the women and children. Well, with these Jews, there wouldn't be a Jewish race if there wasn't women birthing them. They're the birthing factory of the whole damn thing.
1: Roger, we homeschooled our five children because we realized the condition of the public education system. We had all of our children at home with home births. We're going to be writing a book about that. We understood a long time ago what was going on, but it's hard to find people to collaborate with that understand these things. I don't have a credit card. I don't have a debit card. I don't even have a bank account, but I do very well.
0: Okay.
1: Thanks to the Lord. I believe in doing it His way and accepting His blessing, and there might be some hardship along the way, but it always gets flooded with blessing in the end. We just have to stop supporting their banking system, stop supporting their, I studied everything about Wall Street, you know, in college, learned all about it. My professors were all invested. I've never invested, and I'm never going to.
0: Okay, I'm with you.
1: I don't
0: buddy.
1: Need anything from the devil. That's the way I look at it.
0: Uh-huh.
1: Other
0: well,
1: Christians,
0: that's good.
1: I know a few others that believe like I do, but not very many.
0: Yeah. No, they're not going to. Well, it's just like Catherine Austin Fitz, who'll press the red button. Have you seen that, Chris? You know what I'm talking about?
1: No,
0: Catherine Austin Fitz is up in front
1: of
0: the whole audience. She's doing a talk, and we're talking about this stuff, and said, how many of you want this to end? And everybody raised their hands. And she goes, well, if that ends, then your pension's gone, your portfolio's gone, your this is gone, your that is gone. Now, how many people, if you press this red button, and she had a red button, that'll all happen. How many of you will come up here and press the red button? How many do you think?
1: Yeah, they're all hooked up.
0: In the room.
1: They're all hooked
0: how
1: up.
0: How many do you think in the room, Chris? Raise your hands.
1: None.
0: No, one.
1: One did? Well, then they should have ran up and pressed the button for everybody's sake.
0: I mean, you know, I, I'm trying to look for answers. I'm trying to have a situation. I know who these son of a bitches are, and I don't know of anyone else in history, in the whole history of the planet, that's ever had these guys in a position we've got them in. I've never heard of one. Yeah. Now, maybe. I just never heard of them, but I don't know of any. So that's how unique we are. As I said, the biggest, baddest, meanest, most vindictive, vicious son of a bitches that have wealthiest, influential, that have ever walked the face of the earth, and we get them to stand mute with one piece of paper and one sentence? Really?
1: You know, I was down in San Diego a few days ago. I went down there, and I bought the Hammond organ that used to be played by what's the name of that group? The one that did know. In the God of the Vita.
0: Oh,
1: anyway,
0: that was, Iron
1: I met
0: Butterfly.
1: Some people down there. Then I went over. I went over and ate at this restaurant called Rudford's.
0: Iron Butterfly.
1: Iron Butterfly. Yeah, Rudford's is a one-off family owned. Diner since 1949. In 1963, John F. Kennedy was in a motorcade that went past the front, and a 14-year-old kid with his little brownie camera took a picture of John F. Kennedy standing up, smiling, and in the seat next to him, sitting down with a real grumpy look on his face, was Johnson. Because he already knew the plan. Because it was only
0: Johnson
1: a
0: wasn't in the car.
1: Johnson wasn't in the car.
0: Chris, Johnson wasn't in the car. Connolly was in
1: then
0: the
1: car. Then who
0: front
1: was
0: seat.
1: It in the back seat?
0: Connolly. His wife.
1: It looked like
0: Jackie.
1: Johnson to me in this particular picture.
4: Johnson was in the car following them and was very nervous, yes.
1: And, the mural is fantastic, and... it's on the side of the Rudford restaurant, and it just was very reminiscent to me. It's, Kennedy had some faults, but he was the best president we ever had.
4: Nelson had no other gods before me.
1: And I still remember being called.
0: I want to ask Murr. Excuse me, Chris. I want to ask Murr to weigh in on this thing. Do you think I got a valid point here? About our buddies?
4: Yeah, I do, and it's your show, and so, you know, I've tangled with other people before.
0: It's all of our shows. It's not just mine, Murr.
4: It is your show, Rogers. This is a point. But, I did want to say something. It's actually not 2:42, it's 2:24. You know how I am.
0: Okay, all right,
4: but
0: sorry.
4: No. Listen, the 1 Thessalonians 2, do you know that Jews had a convention in Vienna in 2018 to try to put warnings in the Bible and the Quran, mm-hmm. anti-Semitic warnings?
0: Yes.
4: And this was this was the one verse. Let me see. I've got it here. It's actually two verses from 1 Thessalonians 2. Let me see. I've got it. I've got it here in this chat room, I think. Mm-hmm. Yeah, here it is. 1 Thessalonians 2:14 and 15. For ye, brethren, became followers of the churches of God, which in Judea are in Christ Jesus. For ye also have suffered like things of your own countrymen, even as they have of the Jews, who both killed the Lord Jesus and their own prophets, and have persecuted us, and they please not God, and are contrary to all men.
0: There you go. Thank you, Murr. Now let me ask you a question. Nancy gets bent out of shape because of women and children. I didn't make the hereditament in their race through the female. They did this, okay? And I was watching something the other day, and this goes back to the early times of Judaism through the female, okay? So if that's the case, they're the bearers of the entire religious group. Well, what do you do? What do you do in this circumstance, Murr? Let me hear a woman's point of view other than Nancy, because the reason that we're in the position we're in right now is because people have given them deference over 1,100 times when they kicked them out of their country. Okay. They didn't try and set an example, evidently. These people need to have something backlash on them for their deeds that they understand. Because you see, that's the only thing they understand. It's the only thing. Sorry. Show me something else they understand. Show me a contract they've honored. Show me a deal they haven't broken. Tell me somebody they hadn't stabbed in the damn back when they told them they wouldn't. Show me somebody. Because every time I see them in history, they break anything and you can't trust them. There's a reason that came and followed them through Europe. Don't deal with them. They're not to be trusted. That's what came out of those 1,100
4: guys. Roger Rocana, you know, Thomas Massey's buddy, right?
0: Yeah, right. Democrat.
4: He put an amendment in this bill to try to make sure they don't merge the two militaries. But, you know, there's American Jews that live in New York City, and I've seen videos of them. They go over there and, we probably pay for it. And we show a nice white apartment and pictures of New York City, and they train with the IDF. And now when they come back here, VA is forced to treat them now, too.
0: Oh, they're going to give them all access when we merge the Israelis. They get access to everything. It's just like it's going on in Argentina. The poor people, the Argentinians, they got a pension. Well, they're not even getting paid even part of what they're supposed to get. They're out in front of the embassy, the ministry, banging pots and pans, as they're apt to do down there. You know where their pension went? It's going to the new 300,000 Jews they're bringing over there. They're the ones that are going to get the Argentina's pension. What do you do with these people?
4: And it's everywhere. You know, there's way more than 2%, and now they're having another diaspora, right, because of everything that's going on. And there's a Greek fellow, Dimitri Lascaris, and he's covering different things, especially there in Greece and Cyprus, where the Israelis are coming in and taking over, you know. They had a whole bunch of protesters. He put in the title of the latest video, has going on 8,000 views, and it's only been out 2 hours. And all these people are with their, you know, they're calmly there at greeting them at the port, quote unquote, welcoming them with, you know, stop genocide and free Palestine. And, you know, but they're moving in. There's just so many of them. And, you know, and it's that, well, we know Patagonia, and, you know, it's kind of everywhere. Right. So,
0: out in Southern California, Guatemala, a couple other choice places. They're moving groups of these Israelis, and they're getting them the hell out of Israel, which is what it's become, and sending them these places that were kind of pre-planned. You know, Patagonia, they've been working on that for 30 or more years. Okay.
4: They go down there and burn it and then buy it on a fire sale.
0: Well, that just happened this year. They've been buying it with Ted Turner, who recently died, in the World Conservancy and all that. They've been buying Patagonia for a long time, 40 years. Yeah. Okay.
4: And beyond just all these depopulationists, right? It's a death cult. They're all talking about depopulation. But like Ted Turner, he had 5 children, I believe.
0: Yeah. They've got to be shown something they understand. There's only one thing I've seen in all of my study, 30 years or more, that they understand. They understand that real well if it's executed properly. Who was the guy that wanted to say something there?
2: It was Samuel.
0: Hey, Samuel.
2: Yeah, the Bible tells us how to deal with it, Roger, and we sure as heck don't want to do what they're doing. The whole world to them is Amalek, right? So they want to kill everybody.
0: They're Amalek.
2: But what Paul says, everybody else is. Anyway.
0: No, they are, or they wouldn't be accusing you of it.
5: That was the point he was trying to make. They accuse the entire world of being Amalek because they're narcissists. They accuse the world of being that which they know they are.
2: And the way to deal with them was
0: come on.
2: And the way to deal with them, Roger, according to Paul, was when you meet people like this who are so against the message, you dust your feet off, and you move along. Now, if it's a Christian and they're in bad behavior, we're supposed to correct the behavior. But if this country would not support these genocidal a-holes, they wouldn't have a pot to piss in.
0: This country didn't have any idea, earthly idea, of what's been done to them in almost 100 years. That's what this show is. If they had any idea what'd been done to them, we'd have millions of them here. So I don't agree with that.
6: They are Esau Edom. Would you all agree with that?
0: Yes.
6: Yes. Yes. Well, the Bible says God's going to destroy them through Jacob Israel. It's coming, whether we want it or not, whether we agree with it. God says he's going to destroy these people. So all we have to do is wait on him. It's coming.
2: They're not even the people.
6: Pardon me?
0: Hurry. Hurry, Big G. Phony.
2: Right Heffy, now we got Heffy. Phonies there. That's all we got.
0: Please, hurry. Hurry, Heffy. Come on.
5: Heffy.
2: You know, they're not Jews. They're not Israelites. They're not Hebrews. They're phonies. They're Pharisees.
6: No. They're Edom.
0: So anyway, well, Nancy and I had our that little too. Sword crossing over this, and I've been thinking about this for decades now, okay? Maybe not even totally spiritually at that point, but my question is, how do you deal? Okay, well, I've dealt with them. I came out of them. I got all of my finances. Hold on. Got all my finances in metal. 18 years ago, I left the country. I'm sitting down here in this beautiful place where pretty much none of those things affect me. And that's how I've done, Samuel. Now I'm trying to free enough people in the country, by the way, that never would listen to me before. Okay? I'm trying to get enough people free where we can be a force. All right.
5: Well, Mencken explained why that was.
0: Okay, please. We're going to play this Mencken clip that illustrates everything we're talking about here.
5: I actually found the expanded quote.
0: Okay. I've never heard it put better. Please, Paul, expand.
5: This is a Mencken quote titled "The Will to Peace." Whenever the liberties of Homo vulgaris are invaded and made a mock of in a gross and contemptuous manner, as happened, for example, in the United States during the reign of Wilson, Palmer, Burleson, and company, there are always observers who marvel that he bears the outrage with so little mourning. Such observers only display their unfamiliarity with the elements of democratic science. The truth is that the common man's love of liberty, like his love of sense, justice, and truth, is almost wholly imaginary. As I have argued, he is not actually happy when free. He is uncomfortable, a bit alarmed, and intolerably lonely. He longs for the warm, reassuring smell of the herd and is willing to take the herdsman with it. Liberty is not a thing for such as he. He cannot enjoy it rationally himself, and he can think of it in others only as something to be taken away from them. It is, when it becomes a reality, the exclusive possession of a small and disreputable minority of men, like knowledge, courage, and honor. A special sort of man is needed to understand it, nay, to stand it. And he is inevitably an outlaw in democratic societies. The average man doesn't want to be free. He simply wants to be safe.
0: And comfortable. I'll read that part again about the guy that he's something and intolerably lonely. Let me tell you what, folks, before I got this radio show, you want to talk about identifying with that right there?
5: The truth is,
0: you know, the reason I love this show so much, because I was intolerably lonely. All people wanted to do was call me ugly names, just like some still do.
5: The truth is that the common man's love of liberty, like his love of sense, justice, and truth, is almost wholly imaginary. As I have argued, he is not actually happy when free. He is uncomfortable, a bit alarmed, and intolerably lonely.
0: Intolerably lonely is the one that kicked me off, because I relate to that so much, and he's so correct. We got a group here. We got a family. Things have changed a whole lot in 30 years, okay? And boy, am I grateful for you. whether we disagree on whatever or not. We're discussing these issues, and these are the most important issues of history. 100 years ago, Hilaire Belloc, the celebrated Catholic author in his book on the Jews, said the Jewish problem is the world's biggest problem. That's 100 years ago. The Jewish problem is only 10 times bigger now. Why? Because we've never been able to address it. Now we can address it. We got them cold. Do you understand? We got these son of a bitches by the short hairs.
4: Yeah. The two things that are seldom addressed is the fact they control the currency through their usury, and they sacrifice children.
0: Yep. Yep. And if you think the blood thing about through Europe, why do they have stones on some of the ancient buildings over there in Europe depicting Jewish child mutilation and blood dripping so they can put their blood in their little matzah at Passover? You think those stones are in those buildings for hundreds of years because it didn't happen? Because somebody dreamed it up? Come on, people.
7: Roger.
0: Yes.
8: This is Manna.
0: Hey, Manna.
8: I just want to weigh in and be intolerably moderate, I guess. But first thing, I would like to somewhat agree with you and say that Alexander Solzhenitsyn mentioned during the Bolshevik Revolution that if we had only all taken
0: resisted.
8: Up pitchfork and sticks.
0: If they had just resisted any, they just let them come in the middle of the night, yank them out of their apartment, walk them down the stairs that everybody else in the building could hear, by the way, and take them off and murder them. Shoot them,
8: yes.
0: Bam, one shot, back of the head, wham.
8: Yes.
0: And then you know what else they did, Manna? They would take them out to the ocean and tie them to some sort of a weight, handcuffed, and drop them off in the ocean for the bodies to just disintegrate. And somebody dove down there, and they said it was just like this sea of these dead floating bodies attached to something. That's who we're dealing with here, folks. You want to get, well, how bad do you want to coddle them? How do you want to coddle them, huh?
8: I mean, we can't coddle them, but we also have, I feel like, a responsibility within. I really relate to what Paul was just reading, and you, and that intolerably lonely.
0: Yeah, you relate to that, don't you?
8: Yeah, it's been really hard, and that's why I've been really chiming in lately, because of that, because it's hard for me to relate and follow and just party and have fun and ignore everything like all my friends kind of want to do. I've spoken my speech. I've tried. I've mentioned. I've invited. And it's just nothing.
0: Nope. Nope.
8: So far.
0: But you did. No. You did do something. You planted seeds. Let's see if they germinate. It's going to get worse,
8: yes,
0: before it gets better.
8: But I also just really hope, and it's really sad to feel and hear so much agitation and kind of argue
0: passion
8: and a fight between us within
0: it's a heated
8: within
0: it's
8: the
0: a
8: community.
0: It's a heated
8: like,
0: debate.
8: And that
0: these are
8: has a point.
0: Manna. These are very contentious issues. It's just a heated debate. I love Nancy. I just got finished spending several days with her younger sister and her boy and her husband. Okay, but these are contentious issues. Nancy feels very seriously about that. She's a female. I understand that. I didn't make the females the hereditament of the race. They did it.
8: No, I get
0: okay?
8: that. And I've been searching within myself a lot lately, thinking of, you know, where is the line? What do I do to protect my property from whatever, you know, hypothetical? And it's hard to think about. and listening to everybody kind of chime in, it's been really great, but there is a responsibility. I had a hard time when this would happen with our local group, with having somebody up front advocating to a large group of people to incite violence on a people that could, by God's will, see and wake up tomorrow. When they come at us, yes, we must strike them down and defend vehemently, but until then they have the option and the grace of God to show them what we have seen. And when you ask what are we to do, I feel like it is we must shine this light and blot it out like you do every day.
0: I try
8: very peacefully and very logically. And if that does not work and they come for us, that is the time. But we can't just get riled up and go killing every Jew
4: let me say something, please. It's about one word.
8: Yes.
4: You know, we're talking about loneliness, and I'm not lonely. I'm alone. And you have to remember that the word alone is a contraction of all one.
0: Right. But Mur, you're here. You got this forum. You got your own forum. Of course you're not alone.
4: No, but I mean, even when I didn't have any connection here, I just got closer to nature and God. That's what we have to do.
0: I'll buy that. I agree with that.
4: It tempers your anger.
0: That's what got this platform for, so we can all tap into this and hear each other and get strengthened by other people's, what they say, their stories, their experiences. That's why this is so critical, this platform right here. Again, let's please help Paul get down to Oklahoma. I don't think we got much left, but this is a critical connection to this show. Okay? I mean, really, it comes down to how important is this to you?
7: Roger.
0: Yes.
7: Yeah. Hello, Roger. Clear something up from California.
0: All right, hold on. Two people can't talk at once. Chris, hold on. Samuel was first.
7: By the time you get to what Solzhenitsyn is talking about, it's Stalin. The Russian Revolutionary War was fought for almost 7 years, I think, and it started out with a social democrat. Forget his name. Starts with a K. Kerensky. Then you had guys like Trotsky, and then Lenin. And Lenin was a killer. He started killing, but Stalin was the ultimate killer. And when Solzhenitsyn's finally talking, he's talking against Stalin and the purges. When Stalin was just taken out, anybody he was paranoid about or didn't go along with him.
0: Could be.
7: There's a difference.
0: It actually started, the revolution was mentioned in some revolutionaries' diaries in the late 1800s, 1880s, late 1880s. So they already were planning it before 20 years ahead. Okay. All right. Now, hold it. We're going from Samuel to Chris. Chris, you had something?
1: Yeah, I did. I agree that we have a serious problem. And education is the only way. God is the only way. I mean, it's his timing. It's what he wants to do with this. What we need to do is seek him with all our heart. We really do need to do that. And, these people, I mean, people call them Jews. They're not Jews for one thing. Israel is not Israel for another thing. The whole thing is a sham. It's been a sham.
0: We all know that, but you got to couch it in contemporary language. But I think we all understand what you're talking about. All they do is lie. Jesus said it. They lie. And they're still doing it.
1: As you have had associations in the music industry, I've had many associations as I did promotion work and other types of work and visited distributors and all kinds of things. It's all graft. It's all bribes. It's all lies. It's all manipulation. They're the most pathetic people in the world.
0: Really, I mean, they are.
1: You know, they're subhuman.
0: Really, they are. Totally. Because you got to imagine deep down in their subconscious, they like to delve into ours so much. Let me tell you a little bit about theirs. They hate themselves. If they didn't hate themselves, they wouldn't exhibit this kind of behavior.
1: The Bible says that they can't even sleep unless they cause some to fall.
0: Okay. Excellent. Excellent. I think that's probably right. Anyway, sorry. A good discussion again today. And Nancy and I disagree on this for the reasons that we evidenced in our discussion. But it's something for everybody needs to be thinking about this stuff, folks. Otherwise, the one carte blanche thing the Bible says is come out of her and don't fight them. I would never advocate something like that until we had an advantage and had already beaten them. We beat them from the get-go, from the damn starting gate here. But the big question
1: another
0: is,
1: thing we
0: how
1: could
0: do
1: you
0: deal
1: with
0: it?
1: We need to address the Noahide laws. The Noahide laws are a bunch of bullshit.
0: They don't apply to us. You're national. They don't apply to us. So these are the things, folks, we discuss here. And some of them are very contentious issues, okay? Abortion, this, they got a bunch of them, okay? And they love the contentious issues. But this one boils down to, we're going to win. How do you deal with them?
5: Roger, quickly.
1: Well, we are going to win.
0: Hold on, Chris. We're right at the end. Paul's got something. Yeah. Think about it. Go ahead, Paul.
5: With respect to the children, where did an eye for an eye go?
0: Well, that's Old Testament there doctrine. I'm not sure. I don't disagree. I don't agree with it. And so anyway, here we're at the end of the show. Tomorrow's Thursday. We'll see what goes on in England and God knows where till tomorrow and discuss it. If it's important, maybe we'll have a new person. Anyway, that's what we're about. Your freedom. See you tomorrow. Ciao. Okay. So there we go, kiddos.
5: My question is, they specifically deal with the Old Testament.
0: Yes.
5: But where did an eye for an eye and a tooth for a tooth go? They're killing our children.
0: Yeah.
5: Where did it go?
0: I know. Okay, well, here, you know, there, and Netanyahu used this when they were after the Gazans, calling them Amalek, you know. Like the Gazans are going to really harm the Israelis. Anyway, he goes, from the Torah. He said, that's from the, I think he said the first time it was from the Talmud. If they're coming to, someone's coming to kill you, kill them first. Second time I heard somebody repeat that. From him, they used the Torah. First time he used the Talmud. Okay. So they're under that thing. They hate us. They think they got to.

0: USA Radio News, I'm Ron Warner. California is still counting ballots after yesterday's closely watched primary elections, with several high-profile races drawing national attention. Ryan Nichols reports it's not yet known who will compete to succeed Governor Gavin Newsom, but there are a couple of frontrunners.
1: Former State Attorney General Javier Becerra riding a late surge of support over fellow Democrats to finish in the top two. If elected, he'd become the first Latino governor since 1875.
0: He appears likely to face Republican Steve Hilton, who was endorsed by President Trump. Former Congresswoman Katie Porter has conceded. In the Los Angeles race for mayor, reality TV personality Spencer Pratt appears headed for a runoff with incumbent Karen Bass. In Iowa's Republican primary for governor, Trump-endorsed Congressman Randy Feenstra conceded to businessman Zach Lane. Primaries were also held yesterday in New Jersey, New Mexico, South Dakota, and Montana. Homeland Security Secretary Mark Wayne Mullen will be back on Capitol Hill today for more congressional testimony.
2: Mullen is expected to lay out his Homeland Security budget for next year at today's hearing at the House Homeland Security Committee. His department has been criticized for ICE operations that have turned violent in some cities. The former senator was picked by Trump to head up the department after Kristi Noem was fired in March. I'm Monica Nelson.
0: George Santos is in trouble again.
3: The former Republican congressman from New York was expelled from the House in 2023 and sent to prison on federal fraud charges, but was then pardoned by President Trump 2 years later. On Tuesday, the New York Times says Santos was being investigated again, this time for alleged insider trading on the Kalshi prediction market. The report says online bettors were wagering on the guest list for the president's State of the Union address last February. Santos said before the speech that he would be attending, but then didn't show. Sources allege that Santos bet against himself. I'm Tammy Trujillo.
0: From America's News Network, USA Radio News.
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0: A major anti-scam operation involving Meta, the FBI, the Justice Department, Microsoft, Coinbase, and international law enforcement agencies has led to 63 arrests in Thailand. Authorities say the effort targeted criminal networks behind romance scams, cryptocurrency fraud, and other online schemes. The operation also resulted in the removal of more than 1 million scam-related social media accounts and freezing of millions of dollars in cryptocurrency assets. Los Angeles Mayor Karen Bass is headed to a November runoff after failing to secure a majority in Tuesday's primary election. Reality television personality Spencer Pratt appears to be on track to claim the second runoff spot, capitalizing on voter frustration over wildlife recovery, homelessness, and crime. Bass points to progress on housing, policing, and homelessness, while Pratt argues the city leadership has fallen short. The winner will be decided in November. The lineup for the 2026 iHeartRadio Music Festival has been released.
6: K-pop titans BTS and rapper Cardi B are set to headline the massive two-night event at Las Vegas' T-Mobile Arena this September. The genre-blending roster also features Snoop Dogg, Lainey Wilson, and Benson Boone. Tickets officially go on sale to the general public on June 12th, but for those who can't make it to Vegas, the entire festival streams live on Disney Plus and Hulu. I'm Scott Carr.
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7: 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I just want to warn you, traffic is tough out there.
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Ladies and gentlemen, it's the Ron Edwards American Experience Talk Show, where our unalienable rights are celebrated. 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

0: What a wonderful day it is. Hello, I'm Ron Edwards. Welcome to the Ron Edwards American Experience. And yeah, great day in this neck of the woods anyway. Perfect temperatures in the low 70s, low humidity. You couldn't ask for a better time than that weather-wise. But yeah, things are kind of crazy here, there, and everywhere. Man, I tell you, I guess you could describe this as here we go again. They found some burned mail-in ballots in Los Angeles, drop boxes. Now, this is just days before the mayoral election. And back in the day, during the Ali Obama administration, did you know that they had secretly gifted thousands and thousands of green cards to radical Iranian Muslim regime leaders in disastrous Iran nuclear deal? Well, the person who exposed this was brutally executed recently. Well, according to a top Trump official, Democrats set up a system to funnel hundreds of billions, if not trillions, of dollars to migrants in the United States, mostly Muslims. And authorities are kind of concerned because mysterious strangers piled out of a sewer manhole, and there are now police investigations. And we'll talk about what city that is in the upcoming moments of the broadcast. And talk about cray-cray. In the nation of Belgium, 9 Muslim migrant teenagers were set free by a leftist judge. I guess that's their reward for raping, gang raping, that is, a 14-year-old girl. Yep, they snuck up, grabbed a 14-year-old, a Belgian schoolgirl, raped her repeatedly. And what does the judge do? Say, no problemo. You can go. I guess they have permission to do it again. See, this is the tragedy of liberalism / leftism. Because there is no containment for evil activities. Liberalism, leftism, is nothing more than a graduation towards more evil, towards more evil, towards more evil, until, I don't know, to infinity, I guess. And this is very concerning for me, because in this country, we now have many black robe gone wild judges who see fit to give very light sentences to many thugs. And if they're an illegal border crosser, it's like they give them a pink permission slip to do more. And so we find ourselves in this country in a kind of between a rock and a hard place. Those of us who want to live life, I guess according to God's plan, live in peace and tranquility, to raise our families, to, you know, just do the good stuff, spread the good word, et cetera, et cetera, et cetera. But that, man, I tell you, these leftists, these liberals keep getting in the way, don't they? That I've said this since, I guess, since high school. The only thing way you're going to really clean up our country is defeat these people. There is no, you know, we're done with the political patty cakes game. The, we can't get political, stupid people, you know, Christians. We can't get involved. Well, see, what people don't understand is that they're not going to be left alone just because they back out of caring for society. The only thing they do is help open the door for more destruction in our society. My dad used to say, if you're not part of the solution, you're part of the problem. And many people, it's a form of laziness. As they used to say, let George do it. All these people who expect to live well, they want to be safe. But I've come to the conclusion, based upon a lot of things that continue to go on in our society, and you just observe the nation overall, and even in Western Europe, most people want to live safe. But if you are an individual, especially if you call yourself a Christian, if you don't give a rip about society and what's going on, about what runs our society, and one of the things that runs our society is the political realm. If you don't care about it, don't expect to be protected by it. It's just like your own body. If you don't care for your body, what happens? You get out of condition, you get sick, etc., etc., etc. If you don't get sick, if you don't take care of your body, at the very least, you'll just be a weakling. And it's the same thing collectively concerning our nation. And I wish there was a way to round up, to, you know, all the Christian I don't care people into one corner of the state, of the country somewhere. Maybe in central Arizona somewhere. Let them live on in their own little society, and let the rest of us, you know, do the work that we have to do to clean up our society. And what you see in Western Europe and here in the United States of America is evident that there's so many dunderheads that run around here that don't give a rip. They don't raise their children in the right way that they should go. They don't take care of themselves. They support things that are so evil. That is why people are so emboldened on the left side. That's why those people continue to attack the ICE agents, for example, in New Jersey. Why? Because they would prefer that the rapists, just the 57 variety of illegal border crosser thugs, they would prefer them to be free to roam and to do whatever they want to do to whomever, than for them to be rounded up and kicked out of our country. For the safety of all of us. And when you have a population of people like that, and it's a lot of them, then you have a Christian population that doesn't even care. I don't get involved in politics. It was around someone who said that, you know, a few days ago. You know, I kept my mouth shut. But I just, you know, it's getting more and more evident where people do not care. And the other side is quite aware of it. They're not stupid. They know that most conservatives have an attitude like Susan Collins. That's why she may lose to this Democrat lunatic, okay? Susan Collins, who has done nothing for the past, I don't know how many years she's been in office. 30, 40? She's done more to compromise and just to get along with the Democrats than she has tried to vote and participate in helping to actually overcome some of the things that are caused by the Democrats and her fellow rhinos. And now she's in a real heap of hurt because she has not set a righteous standard. It's hard to know the difference between her and a Democrat if you look at her voting record. And when it came down to certain core issues throughout the decades, she's always, well, not always, but a great percentage of the time has sided with Democrats. And so now you have a situation there, because she's been half-assed about her job, she may lose her job to a freak. I'm Ron Edwards. We'll be back after this.
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1: Welcome back to the Ron Edwards American Experience. You know, if former President Ali Obama isn't a traitor, then I don't know what one is. Well, Ali Obama had secretly gifted thousands of green cards to radical Iranian regime leaders back during the Iran nuclear deal, which many of us were against. And this is, I'm going to share something with you from an article that first appeared in Iran during the year of that horrible deal in which Ali Obama had sent billions of dollars, you know, pallet loads of cash. Well, since 2017, Iranians have widely discussed reports that the Obama administration granted a number of U.S. green cards, as many as 2,800, to Khomeiniist regime leaders as part of a secret codicil of the 2015 nuclear deal, which really helped Iran and undermined our own nation. The allegation was first published on February 14th of 2015 by Ahmad News, an outlet founded by dissident Rahulia Zam, who was later lured into a trap by the IRGC intelligence and forcibly taken to Iran, summarily tried, and then executed in 2020. At the time, the story did not gain much traction in the West, though it was covered by prominent outlets such as Al Arabiya. The allegation received wider coverage in 2018 when the Zaun was appointed and then president of Hassan Rouhani raised the matter in an interview with the Iranian newspaper Eternad Zainur. Added that the 30 to 40 children of top Khomeiniist officials were then studying in the United States, while many others were wasting Iranian public assets to live extravagant lifestyles here in the United States of America, thanks to Ali Obama. And it goes on and on and on about a lot of waste that occurred as because of that horrible deal. In my humble opinion, former President Ali Obama should face charges for treason, and this just adds fuel to the fire of why he should be charged and summarily punished for his crimes. But will he ever, and will many of the others of the dastardly individuals who are part of this, the structure of all of this, will these people ever be brought to justice? So, in other news, we find that a teenage girl kind of went to Nutsville on a violent spree at a barrel racing event in Las Vegas over the weekend. She went to Nutsville and started stabbing horses. Just, you know, these are horses that were ready for the weekend's, you know, competition. And she decided she could sneak into the area where the horses were. She just decided to stab them and got away, but officials did catch up with her at a

17, which means no severe punishment. So, this you might find very interesting. Did you know that Democrats set up a system to funnel hundreds of billions, ultimately trillions of dollars, to Joe Biden's migrants, illegal border crossers in the United States of America? Now, should we just outlaw the Democrat Party? I mean, these people in the Democrat Party are just wicked. This is the party that was pro-slavery, Lincoln haters, founders of the KKK, Jim Crow laws. They're the people that tell black people in America today that, you're victims. You can't do anything. All white people are racist. America is no good. Yada, yada, yada. I mean, it is past time that the wicked, corrupt political party known as Democrats, I don't know, well, I thought about abolishing, but, the people would just go somewhere else, repopulate somewhere else. It's not like just because if there was no more Democrat Party, if you have a mindset to be evil, you just have a mindset. But here's the thing, man. These people and an increasing number of rhinos are becoming more and more and more and more dangerous to our society. And Khrushchev, I mean, he warned us about this. He said, "We shall bury you." Knowing full well that they could not take the United States of America down physically, militarily, but they knew that we would become stupefied and or too generous and too nice and allow the left to gain a huge foothold in this country and allow the left to take over every facet of society, whether it's the church, education, you know the drill. And raise up multiple generations of individuals who don't even like what is right and prefer evil. Top Trump officials, including Stephen Miller, the White House Deputy Chief of Staff, announced that Democrats were taking billions and ultimately trillions away from American families, from you and I, and redirecting it towards Uncle Joe's illegal border crossers, who are not U.S. citizens, of course, and even some legal ones. And that is another reason why I've also said that we need to stop legal immigration in the United States, just like we need to stop illegal border crossing. And of course, that statement offends people, because they don't know nothing and got that mixed up when it comes to the dangers of over immigration into a nation, whether it's legal or illegal. Now, undocumented migrants, as they're commonly called, or illegal border crossers, and some call them unauthorized illegal immigrants, are generally not eligible for most U.S. federal welfare programs. Legal border crossers face significant restrictions, with limited exceptions for certain humanitarian categories. Now, if the legal ones are restricted to a certain degree, because we know now that even the legal ones have been getting a lot too much, and that needs to be stopped too, Democrats are basically raping the American taxpayers. They just continue to rape us over and over and over again, to the tune of billions, if not trillions of dollars, on behalf of illegal border crossers. And once again, the current crop of weak Republicans are just now beginning to act like they found out. Give me a break. Cut me a break. Stephen Miller says what we found since President Trump came into office is that the Democrats have set up a huge system to funnel hundreds of billions, and ultimately it became trillions of our dollars, to migrants or illegal border crossers that are in our republic, oftentimes from places like Somalia. So as an example, ICE recently

0: asked a group of illegal border crossers that were in detention whether or not they were receiving Medicaid. Half of them raised their hands and volunteered that they were on Medicaid. Just volunteered that. Now, these aren't the ones who are hiding it. Nope. They also asked the illegal border crossers how they paid their medical bills. And they said that if they don't have Medicaid, they go to hospital, they get free care, and that they bill it to the taxpayers. So they aren't paying for anything, any of their health care at all, in this republic. Turn mobocracy. I'm Ron Edwards. We'll be back with more after this.
1: This is Tom Caldwell, innocent January 6th defendant and proud Navy veteran. 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
1: News this hour from Town Hall on John Scott. Attacks continue and tensions remain high in the Middle East.
2: Iran and the United States have again exchanged fire in the Persian Gulf, testing this nominal ceasefire in the Iran war. What we've heard from U.S. military officials is that the Iranians launched ballistic missiles targeting both Kuwait and Bahrain this morning. Now, the U.S. officials say that that fire was either intercepted or broke up over the Persian Gulf, not striking any targets. The Iranians say that they targeted the U.S. Navy's 5th Fleet headquarters in Bahrain, as well as a military base in another country they didn't identify.
1: Correspondent John Gambrell. President Trump said he was a little bit perturbed that Israel's fighting with Hezbollah in Lebanon was holding back peace talks with Iran. Well, it looks like we're still waiting on results in California's primaries.
3: California Democrats are facing some challenges despite their redrawn congressional map. In California's primary, the two top vote getters advanced to the general election regardless of party. In Los Angeles, Democratic Mayor Karen Bass advances to a November runoff in her bid for re-election.
4: Hello, LA!
3: Courtesy KABC. And in the race for California governor, Democratic candidate and billionaire Tom Steyer is trailing behind the two top vote-getters, Democrat Javier Becerra and Republican Steve Hilton.
5: Whether you voted for me or not, I am here for you, for every single one of you.
3: I'm Donna Water.
1: Republicans have won a partisan redistricting battle for Congress. The GOP could gain about 10 U.S. House seats in the upcoming November elections if these new voting districts perform as intended. The question is whether that will be enough for the GOP to maintain a majority in Congress. Democrats need only a few seats to take control. More on these stories from townhall.com.
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11: Hey, we're back. Welcome back, my friends. This is the Ron Edwards American Experience. Yeah. Guess what? We have a reason to celebrate today. Tina Peters has been released from prison in Colorado. The former Mesa County election clerk walked free from the La Vista Corrections Facility in Pueblo, Colorado, after serving approximately 18 months of torture and mistreatment of her original 9-year sentence. She was basically sentenced because the Democrats in Colorado did not like her expressing her opinion that there had been election fraud. Now, whether she was correct or not should not be reason to lock her up because Democrats didn't want her saying those things, which lends much credence to what she did say, in my humble opinion. And by the way, there has been much evidence to voter fraud and election cheating, et cetera, throughout the Republic anyway. Now, there have been post-release reactions, which are deeply divided. While Peters appeared on Steve Bannon's podcast, reiterating her belief in election fraud without expressing any remorse. She did thank God for her freedom and his faithfulness and the fact that she was able to come out alive. Colorado Democratic officials, however, and the state party have censured Governor Polis, calling the release an effort to democracy, an offense, rather, to democracy, given her conviction for, as they say, orchestrating a security breach of voting equipment. These people are crazy. So basically, if you see someone doing wrong, you're supposed to go to jail. She actually saw evidence of wrongdoing. So the Democrats are like, well, how dare you see that? How dare you say anything about it? You don't have the right to say that, and you should be locked up forever. So because of intense pressure from President Trump, she's out. And we should be celebrating that. And we should be building upon that victory. And she set an example that many, many people in the Republican Party need to learn. She stood by her convictions. She understood that cheating is wrong. She saw evidence, spoke out, and she could have, you know, backed off and maybe not have even gone to jail. But she's not built like that. She has principles. She has a backbone. She understands right from wrong. And as a Christian with a backbone and a working brain, she decided to be involved and not back down. And even though she went through some severe problems, she said, I'm going to stand by and speak of the truth. And God rewarded her with freedom as of today. Because they wanted her to stay in there for 9 whole years for what boils down, at the very least, for her opinion. However, it's an opinion that is laden with evidence. But let's say if it's only boiled down to an opinion, why should anyone have to go to jail for an opinion? And definitely, why should they have to go to jail if they looked at something and they see wrongdoing and there's evidence therein? Who in the heck do Democrats think that they are, that they're so special, that they get caught possibly doing wrong and someone expresses their opinion that this is wrong, this looks crooked, and the only thing that they can think of is, well, you deserve to go to jail because you said we were doing wrong. And see, this is a perfect example of what I'm talking about when I say that we need to get involved. And we have to stop acting like weak, stupid people. Because if we don't, there'll come a time when a Tina Peters won't get out of jail. You see what I'm saying? The left continue. They just continue on and on, pressing on, pressing on, pressing on. As more and more people become wimpus, Americanus, apologeticus, little wimps, beta males, etc., etc., etc., the left is more emboldened. If they're allowed to continue to get away with this, that, and the other, they become, hey, and allowed to take over the judiciary too, law enforcement, etc., etc., there will not be true justice. However, if we stand together now, during this window of opportunity, we can clean up society. We can push back the darkness. We can clean up our legal system. We can clean up our government. See, we can clean up and get rid of people like John Thune. And I'm going to talk about him more extensively in the, you know, in just a minute or so. But, he is a betrayer of our republic. Forget about the fact that he hates President Trump and all that, and he would rather the republic go down in flames than President Trump get any credit for the restoration of our republic. This is how crazy many rhino Republicans are. John Thune is nothing more than a young version of Deputy Droopalong Mitch McConnell, and that is very dangerous. Because if you are supposedly on the side of right, but you are an inhibitor against the full application of what is right, you are a clear and present danger that needs to be expunged. And he needs to be expunged through the primary process when his time comes. Because he's a young, healthy version of Mitch McConnell, and he could be there for many years. And he needs to be gotten out before he becomes too familiar. And you know how people are. They just elect them over and over again. Same thing with Susan Collins. People in her district for many years rejected more conservative-leaning Republicans and kept her in. Now she may lose to an individual who prides himself unpleasuring himself in porta potties. Talk about lowering the standard of government in our republic. But it begins with people like Susan Collins and others who don't hold fast to the very principles that they swore with their hand up and the other one on the Bible, one hand up and one hand on the Bible that they swore to protect. And if you swear to protect something and you don't, you are a liar. You are a betrayer of the truth. And you set all of us up for big heap on problems. John Thune is setting us up for a huge problem, okay? By blocking the Save America Act. Because Uncle Joe let in so many adult age illegal border crossers, and many of them are in places like California and New York, where they say, hey, if you're an illegal border crosser, you can vote. Yeah. Because the Democrats know that their ideas are no good for the American people. And black men in larger numbers have been starting to wake up since Trump got into office and saying, you know what, this doesn't bode well for me. We're going to have to look in another direction. So they see this slow awakening among Americans. So that's why they brought in the 25 to, I don't know, 30 million illegal border crossers, maybe up to 50 million. Who knows? And if those people are allowed to freely vote in upcoming elections in places like California, New York, and elsewhere, guess what? And at the same time, they cheat in Texas and get away with it. We're done. We're done, done, done. America will never be the same again. Potentially, she'll be just a no-good Nick nation. And the conditions that you'll find in pictures in Los Angeles, Skid Row, the trashy streets of Philadelphia, and on from sea to shining sea, it will become the entire country. This is what Democrats want to do to America. I'm Ron Edwards, and we'll be back on the Ron Edwards American Experience. The Ron Edwards American Experience, a charter member of the emerging new mainstream media.

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9: Welcome back. Yep, this is the Ron Edwards American Experience, and still celebrating the fact that Tina Peters has been released from prison today. The former Mesa County election clerk has walked free from La Vista Correctional Facility in Pueblo, Colorado, after serving about 18 months, and the Democrats wanted to keep her there for 9 years, but thank God she's out, and she's a bold, strong individual who's going to continue to tell the truth, the whole truth and nothing but the truth. But people that don't tell the truth, who don't stand by the truth, you know, people like John Thune, you know, the explosive standoff over the Safeguard American Voter Eligibility Save Act has pushed the United States Senate into a, I guess I could call it a pressure cooker, transforming the legislative battle into a high-stakes referendum on the leadership of Majority Leader John Thune. for a rapidly growing number of Americans, the slow, agonizing movement on this landmark election security bill is nothing short of a tactical surrender, or worse, a profound failure of nerve from a leader increasingly viewed as a worthless roadblock to the populist agenda which he is against. Across our republic, the hatred directed at Thune is reaching a boiling point, and he deserves it. It is fueled by conviction that his deliberate inaction is a direct betrayal of the citizens he was chosen to lead. Indeed, there is no institutional excuse. His handling of the SAVE Act is a definitive reason why he must resign. He's got to go, and he needs to take his friends with him. If you don't stand by the Constitution, if you don't want what's best for this country, if you would rather have illegal border crossers voting in elections, or people, let's say the upcoming mayoral election in Los Angeles. You know, I'd like to take about 20 busloads of people to just walk into Los Angeles and let's vote for the Republican candidate. I mean, they've opened it up and anyone can walk into any voting booth, and we just spend all day just going from voting booth to voting booth to voting booth. Just go, I mean, every polling place we could find in the Los Angeles area, and just go vote all day. I mean, you know, sometimes you have to fight fire with fire. But to understand the intense fury surrounding John Thune's leadership, one must first look at the bill at the center of this storm. The SAVE Act represents a massive proposed shift in how American federal elections are conducted. The bill's core mandate is very simple, but it is sweeping. It would require all Americans to present formal documentary proof of citizenship. Real simple. I mean, just like if you go to the bank, you need to show yourself, right? If you go to many places to make purchases, etc., etc., etc., you need to show identification. Such as a, and they, you know, they should make it so that you can use your passport or a certified birth certificate alongside photo identification in order to register to vote in federal elections. And I think that is fair. I think it is right. I think it is good. This doesn't harm anyone. How many times have you seen on videos, news stories on several networks where they go to black communities and they interview people on the street and say, hey, do you have a difficult time in, you know, obtaining identification? You know, the white liberals say that you guys can't even get driver's licenses. You can't get to a voting booth because you're black, which is an insult. And of course, all the people would say, well, look, yeah, I have ID. What's the problem? But the SAVE Act legislation is a vital common sense measure to protect the sanctity of the ballot box and to ensure that only Americans, sovereign Americans, that is, decide American elections. From this viewpoint, any delay in passing the bill is not a sign of careful deliberation, but a calculated establishment globalist-oriented roadblock. Everyday Americans feel that a Republican-led Senate should move with absolute unyielding urgency to pass what is undeniably one of the most crucial pieces of election security legislation in our nation's history. Thune's refusal to force the issue is seen as a symptom of an ineffective, backstabbing leadership style that coddles opponents while leaving his own base defenseless and putting our entire republic in danger. The excuse frequently offered for Thune's failure is that the bill faces an uphill battle due to intense institutional opposition from Democrats. Well, who the hell cares? I don't. And you shouldn't either. Opposition is made to be defeated. They are worried about Democrats and leftist progressive voting rights groups. Opponents argue that the measure is restrictive and addresses a virtually non-existent problem, claiming it could disenfranchise millions of voters who lack immediate access to birth certificates and or passports. See, they continue to hang on to these lies. Who's so disenfranchised of those who are born in the United States of America? Who is so disenfranchised that they don't have any form of identification? The only reason an American-born sovereign does not have identification is by choice. However, for the millions of Americans demanding change, these arguments are viewed as mere political smokescreens designed to protect a broken status quo and to finish breaking our nation. Well, there it is, my friends. We must take action. We can no longer play tiddlywinks with these people. And just because a guy says, I'm a Republican, I'm conservative, all you have to do is look at his vote. If people understood John Thune's history, I didn't understand why they voted him as Senate leader anyway. Because it was common knowledge that he was just a younger version of Deputy Drew Belong, Mitch McConnell. And that he was no big fan of making America great again. See, because people like Thune and every Democrat you can find don't care about how well you and I do. They really don't. They remind me of local mayors who live in splendor while their cities fall apart. You know, like Karen Bass, who admitted on national television, by the way, that when she was younger, Los Angeles was clean and beautiful. There were very few people living in the streets. It was not that expensive to live in Los Angeles. She admitted all these things. But yet she refuses to do anything about the problems that she exacerbated during her administration. And that's typical. One Republican, one Democrat. Same mindset, destruction. Different issues, but they both come to the same conclusion. Utter destruction. One local, one national. And we the people have to continue to put up with this crap? I don't think so. I'm Ron Edwards. And now that I see that my time is up, thank you so much for your time. I urge you to pray for your nation. Pray for your family, your friends, and even your enemies that they get it right before it's much too late. Remember to treat others the same way you want to be treated. Until next time, I'm Ron Edwards. Excelsior!

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1: Interior Secretary Doug Burgum says recent restorations of parks, fountains, and monuments in Washington, D.C. demonstrates that the city conditions are ultimately a matter of policy and leadership choices. Speaking about cleanup efforts led under President Donald Trump, Burgum pointed to renovated public spaces ahead of the upcoming national anniversary celebrations. Supporters say the improvements show what sustained investment can achieve, while critics continue to debate how cities should balance public space use, housing concerns, and maintenance priorities. The White House says President Trump is pushing to lower drug prices for Americans.
2: While speaking from the White House press room on Tuesday, Centers for Medicare and Medicaid Services Administrator Dr. Mehmet Oz announced that 160 more drugs would be added to the Trump RX website, which would make its total over 700.
3: Almost one in three Americans, when they go to a pharmacy to pick up a medication that their doctors prescribe for them, leaves empty-handed because they can't afford the medication, especially for branded products.
2: The president has touted the drug prescription website as part of his efforts to bring down healthcare prices. Oz called the Trump RX a transparency site, adding that Americans are being given the opportunity to make important decisions when it comes to buying drugs. Oz was filling in for Press Secretary Caroline Leavitt, who's on maternity leave. I'm Mark Mayfield.
1: An experimental drug is nearly doubling the survival rate of people with advanced pancreatic cancer.
4: A new study out in the New England Journal of Medicine found that patients with spreading pancreatic cancer who took Durixenricib reduced their risk of dying by 60% if they had previously had treatment. Dr. Catherine Free from Pancreatic Cancer UK says the drug could be a game changer for many.
5: Pancreatic cancer is a very aggressive cancer, and over half of people die within 3 months of diagnosis.
4: When the news was announced at a doctor's conference, it was greeted with a standing ovation. I'm Michael Kastner.
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1: Former Democratic Congresswoman Katie Porter has conceded the race for governor of California.
7: The votes are still being counted, and it may take a few days here in California to have final numbers. But we know tonight that we will not advance to the general election in November.
1: If you live in a small Long Island town, you may be elected mayor later this month, whether you want the job or not.
8: On June 16th, the residents of Bayville, New York, will elect a new mayor. The only problem, no one's entered the race. There are zero candidates to run the village of 7,000 on Long Island's North Shore. After one term, incumbent Steve Minicazzi has opted not to seek re-election. So for now, voters are being asked to write in the name of anyone they think could fill Bayville's top job. In New York, I'm Daria Albinger.
1: Washington Governor Bob Ferguson has signed an executive order requiring state agencies to take actions that support women in menopause.
9: Brittany Gregory, executive director of the Washington State Women's Commission, says more than a third of women ages 40 to 59 are experiencing symptoms of menopause.
10: By issuing an executive-level directive to create standard for menopause accommodations in the workplace, we become one of the first states to say that women should not have to suffer in silence.
9: She says they'll be working with state agencies to review policies that would include telework options, flexible dress codes, and access to cold water and temperature control. I'm Monica Nelson.
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13: His name is Dan Sullivan. Do you like mashed potatoes? How about Congress? How about the courts? How about Donald? And how about James Edwards? Happy to have you along, my fellow Americans. I'm Sam Bushman with hard-hitting news the networks refuse to use, and it all starts now. James Edwards with me on the radio side of things. Welcome to the broadcast, sir.
14: Great to be back with you, Sam. As always, how are you? It is June now. We are a month closer to the midterms, and I know that's something on your mind today.
13: We're about to come up to White History Month in July, ladies and gentlemen, according to our dear friend, Jesse Lee Peterson. So we'll start out with that. It is, what, Juneteenth going on coming up now? What do you think of Juneteenth there, James?
14: Ah, I forgot about that. Thanks. Juneteenth, yeah, that's right. Well, it's, you know, June is my birth month, so I have a lot of affection for the month of June, and born on June 22nd, and it's been...
13: And then yeah, May, your anniversary, so it just kicks off anniversary, birthday, and the birth of the nation. It's just a great time, isn't it?
14: Well, I mean, you know, besides the heat and humidity here in the South, yes, it is. There's a lot of action going on.
13: You could always jettison that and move to the Rocky Mountains, though, my friend.
14: Well, that's for sure. That's for sure. If I or any other American could afford real estate anymore, but the you know, June has taken a downward turn in recent years, with of course so-called Pride Month now being instituted. Although that seems to be a little bit on life support these days. Some major corporations are still trying to pound it out, but culturally, it seems as though the vibe has shifted, and most Americans have moved on from that. But then you have the ridiculous Juneteenth. I forgot about that, Sam. Yes, that is coming up as well. A federal holiday.
13: Very strange, which is just insane. What, you know, is Donald going to celebrate it? Or is he going to make some snark comments about it? Is he going to overturn it and fire off an executive order the day before and cancel the day? You know, it's kind of like you don't have floor 13 in a building. You could just have no 13th, you know, no Juneteenth day. And then nobody would do anything. They wouldn't go to work. It would just be an absent day, a non-existent day, James.
14: Well, I can tell you the government bureaucrats are not going to be working that day. And you better not go to the bank or the post office unless you want to find a locked door. That really is just ludicrous. But this is the
13: way. There you have it. It is what it is, ladies and gentlemen. Did you see this, James? In Alaska, there's a Senate race, and there's this guy named Dan Sullivan, and I guess there's a new guy in the mix now. Dan Sullivan is his name. So Dan Sullivan versus Dan Sullivan. Alaska voters can see two Republican candidates named Dan Sullivan on the same Senate primary ballot. People are rioting. There's threats of legal action. Republicans are up in arms. Some people say it's a conspiracy theory, or conspiracy that it's done intentionally to go ahead and, you know, dilute the votes. And I mean, it's just a fiasco in Alaska, buddy.
14: I have not seen that, Sam. You know, of course, we were all focused on this election in Kentucky a few days ago with Thomas Massey. And then I did know that there were another round of elections last night. By the way, I'll just mention very quickly our friend Steve King, his preferred candidate, won in that primary and beat the man that the establishment had used to primary Steve, Randy Feenstra. So Feenstra is out now. And so that was some good news. That was some election news that I gathered from last night. But no, now this is truly bizarre. Truly
13: bizarre. I got changed your name to Dan Sullivan, James.
14: There's a movie, Sam, that comes to mind. It's an early 90s comedy. It's very good. Eddie Murphy stars in it, and it's called The Distinguished Gentleman. And he's basically this low-level con. But have you ever seen it? It's a good movie. But he changes his name.
13: I know about this, yeah.
14: He changes his name to the name of a deceased incumbent, and
13: then he gets on the ballot.
14: Or maybe he doesn't change his name, and his name is just so happens to be the same name as the distinguished, or excuse me, as the deceased congressman. But nevertheless, he has the same name, so he gets on the ballot and he wins. But so that's, it kind of reminds me of this. But two people of the exact same name. I mean, I guess their middle names are going to have to be listed on the ballot when they go vote. But who's going to know which one is which?
13: Yeah, they have different middle initials, but it's going to cause confusion for sure, ladies and gentlemen. Anyway, I just thought that was very, very strange.
14: Never heard of anything like that.
13: You know, is it a conspiracy theory? Some are saying they just found a guy named Dan Sullivan to do it so that they could create, you know, mischief and confusion and everything else. The other guy's just like, no, I just happen to have the same name. I don't know what to say or do about it. It's just the way it is. And, you know, the truth, I don't know that we'll ever get to, but I do find Dan Sullivan versus Dan Sullivan kind of funny. And what's interesting is the Republicans are all rioting depending on which side you're on. You know, like, who does Donald endorse?
14: Probably Dan Sullivan, but
13: I endorse Dan Sullivan. Yeah,
14: I have never. This is an oddity story to begin. This is like a Ripley's Believe It or Not story here to kick off Wednesday on Liberty Roundtable. Never in my career have I heard of a story like this.
13: But they say truth is stranger than fiction, James.
14: I'm gonna have to look into that.
13: All right, now I know that James Edwards does not like vegetables. Do you consider potatoes vegetables, James?
14: Well, see, here's the thing about it, Sam, is, well, you know, that's another question that, you know, tomato, they say, is a fruit. I consider if it grows from the ground like that in a garden, it's a vegetable. If it's like on a tree, a hanging, you know, that's a fruit. But, you know, potato, it's mainly, with me, it's mainly green vegetables. Like, potatoes are fine.
13: Okay,
14: I like
13: so potatoes. This is a starch. They're fine. Yeah, okay.
14: Yeah, that's fine.
13: Anyway, the reason I'm asking the question is this. I don't know if you know, but a woman files a $1.5 million lawsuit against Outback Steakhouse. Why? Because she slipped on mashed potatoes and fell down, buddy.
14: Well,
13: and now everybody's getting in on the action. So there's some photos on the screen here coming up that basically you got this other guy that sued too now. So everybody wants to sue Outback Steakhouse, James.
14: All right, see, now this actually probably carries a little more weight to it than the woman who didn't know coffee was going to be hot and sued McDonald's for $1 billion or however many millions it was.
13: I've decided I'm going to sue, James.
14: It is a litigious nation. But
13: you want to know why I'm going to sue, don't you? Because I didn't get any mashed potatoes.
14: Well, you know, I think being practical, just trying to look at this from what I would do.
13: James wants to be serious now, ladies and gentlemen. Listen up.
14: So they probably should keep a clean floor. That may be on them. But if I slip on a potato, I say, listen, you know, somebody dropped a potato. I slipped on it. You know, I'm not going to get crazy here. But, you know, how about a little comped meal? A comped meal would probably be an appropriate.
13: I would agree. And even if you came back and said, hey, listen, you know what? I've got some serious medical bills. I can't afford them. I'm not trying to cause anybody any problems. Is there a way I could be helped a little bit? It seems like some appropriate negotiating could just happen, and this could be like a non-issue. James.
14: Well, see, now that's the thing too. If I didn't even think about, you know, if this, I assumed this person wasn't injured. Now, if there were some injuries,
13: no, this person really was injured, from what I understand. Now, it's an alleged injury because you never know how bad. That's the problem. See, do you really have an injury where it's like, hey, you know what? I need a couple of thousand to go to a chiropractor, or, you know, I need a little bit of money maybe for a surgery, or, you know, I get, you know, a little bit of money or a little bit of support if it's genuine. When you sue for $1.5 million, though, to me, are you really serious, or are you just out to try to get rich on a... a normal mishap of life, right?
14: I'll even go even further than this, Sam. I think if it could be determined that a person like this is just trying to get a lottery ticket and there are
13: somebody else ought to sue her.
14: Absolutely. I think that these people should be punished with either some sort of jail time even, or at the very least, you know, be sanctioned to pay attorney's fees and, you know, be countersued. Because, I mean, you're looking for a golden ticket. Now, if you are truly injured and you're injured so severely that it's impacting your ability to work long term, and I'm talking about long term for years and years, if you're talking about $1.5 million, I mean, that's a retirement. I mean, that's better than retirement. That is a lottery. And
13: that's what makes me question the legitimacy of the claims, right?
14: Even though doctors and hospitals are, you know, grossly inflate their prices, even if this person didn't have insurance and they were, you know, self-paying all this, I mean, you'd have to have some major surgeries to rack up a $1.5 million. If you're not able to work for years, if you're having...
13: Yeah, I mean, I literally had an artificial disc replacement in my neck, two discs at the same time.
14: I remember that.
13: A massive surgery and everything else. It only costs like a couple hundred grand. Now, don't get me wrong, that's expensive.
14: Which again, that's ridiculous.
13: I'm not in any way telling you that's fine. I'm just telling you that's a tenth, though, of what she's asking for.
14: Yeah, see, stuff like this, that's too much. I mean, you know, again, if you just fall, discount on the meal or free dessert. If you're injured, be recompensed up to the amount that you're out, and maybe a little bit for the
13: sure.
14: I get that, but not.
13: And at the end of the day, though, I will say this though: if we're not very careful in society, ladies and gentlemen, suing people because coffee is too hot, suing people because you slipped on a potato. You know, all I'm telling you is if we're not very careful, we're going to get to where nobody wants to be in business anymore because it's just too dangerous. It's like, when am I going to get sued and go down in Lawfare Nation and nobody can make a living, nobody can count on anything, nobody is reliable, nobody's responsible, everybody's out for something. I mean, it's a disaster in America and sets a horrible precedent. By the way, it makes you want to sing, say my name, say my name. My name is Dan Sullivan, baby.
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13: Back with you live, ladies and gentlemen. I think that Outback Steakhouse needs some of the weaponization compensation fund, ladies and gentlemen. The problem is that weapon compensation fund is now defunded, debunked. I don't know. The Lawfare shut it right on down, buddy. So Donald Trump was, you know, his IRS records were leaked. They went ahead and took advantage of the old Donald. He got mad. And now he comes back and he sues. He's suing for 10 mil. Doesn't get that, but comes back and says, hey, I'll have the IRS never bother me and my family again. And secondly, we'll get this compensation fund rolling, $1.8 billion. And then both sides of the House, Republicans and Democrats, the courts, everybody riots and basically shuts Donald squarely down. Now the Trump team's saying they're not doing it. They backed away for good, James. But I think that Outback Steakhouse needs a piece of that weaponization fund, brother.
14: Well, like
13: I'm just
14: most
13: kidding.
14: Of the
13: I don't think they do. I do think there are victims of the government who do, though, James.
14: Well, it's definitely a growth market to sue and try and to try and get your nest egg out of it. And
13: unless you're James Edwards. Then well, if you've been attacked in the weaponization, then you still can't do any good when you sue. It's only if you want, slip on mashed potatoes.
14: You know what's funny about that, Sam, going back to my libel suit that you're referencing, is that when we filed that suit, which was just a textbook, the quintessential definition of what constitutes libel, we didn't ask for any sort of crazy amount. It was basically just enough to cover what would have been my attorney's fees. And, for my attorney, I think it was in the tens of thousands of dollars. It wasn't anything. It wasn't even six figures.
13: You should
14: it
13: have
14: wasn't
13: put a
14: anything
13: B on
14: crazy.
13: Yours like
14: enough.
13: Donald.
14: I think it might have been like 20 James. Grand. I'm trying to remember. Yeah, he paid 10 billion. Well, that's another thing that does happen, though. I mean, you ask for 1.5 million, and if you get 100 grand, I mean, you're happy because, you shouldn't have gotten anything. Of course,
13: right.
14: Outback and these big corporations have insurance for things like this. But at the same time, I mean, it's still preposterous, and it jams up the courts. I mean, you're talking about years for things. What is it?
13: What is the old
14: saying about the law? The wheels of justice grind slowly,
13: so
14: but exceedingly
13: fine. So slow.
14: I mean, it's down now. No, we're talking about years, half a decade plus to get anything through the courts, even simple things where it's, you know, just slam dunks. So
13: you even got the Guantanamo Bay people for 9/11 still having battles in the courts and stuff like that. And it's literally like 25 years later. So your point's well taken. But listen, here's the deal with this story that I found interesting, James, and I want you to give me your take on this. It says Congress, the courts, and GOP revolt. They sink Trump's $1.8 billion weaponization fund. Trump's proposed anti-weaponization fund appears to be effectively dead. After a combination of Republicans, the courts, everybody, acting Attorney General Todd Blanche told him the fund is not moving forward. It's done. They've abandoned it, says Todd Blanche. The fund was originally created by the settlement of Trump's suit, as I mentioned. But critics argue the fund lacks sufficient oversight. And then they say it could potentially allow claims from victims of January the 6th. And it would be an unprecedented, unfair use of taxpayer money. Even several Republicans bashed it, stood against it. The key development this week is Donald backed away. Republican lawmakers also balked at the proposal, derailing the legislation, forcing Donald to retreat. Multiple news organizations now report that it's been abandoned. Now, the reason I spend so much time on the details of that is because, look, everybody's against Trump on this one. Everyone. And the sad part is when Trump's in a lame duck position and everyone's against Trump on this, that's a bad precedent going into the midterms, James. A horrible precedent.
14: Well, like most things that sound, I don't even know if I could say this one sounded too good to be true. I mean, it was interesting because the IRS was at the other end, the receiving end of this. But so, what do I care? And it certainly was probably done to enrich, you know, Trump and his cronies, and maybe some of it in a best case scenario would have trickled down to some J6ers. But this one was almost a little bit too outlandish to believe it would take traction. It was only, I think, our very last episode together, Sam, a couple of weeks ago, that we were just talking about the fact that he had been pushing for this, and that the AG Blanche had gone to bat on this issue in a very real and public way. And then now, within 2 weeks, it's basically disintegrated. But yeah, you know, a lot has changed in the last year. There was an article posted online from one of the speakers. You spoke there, Steve King, members of the Parliament in Europe and senators in Europe and others at our conference last year, the TPC conference, the Will to Power conference.
13: Can you believe that was a year ago already? Over a year ago?
14: It was eye-opening to read this. It was just published on June the 1st. It was eye-opening to see what everybody's thoughts were with regards to everything Trump had done in the first, because we met in May, and he had just, you know, reassumed office in January. And so that first 4 months, that initial blitz was just so encouraging. There was just such an uplift. The wind was truly in the sails. It looked like everything was going our way. And then now, a year later, you're talking about getting wiped out in the midterms. And this article breaks down what we were looking at then and what's happened since then. This last year has not been good for Trump. This example that you just bring up.
13: Trump has literally been taking a beating for a year. The deep state mocked him. The

0: Congress in 2027, but will also set the stage for the presidential race for 2028. Now, I don't know who the Democrats are going to pick. I know the Republicans are kind of, you know, testing some candidates out. They're basically saying, hey, let's have J.D. Vance sound and look and feel and act presidential. But yet Marco Rubio's the guy that's most likely the potential or, you know, providential pick kind of a thing from the Republicans. I don't know where that'll go, but they've, you know, they're battling between those kind of candidates, possibly Donald Trump Jr. comes in as a whatever candidate or something strange happens, who knows. But if the elections were held today, most analysts would say the House is genuinely up for grabs. Key battlegrounds include, and this is interesting, there's a lot of states in the mix right now, Georgia, Texas, North Carolina, Michigan, New Hampshire, Iowa, Alaska, and then there's governor's battles. And this is where the long-term battles really occur. Democrats are targeting several Republicans, while Republicans are, you know, attacking as well. And they've kind of had a bunch of split races. The Republicans win this, the Democrats win that. And numerous state legislative races are also becoming national targets because of this very issue. Neither party really has major retirements or collapses or anything else. It's all up for grabs. Nobody knows what's going on. So this from Donald Trump being the rock star. Now, he still has lockstep control of the Republican Party, which some are saying is good, but I say it's bad. A lame duck with lockstep control of the party, that doesn't look good for the party. And then traditionally, midterms, usually, the other party takes power. James, with that summation, what do you say?
1: Well, I would say this. Most everybody votes on the present conditions at that exact moment, within, you know, the days or even weeks prior to an election. And that's it. If a ghost of some ghost of Christmas past came to me in 2012 and told me where we would be in 2026 in terms of social, cultural, demographic and political terms, I wouldn't believe him. I would say it was too optimistic, too bullish to be realistic to think that 15 years or 14 years beyond 2012, we would be here. I think we are much better positioned as a movement for our issues, the issues that we talk about here on this radio program and this radio network, with regards to immigration, with regards to a lot of the, you know, anti-American rhetoric. We could go through the whole litany of it. I do think ultimately we're better off now than we were 10 years ago or 15 years ago for a variety of reasons. However, in this very moment, and again, this goes back to this article I was citing a moment ago, from last year to today, it's very bad for the Republican Party. It's very bad primarily, and this is a recurring topic that you and I have, with regards to affordability. I mean, that is going to be the biggest thing that hurts any party in power. It's not the issues that you and I obsess over. It's just basically, what's the cost of things? What's the economy doing? It's the economy, stupid. Carville was right about that when it comes to politics. But as we sit here today in early June, things could be radically different come September, October. So,
0: and you want to know who I blame the most for all this, James? I don't blame Trump like most people would or like they think I am. I really blame Congress for this. Trump has done a lot of tremendous things. But just like this compensation fund, I believe there's a lot of people that need fair compensation from federal weaponization. The J6ers among them, many others, including you as another example, including me. They put me on the congressional record and you saying we're the nexus of anti-government and hate in America. What a besmirchment of our characters without any evidence of any kind whatsoever. Okay, so we all deserve this weaponization compensation, and I think that's legitimate. The government talks even in the Constitution about just compensation for things such as this, whether it be property or, you know, all kinds of reasons. I think this is legitimate, and Donald Trump tried to do this, and Congress, his own people, shut him down. If the Congress, if the Republicans, the majority in the House and Senate would have backed Trump, it would have been a non-issue, and it would have continued. But no, his own party, his own Congress, literally shuts him down. Same thing with the IRS. He's talked about abolishing the IRS. What if they really put a solid bill together? What if they really put, okay, I can keep going. Tariffs. What about those? Donald Trump put them in place. You can say he's all over the map, which he is, sadly. But Congress could have stabilized that and got it done immediately. Congress could have backed Trump and gone to war and done it appropriately if necessary. There's so many things that could have happened, and I'm blaming Congress. Anyway, we'll stop right there. Thanks for being alongside with the ride. I'm Sam Richmond. I've got James Edwards with me. He's well known as the talk show host of the Political Cesspool radio broadcast every Saturday night.

live, ladies and gentlemen. Check it out, thepoliticalcesspool.org. We're trying to get him on TV, ladies and gentlemen. But oh boy, it's like pulling, I got to get him to the dentist. It's like pulling teeth. All right, we'll take care of business. Thanks for being alongside for the ride. I'm Sam Bushman. We're everywhere. YouTube, radio, Rumble, X, Truth Social. I mean, there's so many places to go now. I'm telling you, just find us everywhere, will you? 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
1: News this hour from Town Hall. I'm John Scott. Ukraine drones have hit a Russian oil terminal ahead of a President Vladimir Putin visit later in the week.
2: Ukrainian President Volodymyr Zelensky says on social media that long-range drones flew more than 600 miles to hit an oil terminal in St. Petersburg, setting it ablaze. Clouds of black smoke rose over the city's port after the attack. Russian authorities said only that the Ukrainian drone strike targeted the city's infrastructure without providing further details, although the city airport briefly suspended flights overnight because of the attack. Authorities also cut off mobile internet services. Putin said to speak on Friday at an economic forum in St. Petersburg that the Kremlin views as a prestige event, although major Western investors and officials will stay away. I'm Charles de Ledesma.
1: Attitudes towards same-sex marriage are shifting. That's according to a new poll.
3: A new Gallup poll finds support for same-sex marriage and relationships in the U.S. stopped rising after two decades. According to the poll, about two-thirds of U.S. adults believe same-sex marriage should be legal. That's down slightly from 71% in 2022 and 23. Most of the change is driven by Republicans. The views of Democrats and independents have remained mostly stable. A 2015 Supreme Court decision led to nationwide recognition of same-sex marriage. Conservative lawmakers in some states have called for that ruling to be overturned. The poll also found a shift in views on transgender issues. I'm Julie Walker.
1: And the U.S. employment picture is looking brighter.
4: 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Payroll processor ADP says job creation hit a 16-month high, 122,000 jobs added in May. Wall Street expected to see just 110,000 new jobs.
1: That's correspondent Rich Thomason. 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
11: It's all about the Supreme Court, ladies and gentlemen. Happy to have you along. My name is Sam Bushman. I've got James Edwards with me. We're two hard-hitting News the Networks Refuse to Use style commentators. James Edwards is well known for his Political Cesspool radio program, thepoliticalcesspool.org, to learn more, to get involved, to watch it anytime you like, on demand or Saturday Night Live. Check that out. He's also the author of a book, Racism, Schmacism. That's available at his website as well. Check it out. And, James is with me now talking about what's going on in the country. And it's June, and some people want to celebrate Juneteenth. I don't. I want to celebrate James's birthday instead. Nevertheless, I realize that June is always the month. It's always the month where, the Supreme Court spends all year long, all winter, while you and I just frolic in the snow and have a good time. The Supreme Court's hard at work with their nose to the grind. I'm just kidding. They play games for like 9 months, then they come out with all these edicts in June, is what really goes on. And I don't know if you know this, but there's a bunch of Supreme Court cases in the mix right now, and they will reshape the elections, immigration, executive power, social policy. I mean, the nation's highest court enters its, quote, final month before summer recess. Even the Supremes take a recess, ladies and gentlemen.
12: That's crazy.
11: Your kindergartners, your Supreme Court and Congress also all take a recess. I've never had a recess or a sabbatical in my entire life, but there you have it, ladies and gentlemen. But anyway, they're going to talk about literally everything, James, is coming up and going to be released here soon. I want to get your take, then we'll talk about a couple of these topics.
12: Well, it is a grab bag of issues, and every single issue is one, as you mentioned, of substantial importance and of interest to this listening audience and to your humble servant and you yourself, Sam. And I will say this. I mean, again, it is very hard to be dispassionate. It's very hard to see anything beyond the current news cycle and whatever headlines are going right now. But that is another thing that you have to give Trump credit for. I know the fad right now is to dump on Trump, and there's a lot of material there. There's a lot of content there. He's giving us a lot of.
11: I think you got to dump on Congress and make them pay at the midterms. Let's get some people in here who will support the Donald for a change.
12: Well, that's another big one that ties into the Supreme Court. You know, if the Supreme Court was bold enough to rule in favor of pro-lifers, as they did, and all of this goes straight to Trump because he appointed all of these justices that are doing it. Now, they don't have a perfect record, but it is a hell of a lot better. You would have a zero. You would have a 0% winning. You would have a zero win percentage.
11: And it's not debatable, even, James.
12: So all of that's good, and then they gutted the Voting Rights Act, this race-based thing that was set to benefit non-whites, frankly, and they gutted this, and, of course, you still have the strain of beautiful loserism in the Republican Party that was coined by Sam Francis, who was one of Pat Buchanan's mentors and contemporaries and friends, a former journalist in D.C., and a friend of ours, by the way. He died right around the time we were coming on the air. But he said that Republicans would rather lose than win, and as long as they look good.
11: And sadly, you see the writing on the wall. This is true. Look at the way Donald's behaving. Look at the way Congress is behaving. They don't have a single thing that they can literally point to and go, hey, man, we're rocking for you people. Not a single thing. And the Democrats don't have really an answer. All they have is that, hey, the other guy's the bad guy.
12: Well, the reason I bring that up in with regards to you talking about what the Supreme Court's about to be tackling is that they did tackle this voting rights thing, which benefited Republicans massively. And in states like Tennessee and Alabama. They have gone to bat to redistrict, and those states are pushing it through. Whereas in South Carolina, they basically said, no, well, thanks, but no thanks. We'd rather let the radical black Democrat, Clyburn, you know, maintain his seat. And so, you know, they're just not taking the assist. They took the ball and threw it out of bounds. So you still got some of that. But the Supreme Court overall has ruled, you know, what, 75-80% the way we might on any given issue in the last several years. So now
11: they've done my whole life for the most part. They really have.
12: But and now they're going to have a chance to really just run a gauntlet, a panoply of issues that, well, just break them down for us. I'm looking at the list myself, but where do you want to start?
11: Well, let's start with the campaign issue a little bit more, though. There's a little more to dig in on that one, James, in my opinion.
12: Are you talking about campaign finance rules?
11: All right,
12: see, now I see here. Well, this is another thing that is very demoralizing. If you're a conservative, or if you think that we'd be better off with Republicans in taking these seats than Democrats, is that number one, you have some of these crazy states like South Carolina. I love South Carolina. It is a beautiful state. The people there are awesome. Very conservative state. We've had two major conferences there because we have such a good base of support in South Carolina. But they elect the wildest people you can imagine. Lindsey Graham, Nikki Haley, Tim Scott. And now they're just saying, no, we'd rather have the Democrat in than one of our own. We're not going to redistrict. All right. So you got that kind of stuff. And then you've got the overall trend of, as you said before, it's a bad midterms are always bad for the party in power. And then you couple that with a horrible economic climate right now, and the fact that because of what went on with campaign financing, basically mowing down Thomas Massie. You know, Thomas Massie was defeated because of the way campaigns are financed. 100% is the thing, and that his defeat has totally soured the most enthusiastic part of the Republican coalition, and certainly the most energetic, this 18 to 29 year old age demographic that voted, you know, almost 80% for Massie versus the oldest blocks of the voting demographic that voted, you know, almost equally for the
11: and Israel money and everything else. Let's just tell the truth.
12: Well, this goes into campaign finance. So, what exactly are what exactly are they going to be debating there? I mean, they're debating
11: finance rules. A lot of it has to do with, I think, districting and the maps and everything else. But a lot of it has to do with the campaign finance rules about spending and about this and about that and about, you know, so we'll see what happens with this. The problem is that half the time when you bring something to the court, then they come back with something entirely different, walking a tightrope about kind of what you thought you were talking about. And you end up kind of talking about something different because they want to give kind of enough, you know, I don't know what you want to say, presence to both sides or whatever you want to say. So what I'm saying is oftentimes what you go in with and what you come out with aren't even really the same discussion. James.
12: Well, I'd like to see what treatment they put on this issue, because it is rotten to the core. We were talking with another one of our good friends, Lou Moore, Ron Paul's former campaign presidential campaign manager, and he spent 6 years in Washington, D.C. as a congressional chief of staff. Lou Moore on this radio network.
11: I've been praying for him so that he can recover from the PTSD and stuff.
12: But you know, 6 years there in the belly of the beast. He wasn't the district chief of staff. He was the one in D.C. for 6 years,
11: yes,
12: so he knows how it all works. But I was talking to Lou about, you know, what happened there in Massey's race, and this is just one that we can point to. But the guy who won Galrain, you know, he raised what, $15-20 million, and do you know how many?
11: Yeah, some are even saying it's more now.
12: Dozens. Listen to this, folks. Out of he won this race.
11: Yes, sir.
12: He had a double digit total of donors from his district. Not even 100.
11: But then again,
12: he raised all that
11: see,
12: money.
11: See, you get backed by Donald Trump and Benjamin Netanyahu, buddy, and hey, they can buy any election they want, buddy.
12: Well, this is the point, I think, is that, Sam, you and I, John Q. Public, a concerned citizen, wants to have a representative that's going to represent the interest of our families and the people in our community, you know, local government. We can donate a max of, what, like $3,000? It used to be $1,000. Now yes, it's up to, I think, you know, $3,200. I think $3,200 for congressional elections. I know that. That's what it is. Now, that
11: you
12: is
11: better
12: the
11: not
12: max.
11: Let James put much money in. We don't want elections to be tampered with or anything. So, James, you're limited, $3,200.
12: And if you send $3,500 and the candidate takes it, they're in big trouble because the max is $3,200.
11: Oh,
12: but
11: yeah,
12: then you can have
11: Tina Peters, you, buddy.
12: These foreign lobbies, you know, can come in and dump tens of millions. And that's, you know, that's just. I mean, that's the kind of campaign financing that's legit. So I don't know exactly what aspects of campaign finance they're going to be looking at, and how they're going to decide. But it would be impossible for them to make it any worse than it
11: well,
12: is.
11: Well, so campaign finance rules. I hope the courts will do better than Congress has at setting those rules, because it's an absolute disaster dumpster fire right now, in my opinion. And you just pointed it out. Hey, you've got, you know, Benjamin Netanyahu in Israel and company that could put billions in. You've got George Soros that could put billions in. And then, hey, you and I, Mark Zuckerberg could put in $400 million. Elon Musk can put in a ton of money, and you can only put in a couple of bucks, or else, hey, you're going to jail. Do not even pass go. I mean, it's insanity, folks. So that's number one. Number two, birthright citizenship, ladies and gentlemen. This one's huge. Donald's pushing hard on it. Will the court agree with him? We're also going to talk about presidential power over federal agencies. When we get back, we'll have James break all that down and give you his thoughts on some of these things. Because, man, we're waiting for the courts with bated breath, if you will, to see what the Supremes are going to do. I'm Sam Bushman. This is the one and only Liberty Roundtable Live.
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11: All right, everybody, James Edwards with me, thepoliticalcesspool.org. We're breaking down the Supreme Court. Got a lot of decisions that are going to be coming out here this month. Any one of them could produce major national news coverage. Once opinions are released, it could dominate news for days, for weeks. It just depends on how long they want it to be. Reshape elections. So campaign finance rules, we talked about that. The next one, though, is mail-in ballot. Deadlines. When do you think that's going to be? So they're saying, hey, when can the ballots be approved by? They want the federal government to decide that, not the states. And I've got a problem with that, James.
12: Well, I've got a problem with mail-in ballots just on principle.
11: Amen.
12: This whole thing is just nuts. I mean,
11: if we at the federal level say we're going to debate the time when mail-in ballots come, or when they have to be, you know, adjudicated by, or whatever you want to say, approved by, we're agreeing that mail-in ballots are fine when we do that, aren't we? Which, that's my problem. Let's step back and say, I don't want to debate when they have to arrive. I want to debate whether they should exist in the first place.
12: I take a modicum of civic pride in going and casting my vote at my local polling place on election day. On election day, not even the early voting. But, I mean, you've got election day. And if they say, well, the lines would be too long, make more precincts, okay? But
11: that's the way they used to do it all the time. They happened that way for like a couple hundred years. Come on.
12: You've got Election Day, and then now you've got almost a month of early voting, And, how is that not enough? You don't have, in over the course of a month, 10 minutes to swing by a polling place and vote. You're that busy. Mail-in ballots should only be for people who are living abroad.
11: Truly absentee. In the military, whatever.
12: Living abroad, you're an expat. You're living abroad. You're in the military, or you have a medical reason why you cannot leave the house, something like that. And I know there would be abuse of that, but at least you're limited to you've got to
11: you have to request your ballot, not just get sent out gazillion ballots and everything else. So that's justified. The bottom line, folks, is we're going to see what the Supreme Court says on this. Let's talk about birthright citizenship. Do you think Trump's going to win this one?
12: I hope he does, because, it's taking every bit of magic to keep the Republican Party competitive in this economic climate, as I said, with trends always favoring the other side in a midterm. It's going to have to be a combination of this Voting Rights Act that's opened up redistricting that are going to flip some seats that otherwise wouldn't have gone to the red side of the aisle. And it's going to take them getting something that's going to limit the number of people that are voting fraudulently. Now, again,
11: The way you do it, though, is you just basically abolish the IRS, James. I'm telling you right now, everybody would be voting for the Donald Trump party right now.
12: I will tell you this, Sam.
11: Baby. Come on, Don.
12: I wish somebody in the administration was listening right now, or at least doing something if they are listening. And by the way, if you're listening, LibertyRoundtable.com, there's a beautiful red oval that says donate. We got to keep this thing going, because listen, this is it. He could have made all these mistakes, all these blunders with foreign
11: interventionism. By the way, if I start getting lots of money, I'll change that oval to black, James, because we'll be in the black finally.
12: Yeah, that's why it's colored red, folks. But seriously, do donate. But the work deserves it, and we got to keep it moving forward. But no, you take all of the blunders with Iran and just everything else you may be upset with Trump about. Now, this is a great example of, I'm glad Election Day wasn't 4 months ago or 4 months later. It had to be in this particular moment. If he came out with something bold about the IRS and actually did it, it actually has to get, something actually has to happen, not just a promise like this fund that never materialized. If he actually did something with the IRS, I do believe all of that would be absolved, and they would sweep back into retaining power. But it would have to be something like
11: something
12: that
11: bold.
12: To absolve.
11: But I pray for Donald Trump on the birthright citizenship, because I don't believe in anchor babies. No, anchor babies, ladies and gentlemen. That was never the intent of the founding fathers, and it's been absolutely manipulated by those who want to basically get foreigners in to vote and raise them in America and create immigration difficulties, et cetera. Now, how about protected status for immigrants? That's on the table too, James.
12: Well, what does that mean?
11: Well, we don't know yet. We're waiting for the court to decide. But what it means is that, hey, if you get this special privilege and you were brought in by Joe Biden and he gave you special whatever, then you can just like stay on your special privilege kind of discussion. That's the way I understand it. But again, these discussions aren't finite. In other words, what does that mean? That's what the debates are about, James. What does it mean? Is Donald right? Can he do this? Can he, stop anchor babies? Can we create protected statuses for illegals and call it they're not really illegal because they're protected? Can we do that kind of stuff? And what it really comes down to is presidential power. And that's another big debate they're having before the Supreme Court. Presidential power over federal agencies. How much can Donald demand versus how much is left up to Congress? All those things are being vetted now, and the Supreme Court's going to have to answer.
12: Yes, and by the way, that is also what has driven up real estate to these unfathomable and unprecedented levels, is Biden letting in about 25 million in illegals, aliens, immigrants, whatever you want to call them, who now are getting some sort of protected status. Trump has, the border is very quiet for the first time that I can ever remember. Certainly the first time in my professional career, if not my life. So that's good. But you've still got them here, and they're still driving up the cost, and you can't get a house and all of this. I mean, because it affects rent and everything else. But, yeah, I mean, so the birthright thing is just a no-brainer. I mean, if I go Japan and have a kid, that kid isn't Japanese. I mean, that's just unbelievable. But that should be an easy one, you would think, God willing. But the ones that are coming over here, and this is another problem you've got with this ties into campaign finance too. Is you got all these corporations, they're bringing in all these H-1B visa people that are working for pennies on the dollar. They wouldn't be a living wage for an American.
11: Don't worry, I'll take them out. You don't have to worry about them anymore.
12: Oh, that's another whole issue.
11: I'm just kidding, James. All right, listen, there's a couple of other topics before the end of the hour that we've got to mention. The next one is transgender athletes. The courts are going to decide on that too, James.
12: I think that's going to be one that, if I had to pick one, that's definitely going to go our way, it's that. I mean, that whole thing was so patently absurd
11: There's no such thing as a transgender athlete, James.
12: They really were trying to push that as the next frontier in civil rights, so-called civil rights, when Biden was in office. I mean, it was during the Biden years where that really, really, really, they really made an aggressive push for that. But that never took hold culturally. And
11: thanks to good Lord, too, I might add.
12: Radical wackos that are pushing for it, but not on a societal level anymore. I don't think that that's going to be a problem. I think the Supreme Court will do the right thing on that one. There's not even much controversy on that one.
11: All right. Anyway, that one's very interesting, and we'll see what happens. But in my mind, there's no such thing as a transgender athlete. There's athletes, and they're male and female. Go look at science. Go look at God. Go look at reality. So, the Supreme Court's debating something that's not even, a real thing in totality. The final topic they're going to be discussing, again, it's always before the Supreme Court, your right to keep and bear arms. That's been challenged 66 ways from Sunday, and it's up before the courts again, James.
12: Well, this is another one where my principle is it good for our people? I can rail against these companies and these lobby groups that are doing things that harm the country because it's against our people. It's against what's good for my family. But the gun lobby is a pretty powerful lobby, and they have been able
11: to... Well, and Richard Mack and others have fought hard back in the day to make that happen. The lobby's big. The American people are armed to the teeth. So hopefully we'll see some common sense on that. I don't understand how it's so complicated when the Founding Fathers clearly said, you have a right to keep and bear arms, and that right shall not be infringed. But what part of shall not be do you not understand?
12: Well, you know what they say, of course. They didn't, they call them assault rifles, but they didn't intend that for protection.
11: To me, it's not an assault rifle.
12: Well, they didn't have, I mean, I don't even like calling them that, but that's what the other side is. But I will say this, as much as any issue, this is an issue that varies wildly by state, and in the state of Tennessee, for instance, you don't even have to have a learner's permit anymore. You can just—it's a gunslinger thing. It's like the Wild West, and you never have any trouble unless you're dealing with urban thugs and things like that are coming.
11: Well, you always have trouble with criminals, and you always will, with or without guns.
12: Yeah, but exactly. But for most people like us,
11: they'll just result to the hammer in the garage if you don't give them a gun.
12: You just never have any trouble. So state by state, the gun rights are pretty good. If you want to move to California and New York, well, you're moving there knowing that you're going to have problems on this issue. But if you move to, Tennessee or places like that, it's just wild.
11: Common sense, so, America.
12: There's no real threat to gun rights right now.
11: Well, time will tell. We'll see what the courts have to say. But ladies and gentlemen, I wanted to prep you because the courts are absolutely on docket to release a bunch of stuff, and I don't know exactly when they're coming out, but it will be sometime in June, and we will see a hardcore reality check, James.
12: It's a weird thing with the Supreme Court that they issue en masse all of these decisions in June, and then they just take months long vacation. I don't know why they can't work year round like everybody else has to do.
11: I don't understand why they don't work year round. I also don't understand why they don't work on a a case and then adjudicate it and then move to the next case. Why would you want to have 50 cases or I don't know how many, what the number is, but
12: it's a weird
11: you want to have
12: system.
11: All these cases that you're working on in parallel. If I'm working on it, I'd rather work on one, maybe two, maybe three at a time and release decisions as we go all year round and just keep releasing them, not get a big old backlog and then take a month off and then release everything all at once. And I don't even understand what they're doing. It's insanity.
12: It's not how anybody
11: in business works. I'll tell you that right now. No, exactly. Otherwise, I'll just tell my boss, I've been working for the last 8 months. You ain't seen nothing from me yet, but it's coming, buddy. Hang tight.
12: Congress is always on vacation, which is a blessing, of course, because the more they were there, the more damage they could do. But yeah, none of these people work.
11: Amen to that. Reality check. There you have it.
12: We got to keep score on these decisions.
11: We will do it. Thank you so much, sir. What do you got going on really quick for this Saturday night, buddy?
12: Love you, buddy. I appreciate that.
11: What do you got going on this Saturday night on your show?
12: Okay, so last week, big remigration summit in Portugal. The former head of the Border Patrol was there. Greg Bovino, I believe was his name. He was there. So we had a live report there. I think we've got the the comedian, Leonardo Johnny, a right-wing comedian. They do exist, and she's getting canceled everywhere, but she's made a lot of news, and I think she's going to be on this week.
11: Not Da Vinci, ladies and gentlemen. It's Johnny this time. We're having fun. Thanks for being alongside with the ride. Check out thepoliticalcesspool.org this weekend. I'm Sam Bushman. For James Edwards and yours truly, thanks so much for everybody behind the scenes doing all they do. Without you, we wouldn't even be here. So thank you so much, and God save our constitutional republic.

0: USA Radio News, I'm Ron Warner. The New York City Council Speaker is requesting $4.5 million to fund a report about 9/11-related toxins that continue to sicken and kill scores of people.
1: Speaker Julie Menin says 9/11 victim family members have been long denied answers as to what the city knew and when regarding dangerous air quality following the 9/11 terror attacks.
2: First responders worked on the site day after day after day. Many of them were given no protective equipment whatsoever because we were told, again, that the air was safe to breathe.
1: The formal money request would be used to fund a Department of Investigation report about post-9/11 air quality. Last year, 68 boxes of information were discovered regarding Ground Zero toxins. In New York, I'm Scott Pringle.
0: Acting Attorney General Todd Blanche says the Trump administration is not moving ahead with the so-called anti-weaponization fund.
3: We're not moving forward with the fund. You're right that there's a date that in the case in the East District of Virginia in June, but we are not moving forward with the fund.
0: Blanche made the comment during his testimony before a House subcommittee on Tuesday. It comes after the Justice Department says it will abide by a court ruling that temporarily paused the fund. It was established from a settlement reached between the Trump family and the IRS to resolve long-running disputes. The DOJ said they created a systemic process to hear and redress claims of others who suffered weaponization and lawfare. Los Angeles Mayor Karen Bass is headed to a November runoff after failing to secure a majority in Tuesday's primary election. Reality television personality Spencer Pratt appears to be on track to claim the second runoff spot, capitalizing on voter frustration over wildlife recovery, homelessness, and crime. Bass points to progress on housing, policing, and homelessness, while Pratt argues the city leadership has fallen short. The winner will be decided in November. From America's News Network, USA Radio News.
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0: The U.S. is putting sanctions on Iran's largest cryptocurrency exchange.
7: In announcing the sanctions on Tuesday, the Treasury Department said that Novatex is helping the Iranian government evade sanctions by processing hundreds of millions of dollars in crypto for the country's central bank. Novatex is also accused of helping Iran's military, the Islamic Revolutionary Guard Corps. Novatex, its chairman and co-founder, and three other exchanges are all included in this new round of sanctions. I'm Rory O'Neill.
0: The World Health Organization is sharing new figures related to the number of suspected Ebola cases in the Democratic Republic of Congo.
8: According to WHO spokesperson Christian Lindmeier, there are 116 suspected cases, 321 confirmed cases, and 48 confirmed deaths. The latest figures were shared at a hybrid press briefing on Tuesday after initial estimates tallied nearly 1,000 suspected cases. When asked about the discrepancy in the figures, Lindmeier said they have been cleared out and either have other diseases or just had fevers and nothing else. I'm Mark Mayfield.
0: There are three national days to celebrate today.
9: We'll start with National Egg Day, celebrating the protein-rich staple with about 70 calories. Then we move on to National Chocolate Macaroon Day. You choose the American Chewy Coconut or the French Almond-based, which brings us to the third national day. It's National Repeat Day. So do something you like and then do it again. I'm Bree Tennis.
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11: We'll be right back. America.

0: Ferguson. Thank you for joining me. It is the Wednesday edition of Point of View. We're so grateful you can join us. Liberty McCarter in studio with us. In this first hour, we're going to get back to this area of apologetics. How do we defend the Christian faith? Maybe helping answer some questions people might have about who is this Jesus? Maybe having some false claims, looking at actual good and very valid claims that we see as well. And this is a new book that is not out yet. So let me encourage you to go to the website, because you won't find it in your bookstores yet. It's coming out in about a month or so, but you can pre-order it. And if you are like Lindsay and me, you might accidentally pre-order more than one. We both are joking about how we sometimes do that. But nevertheless, I would highly recommend this book. It is published by our friends at Tyndale, and it is entitled, What If Jesus Is Right? Examining Jesus' Claims About Himself in a World Full of Falsehoods, written by our good friend Doug Groteis, and individual I have known literally for decades, and Lindsay Meidenwald. And if nothing else, Lindsay, this has been a great book, and I'd love to know more about how it came about.
1: Hi, I'm so glad to be here to talk to you about it. I've known Doug for about, I guess it's 10 years when I entered seminary, and he was my professor for apologetics and ethics, and we really started a wonderful friendship and relationship through those years. And he got close to my family, and I've kind of been there with some of his hardships that he's experienced in life. And I guess a couple of years ago, he said he was trying to write this book and wanted to know if I wanted to be part of it. And I was like, you want me to write a book with you? That's amazing, and what a great opportunity. And I guess what really caused us to want to write this book was that we as apologists have really, defending the faith, have noticed that there are many people that have a lot of strong opinions about Jesus and who he is, not just Christians, but non-Christians alike. And many of them haven't actually ever seriously examined his actual claims, right? So in a culture that we see subjective truth being promoted as objective truth and real things, Jesus makes these claims that really can transform us, but really demand our response. So this book was written with that in mind, to help us confront the questions we might have about who Jesus is and what he said, and if we can actually believe who he said he is.
2: Lindsay, this is Liberty, and I just reiterate what Kirby said earlier. Hello. This is a great book. I encourage people to pre-order it, and it's so approachable, but just is a treasure trove of information that is so timely. And one of the things that I identified with is your testimony in the intro of the book. I was also raised in church and grew up in a Christian home. And so I'd love for you to talk about your spiritual journey a little bit, and specifically how you realized that you had this need for apologetics in your life.
1: Yeah, honestly, it came to me a lot later in life. My dad's a pastor. My parents are missionaries. I've lived in other countries, right, as a missionary kid. And so I've been exposed to Christianity, literally probably in the womb, right? As parents probably, I don't know, when I was pregnant, I was talking to my kid before she was ever born. So I'm guessing I've been exposed to this since before birth. And I thought that my faith was solid, and it has been consistently. I really haven't struggled with doubt in times of my life. I've always believed that God is close with me, and that Christ is for me and not against me. But when my husband became interested in apologetics and really taking the route of seminary and getting out of the Air Force and going the seminary route, I was thinking to myself, oh, so how am I going to talk to you about this stuff? I don't even know what the Kalam cosmological argument is, which, if listeners are wondering, that's just a claim about how the universe began. And so I said, well, I wonder if this is something I could do to go to seminary and maybe learn, and so we can have conversations around the dinner table with one another. But then I got into my first apologetics class at seminary and quickly realized that although my faith was real, although I genuinely believed that Jesus was my savior, I didn't really have solid answers for skeptics who might ask me, why I believe what I believe or how I know that scripture is true. And that was really exposed to me in a conversation I had with an atheist friend of mine. She kind of exposed some holes in my line of thinking. And apologetics has really opened up the door for me to think more deeply about my faith and really follow this idea of 1 Peter 3:15 of always being prepared to give an answer for the hope within me, but to do it with gentleness and respect. And doing that has really, you know, even studying apologetics, even as a full-fledged Christian for so many years, has really deepened my faith even more.
0: Lindsay, one of the things I thought I might do is kind of reintroduce you, because last time we had you on, if I remember right, weren't mm-hmm. you the director of operations at Mamba Bear Apologetics? And of course, we can still talk about that. But also on our bio, we of course have the assistant professor of business and economics at Northwestern College in Iowa, author of Bridge Building Apologetics, which is a book published by Harvest House, which you probably would like to get a copy of. And of course, as we just mentioned a minute ago, did study that, have a master's degree in apologetics and ethics from Denver Seminary, a doctorate in jurisprudence from St. Mary's University School of Law, master's degree in public administration. So in addition to talking to you about apologetics, I think we could talk, Lindsay and I both could talk to you about politics, couldn't you?
1: yeah, we could. I don't know if we want to, but I would totally jam with you about any of those things. Yeah, I think it's really important for Christians to have an idea of what's happening in the world and to be able to converse with people from different perspectives, in kindness. That's what my first book was all about, right? Mm-hmm. Now I've taken on this professor role. I've stepped away from Mamba Bear Apologetics, still fully love what they do. And I believe in discipleship, that parents should be discipling their kids at home. But now I am working at a Christian college where I teach business classes, business law, business writing, some other business classes, where I help my students who are primarily Christians figure out how they can be Christians and sometimes being in secular workforces, and how they can continue to shine Christ's light through the work that they do, and even in hard situations where they might work in places that are not fully Christian, they can still do their work as unto the Lord, which is, you know, something that Paul talked about in Colossians, and having this idea of you can be a lawyer and a Christian, you can be a business owner and a Christian, you can do the different jobs that we have available to us, and still maintain your Christian faith and even talk about it.
0: Well, again, we're going to take a break, and when we come back, let's put your apologetics hat on, and we're going to focus on first the fight over Jesus, a little bit later, a serious invitation, and this is a book that's coming out in a couple of months, What If Jesus Is Right? Examining Jesus' Claims About Himself in a World Full of Falsehoods. And again, if you would like to know more information about Lindsay or Point of View or the book, all available at the website, pointofview.net. We'll be right back.

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1: Freedom in this country depends on three important foundations: morality, limits, and human rights. First, freedom depends on morality. John Adams observed, "Our Constitution was made only for a moral and religious people. It is wholly inadequate to the government of any other." When the citizens have an internal moral compass, the size and scope of government can be small. There's no need for external laws and regulations from government. If people do what is right and demonstrate common sense, the republic will thrive. Second, freedom also depends on limits. Lord Acton famously explained, "Power tends to corrupt, and absolute power corrupts absolutely." That is why the framers instituted checks and balances in our constitutional system. They also recognized the rights of citizens to hold government officials accountable. A moral people keep the government in check. A limited government keeps political leaders in check. A third foundation of freedom depends on respecting human rights as granted by our Creator. That important principle is found in the Declaration of Independence, which explains the why of American government. And it is also implied in the Constitution, which explains the how of American government. And this country has not always lived up to those ideals, but they provided a worthy goal to achieve. Although you may know all these foundational principles, I fear that a whole generation of young people do not know them because they were never taught in their civics classes. And I see each of these foundational principles slipping away. If we don't begin to teach these principles to our children and grandchildren, then morality, limited government, and respect for human rights will soon become relics of our past. That is why we need you to teach them to your family today. I'm Kirby Anderson, and that's my point of view.
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1: Talking about the book, What If Jesus Is Right? Examining Jesus' claims about himself in a world full of falsehoods. Have information about both of the authors on the website, pointofview.net. Liberty McCarter in studio. And Liberty, there are just some great chapters in this first section about some of the challenges and the fight over Jesus.
2: Absolutely. You know, Lindsay, a few minutes ago, you mentioned that you realized at a point in your life that you needed to be able to answer questions that people might have. And I think that is so important for us. And even what you were saying a moment ago about being Christians in different kinds of environments and different fields, mm-hmm. it's such an evangelism opportunity if we are prepared. And so I love that this first section just really breaks down all of these arguments that we often hear. And one of the false claims about Jesus that is pretty common is that he was just a great moral teacher. And I think that that's very pervasive. But I thought it was interesting, the bit in the book about the significance of the word teacher and then how that has been watered down over time. So I'd love for you to talk about that.
3: Yeah, when we're talking about teachers in scripture, right, we think about Jesus as a teacher. We might be thinking about, I mean, even as a college professor, I'm thinking, oh, well, he, you know, brought together some ideas and taught it in front of his disciples and they either paid attention or they didn't. with college students, you just never really know, where their attention is these days. But a teacher is really somebody, that is much more important when we're talking about, first century, Christianity, after, you know, Christ. Who is this man? This man called several people, 12, to follow him. And, in that time, it wasn't uncommon for teachers to gather people around them. But a teacher is more than just somebody who disseminates information. Their word is taken very seriously. And, I don't know about you, but when I was in seminary, it was really important for me to kind of absorb as much information as I could, and I probably overdid it. So maybe it's not quite that level, but I was constantly watching like debates. William Lane Craig was a big favorite of mine, right? And you know, making sure that I understood what arguments he was presenting, and then I was, you know, reading Doug's book, Christian Apologetics, and I was going back and reading some other material to kind of figure out what it, I was just soaking it up. That's what I imagine the disciples were doing, because what Jesus was teaching was different than what they had been previously taught. Not to say that the Old Testament wasn't relevant in their lives still, but he was coming to them saying, hey, these are the rules, but let me present something new to you. I have actually overcome all of this for you. And who am I? And he asked that question to them. And, that's kind of what we grapple with in the book is, you know, what teacher is asking their students who they think he is? Mm-hmm. Jesus. Jesus is the one who cares about, his own identity and how he can impact their lives. And I think that kind of flies in the face of maybe what we would normally imagine as a teacher. And this isn't to minimize the role of teachers at all in today's society. I mean, teachers literally make the world go round, right? We wouldn't have all of the other professions if we didn't have teachers. But I want us to think more deeply about maybe what the disciples thought of Jesus as a teacher. He was much more than just somebody who stood in front of them and gave them some ideas.
2: Yeah, well, we're definitely going to get into some of those claims that Jesus made about himself a little bit further on. And it's so important to be able to talk about those as Christians. But another false claim that I wanted to talk about with you is this claim that Jesus is radically inclusive. So I'm a millennial, yeah. And I know that my generation and Gen Z below me, this is really common. Jesus is popular when we talk about this because he did break down barriers. He included people who weren't included in society. But then when we translate that to today, it really becomes inaccurate. So why do we need to be careful about talking about Jesus as radically inclusive?
3: Yeah, I think that this is a drum that gets beat even by non-Christians, right? Like, you should be radically inclusive because Jesus was. Mm. And sometimes Christians are going to get caught up in that and say, what was he? Mm-hmm. And what did it mean? And we need to think about what that actually meant to the first century Christians when they were hearing that Jesus was radically inclusive. It wasn't necessarily what's being propagated today in today's society when we hear the words radically inclusive. Jesus certainly welcomed like all kinds of people, right? We see this example after example of him walking into marginalized societies and welcoming all of the people to him. I think perhaps my favorite example is the encounter that he had with the Samaritan woman in John 4. Mm-hmm. There's a whole history behind why that would be a big deal for him to be talking to a Samaritan, let alone a Samaritan woman. We see this example again when he uses the parable Good Samaritan. There's a deep history on why that would be a thing for the first century listeners. But yeah, in this example, you might remember that he actually talked to her, which would have been unheard of. Just that instance would have been like, oh, you're talking to me. Why are you talking to me? And then he says, basically, he's the Messiah and offered her living water, right? Which may have been a little bit confusing, mm-hmm. but he didn't leave it at that. Like, hey, try to figure out what I mean by this. He called her out for the things that she was doing wrong. And he didn't shame her, but he didn't ignore the truth of her sin, the reality of her state, right? Of humanness, we're fallen. So he combined this idea of compassion and honesty. This is something that I encourage Christians to get used to doing, right? Having compassion for sinners, we are all sinners, right? Figuring that out, but also holding them accountable, not just saying, I'm going to affirm every belief that exists out there or every behavior, because that's not what Jesus did. Jesus did not affirm the sins of the people he welcomed to his table. Instead, he called them to truth, and he called them to be repentant for the sins and for them to be transformed ultimately through him, right? And to submit themselves to God's will for their lives. So again, when we hear radically inclusive, we're thinking maybe the group of people that says everybody should be welcome everywhere. Yes, but that welcomeness does not mean affirming that which is sinful. It is instead including them and then inviting them to encounter the real Jesus, repenting of their sins and following him for the rest of their lives.
2: Yeah, so important. I think we have to be careful not to read with the modern lens, because often today when people are thinking about inclusivity, that is a value in and of itself. But when Jesus was being inclusive, he was actually allowed.

0: it's lost on us as people in modern days what God is actually calling us to when he says inclusive. We're called to a higher standard as Christians, as Christ followers. We're supposed to be the light in the darkness. And that doesn't mean that we become one with the world. Instead, we stand outside of the world. Mm-hmm. And we say, hey, no, this is the beacon on the hill that you should be striving for. Again, that doesn't mean you can't invite everybody over for dinner. Jesus had dinner with so many different types of people, yeah. Right? Mm-hmm. But he was willing to say, yeah, it's great that you're here. I want you to be here. I want you to be with me. But to follow me means something more. And this is the standard that I'm holding you to.
1: Let me just take a break, and when we come back, we'll get into maybe some of the fake Jesuses as well as the claims of Jesus. And one of the things I've said oftentimes is that everybody wants Jesus on their team, which is why you see bumper stickers that say, would Jesus drive a SUV, or even some of his gay pride parades? What Jesus said about homosexuality is blank. And yet I think it is important to make sure that we get Jesus right. So we'll come back and talk about some of those fake Jesuses. And then, of course, some of the claims, all part of this book, What If Jesus Is Right? It is, again, published by Tyndale. I think you will really find the book very helpful. And we have information about that, as well as information about Lindsay and much more on our website, pointofview.net. We'll take a break, come back with more right after this.
2: There are so many big stories happening literally everywhere. So much information, documents released, grand jury testimony, political accusations and claims on all sides. 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

0: 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The opinions expressed on Point of View do not necessarily reflect the views of the management or staff of this station. And now, here again is Kirby Anderson.
1: Back once again, talking about the book, What If Jesus Is Right?, which is a very, very good examination of some of the claims that are made about Jesus, which are oftentimes false claims, or maybe even people that have created Jesus in their own image. And so this really helps clear up some of those misconceptions about what Jesus made in terms of actual claims and how people have misinterpreted it. And Lindsay is our guest, and Liberty, I know that we've got a series of fake Jesuses and false claims that we need to get to before we talk about what Jesus did claim about himself.
2: Yeah, again, Lindsay, this is just so important because in our culture, it seems like people want to apply Jesus to fit around their own mold. And so there's the New Age Jesus. There's so many different false Jesuses. So I was wondering if you could take us through a couple of those. And then, of course, since I am researching about this and talking about it a lot these days, the AI situation, I think I have to say we have to watch out for the chatbot Jesus, because there are all these apps coming out, man, saying that you can chat with Jesus, or even anecdotally knowing people who may be turning to ChatGPT to write a devotional for them and things like that. So I think we need to add that to the list of false Jesus.
3: Yeah, I just read a book by John Warner called More Than Words, and he's a writing professor, and he went on and on about AI, and it is going to be an interesting thing. We're already seeing examples of people using generative AI as a Jesus for themselves. The problem with that is that it's all based on an algorithm that's based on you, the user. So it's going to feed you answers that are good for you, or that you think are good for you, and might not necessarily be aligned with the truth that we find in scripture. I think a lot of us have probably been spending a lot of time thinking about generative AI and what that means. As far as fake Jesuses, I don't think any of us really need to look far to find these examples, right? Even if we just spent 15 minutes on any platform on social media, we would probably find a meme or something that tells us that Jesus is a certain way when he's actually not that way. I've seen Jesus promoted as sort of like a life coach. Mm-hmm. I've seen him promoted as a political activist, right? On all sides. Not just by any particular political party, but all political parties want to use Jesus as an example, it seems. I've seen him used as this, just a great moral teacher or a sage. We see some religions use him as one of many gods, for example, like in Hinduism. But the problem with these fake Jesuses that we encounter is I actually see two problems. I'm going to go on a tangent for a second. Christians don't know who the real Jesus is, so they're not able to spot the fake ones. And as somebody who's been doing this for more than a decade now, my thought on that is we need to be studying the real Jesus, just like FBI agents study money, right? Yeah. And in order to spot the fake money, they study the real money. We should be studying the real Jesus in order to spot the fake Jesuses, because the world is getting very good at disguising Jesus and making him in a way that is not actually aligned with how scripture presents Jesus. And so we have to remember as Christians that Jesus is not one of us. He's holy. He's truly God and truly human. He's not just a human, mm-hmm. right? He's not just another created being that some religions will say that he is. We see this. I'm going to talk about the Bible for a second, because that's kind of important. But there's an example in scripture where Jesus sort of sets himself up as divine, and people are, especially the religious leaders, are really shocked by this. In Mark 2, if you can remember, there's a story about Jesus going home to Capernaum, and he's in the house and it's crowded. And then all of a sudden, a guy is brought down from the rooftop,
1: yes.
3: right?
1: Yeah.
3: He's paralyzed, and his friends are lowering him into this room so that Jesus can see him. And he doesn't heal him right away. He says instead, what? your sins are forgiven.
1: Mm-hmm.
3: Well, what? I don't know what you're saying, sir, right? The question really became, who can forgive sins but God alone? Well, this is Jesus saying, hey, I'm here. I am more than a teacher. I am actually claiming this divine authority. I am more than the things that you think I am. I am. He literally says, I am, several times in scripture. And so instead of looking at these fake Jesuses that the world's creating, we need to actually look at who Jesus claimed to be. This is why Doug and I consistently through the book, we say it so many times, go back to scripture.
2: Yes.
3: And there are always going to be skeptics who say, well, how can we believe scripture is true? We have a chapter on that too, right? Because we do believe it's important for you to understand why we can trust the Bible is true. Because if we can't trust the Bible is true, we can't trust what Jesus said. But because we can trust the Bible is true based on history and historical evidence, we can then trust what Jesus says about himself. And he claims to be more than what the world calls him. He claims to be God.
2: Let's talk about that a little bit, because this is so important. And you mentioned, you know, the claiming the authority to forgive sins. What would that mean to the people who are around at the time? And y'all do a great job of focusing too on how we have to know the context to really understand the significance of these claims. But when Jesus says, I am, why was that such a big deal? And also, I love the different examples of I am statements that you give, but help us in our modern minds understand what that meant at the time when he said that in that context.
3: Well, you have to remember, right, what was the scripture that these folks had access to when Jesus was talking? It would be the Torah and the Old Testament scriptures. So when he said, I am, that would actually take people back to Exodus 3, right? When Moses is confronted in the wilderness, there's a burning bush, right? And Yahweh says, I am, right? So when Jesus says that, that would immediately send his listeners into, wait a second, are you claiming to be, you're claiming to be God, right? This is actually something that I found stood out to me, because I hadn't spent apologetics is a really vast topic, right?
2: Yes.
3: So there are specialties within apologetics, just like there are specialties within theology. Some people are New Testament folks, some people are Old Testament folks, and then you can even narrow that even more. In apologetics, there are so many different ways that you can go. I mean, I even have friends who use art as an apologetic. And so most of what they study has to do with beauty and art and how we can see the existence of a creator through what we see in beauty. For me, I hadn't spent a lot of time really diving into Christ's divinity. And so researching this book really helped me kind of like, oh, he is, I know he's divine, but why is he divine?
2: Mm-hmm.
3: And he has, like you alluded to, Liberty, he's got several statements that are a little bit metaphorical, right? So he says he's the bread of life. He says he's the light of the world. He says he's the true vine. And his listeners would have understood, because he was always speaking in their context. They understood bread. who doesn't understand bread? But they understood what it meant to be a vine or the light of the world. And he then linked these to godly attributes that would sustain us and lead us and be our true source of what spiritual fruit, right? I think that for me, him being more than a teacher is more than just me saying he's more than a teacher. It's him saying he's more than a teacher. In John 8, you know, he says, before Abraham was, I am. He had just gotten done speaking with the Pharisees, and he's still speaking to the Pharisees, and they're kind of like, oh, you're claiming to be this God of Exodus 3. And they wanted to stone him for that. I think, you know, Jesus, of course, you know, wasn't stoned in that moment, because it was ordained for him to not die that way. When he was put to death and resurrected, he had this moment with Thomas where Thomas proclaims him my Lord and my God, and Jesus didn't argue with him. Mm-hmm. He accepted the worship. And for me, a lot of the reason why I believe in Christ's divinity is his words, of course, but also his behavior
1: yes.
3: and his actions.
1: Let's take a break, and when we come back, we'll continue our conversation today. What if Jesus is right? If you would like to know more about the book, as I've mentioned before, coming out shortly, so you can pre-order it. It is a book that I would certainly recommend because, number one, it really answers many of those misconceptions that people have. Number two, I know that many of you are involved in small groups. At the end, there's a whole section on questions for discussion and reflection, as well as some recommended resources, and as I've looked over some of those, I think I might buy a few of those books as well that I did not know about. So let's take a break. We'll continue our conversation right after this.

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1: What if Jesus is right? That's the question we're asking today, which is answered very well in this new book coming out. What if Jesus is right? Examining Jesus' claims about himself in a world full of falsehoods. Liberty with me. And Lindsay, for just a minute, I thought there's a small section that I thought would be very appropriate. It's the Apostle Paul's claims about Jesus. The reason I bring that up is being on college campuses sometimes and certainly interacting with individuals, you have this kind of mindset that is out there, even sometimes in some of these more liberal denominations, that you have the Jesus of history and then the Christ of faith. In other words, Jesus made some statements, but he wasn't necessarily making claims about salvation, about his deity. These were added on by Paul, and you spend some time in this book talking about the fact that certainly Paul knew the teachings of Jesus on various issues. He also taught the same things that Jesus teaches. He also affirms redemption through Christ and also explains the purpose of why Christ died. You even get into the word propitiation. And I think that's a very important issue, because not only are we talking about false ideas that people might have who are outside the church, some of those false ideas are inside the church, aren't they?
2: Yes. I wish that that were not the case. But the more that I spend time at other churches, I travel frequently and speak, and the engagement that I have with folks who have been encountering falsehoods within the walls of their own churches, this is really why Paul wrote so many letters to churches. I don't know if we've ever thought about that, but why is he consistently writing letters to churches and warning them not to fall for false teachers and false prophets? This is why. We need letters, too, in modernity. And I think applying some of Paul's letters to our own situations can be really, really helpful. When I was actually writing my first book, I encountered this idea that, you know, Paul, you know, was elevated to a certain level above Jesus, but that was never Paul's intention, and I don't think he truly was in the first century, at least. We do talk about Paul a lot at church, but I've been sort of paying attention, and it seems like Jesus still wins the day. but Paul, I mean, in my mind, people are still talking about Jesus more than they're talking about Paul, but that doesn't mean that we shouldn't take Paul's letters to heart. This was a guy who was there when they were stoning Stephen to death, right, for being a Christ follower. And he had this major transformation, and we see that unveiled to us in Scripture. And then we see this radically transformed life where he spends time trying to help other people transform their lives because he had seen such a richness in his own life. He wanted that for everyone else. And so, yes, I think what Paul did was not write his own scripture. He instead took the words of Jesus and the historical explanations from others, other witnesses, and said, hey, this is what happened. This is who Jesus is, and we should trust him and stop believing people who claim to come in Christ's name who aren't actually coming in Christ's name. And we in modernity can really learn from those letters from Paul to help us understand what Jesus is calling us to, because he really was taking Jesus's own words and helping churches of his time sort through the issues of the day with a Christ-like mindset.
3: Lindsay, it's in some ways encouraging to know that the times that we read about in the Bible were not so different than our own, and in other ways discouraging that we are still dealing with so much false teaching. But Jesus himself warned about false teachers and using discernment. And so I think that's just so important for us to take to heart as well. And so what are some of the ways, looking to Jesus' own words, that we can be on the lookout and use discernment and make sure that we're not buying into a fake Jesus?
2: Yeah, I mean, discernment is so important. I think this starts with prayer, and a lot of us aren't praying, and that's frankly quite unfortunate. We're not rooted in a life of prayer and constant conversation with who God is, and so that keeps us from, you know, knowing more about Christ. We're also, if we're not praying, we're also probably not reading the Bible. And then we're not even hearing Christ's own words. And again, that makes us susceptible to these false teachers. We list a number of false teachers from modernity that a lot of Christians have actually fallen for. And it's not so much their names that matter, but it's these ideas that are being disseminated in Christ's name. And you're right, he warned against that because he knew it was coming. And why did he know it was coming? Because he's God, right? Mm-hmm. He made all of these claims knowing that, unfortunately, there is nothing new under the sun, which means the experiences of early Christians are the experiences that we have today. Now, did they have computers and generative AI and all of that? No, but really, if we look at Jesus's own words and the teachings of his disciples and the apostles, we can see that we have been prepared to handle whatever the earth or the world might throw at us, right? Because that's what it means. There's nothing new under the sun. And the good news is that Jesus is on the throne. Jesus is the hope within us. And unfortunately, I think a lot of Christians have sort of fallen into despair because they have forgotten their hope. And the way that you can remind yourself of hope is to be surrounded by other Christians who encourage you. This is going to church, right? Or being in small groups or being in Bible studies. But it's also reading the Word of God and having a personal relationship with Christ.
1: Let me just say that at the very end, you have a section on decision time. Is Jesus right? Mm. What if it is right? So this is a book that I would think people might want to use in an evangelistic way, just as we sometimes mention a Lee Strobel book or a Josh McDowell book. This is one that I certainly want to get multiple copies of and use in that way. And then I thought it was also very poignant that at the end, having, of course, known Doug Groteis, I think one of the first interviews I did with him 40 years ago, when Marlon Maddox asked me to be a guest host, was with Doug Groteis on a book called Unmasking the New Age. I've, of course, gone through that with him and his wife, Becky. And, of course, we've also done the interview on his book, Walking Through Twilight, which is the epilogue at the end. So, in some respects, the way you've put this together is something that will help individuals that maybe have gotten off track and have the wrong Jesus in mind. It's also just a really good book for those who are seekers. So, if nothing else, Lindsay, I want to thank you for once again coming on Point of View. Next time you talk with Doug, say hello to him. We'll look forward to maybe interviewing him in the future on this book as well. But thank you for being with us today here on Point of View.
2: Thank you so much. You have a great day.
1: Let me again encourage you, if you'd like to contact Lindsay and have her come and speak, Doug Groteis, come and speak. Those are individuals that we have highlighted here on Point of View, really trying to, again, deal with some of the misconceptions. And if nothing else, Liberty, I thought this book really covered all of the kinds of things we tend to run into.
3: Oh, absolutely. This is such a great resource. And so when you are having that conversation, in fact, the book opens up with all kinds of conversations and questions that you may ask yourself or maybe afraid to voice, or that maybe somebody in your life who is doubting or not a Christian might ask you. They literally cover everything in here. So it's just an excellent resource. And again, yeah, one of those, buy a lot of copies and give them out to people for sure.
1: Could take a break, but let me just mention that again, if you find yourself saying, I'd like to know a little bit more, like to pre-order the book, like to know more about some of the guests, you can obviously go to the website, pointofview.net. As you go there, you might even say, I know somebody that really needs to hear this. And you can click on that button that says watch or listen, and maybe send the podcast to them. Or maybe a little bit later when we do a highlight at Spotify, so you can send that out as well. Let's take a break. We have a lot more to cover right after this.
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0: USA Radio News, I'm Ron Warner. The candidates are set for the only New Jersey House race this fall that will not feature an incumbent.
1: That's New Jersey's 12th congressional district. Democrat Bonnie Watson Coleman is retiring. NBC News projects Democrats in the Central Jersey 12th nominated plastic surgeon and former combat surgeon Adam Hamaway. Hamaway, who's been critical of Israel's war in Gaza, had the support of Bernie Sanders and AOC, though Dr. Hamaway is not a democratic socialist like they are. Hamaway figures to be the favorite in November over Republican Greg Mealy, a lawyer who's run more than once and was unopposed Tuesday. Democrats outnumber Republicans in the 12th by more than 2-1. I'm Andrew Whitman.
0: An experimental drug is nearly doubling the survival rate of people with advanced pancreatic cancer.
2: A new study out in the New England Journal of Medicine found that patients with spreading pancreatic cancer who took Durixenricib reduced their risk of dying by 60% if they had previously had treatment. Dr. Catherine Free from Pancreatic Cancer UK says the drug could be a game changer for many.
3: Pancreatic cancer is a very aggressive cancer, and over half of people die within 3 months of diagnosis.
2: When the news was announced at a doctor's conference, it was greeted with a standing ovation. I'm Michael Kastner.
0: Officials in Norfolk, Virginia are investigating after several marine animals washed up dead on Virginia beaches.
4: The Virginia Aquarium says two dolphins and three turtles washed up dead on Ocean View beaches. The animals were found last week, but officials with the aquarium say it's not unusual to see dead marine animals wash up on shore. They say the stranding response team's busiest months are usually May and June, and Ocean View is one of the most common beaches to see animals stranded. And they report this latest incident showed no indication of abnormal stranding activity. The dead animals were disposed of with the help from both the stranding response team and the city of Norfolk. I'm Rose Sierra Rivera.
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0: Iran's largest cryptocurrency exchange is being sanctioned by the U.S.
6: The Treasury Department said on Tuesday that Novatex was helping the Iranian government evade sanctions. The exchange is accused of processing hundreds of millions of dollars for Iran's central bank and the Islamic Revolutionary Guard Corps. I'm Mark Mayfield.
0: Interior Secretary Doug Burgum says recent restorations of parks, fountains, and monuments in Washington, D.C. demonstrates that the city conditions are ultimately a matter of policy and leadership choices. Speaking about cleanup efforts led under President Donald Trump, Burgum pointed to renovated public spaces ahead of the upcoming national anniversary celebrations. Supporters say the improvements show what sustained investment can achieve, while critics continue to debate how cities should balance public space use, housing concerns, and maintenance priorities. George Santos is in trouble again.
7: The former Republican congressman from New York was expelled from the House in 2023 and sent to prison on federal fraud charges, but was then pardoned by President Trump 2 years later. On Tuesday, the New York Times says Santos was being investigated again, this time for alleged insider trading on the Kalshi prediction market. The report says online bettors were wagering on the guest list for the president's State of the Union address last February. Santos said before the speech that he would be attending, but then didn't show. Sources allege that Santos bet against himself. I'm Tammy Trujillo.
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0: Wilson.
1: Second hour today, if you'd like to join the conversation, 1-800-351-1212. And again, Liberty in studio, and the two of us are going to kind of work our way through some of these very important articles. One comes from our good friend Cal Thomas. There's another person I've known for decades, literally. But his is entitled Politics and Failure. As you might gather, he's using what was happening last night and what will maybe be happening all the way to November in terms of looking at the mayor's race for Los Angeles. Now, again, we can be assured that the incumbent mayor, Karen Bass, has won. It looks like if the trend continues, and last time I looked, they still hadn't counted all the ballots, Spencer Pratt will actually go against her. But whether he does or not, I like the opening line. Lindsay was with us. Now, Liberty, let's talk about politics is the only profession of which I'm aware in which competence doesn't seem to matter. Well, I sometimes said that about TV weathermen, but that's neither here nor there. But politics is one where he says you can fail miserably. One can be corrupt. One can get away with crimes. If committed by someone outside of elective office, arrest, prosecution, and a stint in jail would be the result. So, Liberty, one of the things we're dealing with is when you look at the race in Los Angeles, which is, of course, just one of many taking place. One of the reasons Cal Thomas focused on that is an individual who was basically a reality show performer as even putting up a sizable challenge to an incumbent mayor in Los Angeles. And I think it illustrates that maybe the American people and even some people in California are saying enough is enough. We want some common sense.
2: Yeah. You know, I think competence may actually lower your chances of staying in office, because then if you solve all the problems very efficiently, then you've got nothing else to run on anymore. But anyways, yeah, I think it's interesting. We'll definitely talk about this on the roundtable tomorrow, because Richard Lim will be with us, and being in California, he was emailing that he definitely wanted to talk about what was going on. So we'll get his take. But, you know, it's kind of reminds me of the Emperor Has No Clothes story. And so it seems like people in California maybe haven't been able to say, wait a second, this is a problem. We're in Los Angeles, because of course, as we talked about yesterday with Spencer Pratt, one of his big issues he's talked about is the Palisade fires, but also homelessness in LA and just the overextending of the budget, things that citizens may look at and say, really, are we just going to pretend like this is okay? And he's actually saying, no, it's not. And maybe we can apply some common sense and do something about it, which is, I think, why he may actually be going on to the actual election.
1: We'll see how it turns out. Again, number one was the Palisades fire, which took place in January 2025. And at a time when, of course, the mayor had cut $17 million from the fire department budget, that certainly got some people's attention. Yeah. Which, interestingly enough, you know, you had some trying to support those decisions. I think it's a little bit difficult to defend. And then the other one, the homeless population, or as Cal Thomas says, the politically correct term is the unhoused. Mm-hmm. And as I gave you some of the numbers yesterday, if you were to look at the number of homeless people on the streets, that population is larger than more than a dozen plus of counties in the state of California. There's more homeless population in Los Angeles than any city in the United States, perhaps any city in the world. And so to then just say, well, it's just kind of what we have to deal with the so-called unhoused population of Los Angeles. I think some people said, and this is interesting because even if they didn't vote for Spencer Pratt, they voted for some of the other candidates. So was it 3 out of 5 did not vote for the incumbent mayor in Los Angeles?
2: Yeah, I think there you go. There's indication that people weren't happy with it. So I did see, you know, that Mayor Bass had implemented some initiatives. And so the homeless population, or the unhoused, I'm sorry, has decreased by maybe 18% or so. But I think there's just a lot of people are realizing that there are root issues with the whole approach of not really dealing with it when it is affecting the safety of the citizens of L.A., and the city, and even the homeless themselves, who often are in need of help. There are mental health issues. There are drug addiction issues going on. And so you really do have to address those root issues and not just allow that to pervade on the street. And that's what's been happening.
1: Again, if you're looking for some answers, one of the booklets we put together a while ago was on a biblical point of view on homelessness. And a lot of that came from some very good research and books that have been written on the subject, because that is something we should be concerned about. And certainly churches have been involved in reaching out to individuals. But some of those problems are bigger than what a church can address with a food kitchen or something else. And so, again, those are some things to talk about. Just before I take a break, though, we had a question left over from last hour. I thought that's for a fair game. So let's, if we can, go to Jamie in North Carolina. You heard our interview last hour on What If Jesus Is Right. So, Jamie, thank you for calling today.
0: Thank you so very much for being gracious with my question. I have a next-door neighbor who's a devout Mormon, and oh, how I would love for him to be saved one day. I pray for him. But a question stems around, suppose you have you believe in the qualities of Jesus, but you know how they add on to who he was? If they truly believe that he in Christ's blood, and even though they take him farther than what the Holy Scriptures say, can a human being still be saved? Or how do you think Christ looks at that? If you really truly believe in him, but they believe in quote, another Jesus than we do, the Pauline Christians. So I was always wondering that.
1: Well, I think you've asked a very good question. Maybe we'll do a program on it in the future. But let me just simply say, Liberty's looking through it right now, looking through Lindsay's book. And what I thought was interesting is they do have a section in there, because in some respects, many of these cults and other religious movements have a different view of Jesus. So first of all, let's get back to, what about those who have not heard? What about those who have an incorrect view? We recognize that God is just. And so we certainly want to start with the idea of God's holiness and justice, but also we recognize God cannot hold people responsible for information that they do not have, or information that they've received that is inadequate or false. So, of course, that should give us a motivation to go and share our faith. But again, if we believe in God's righteousness, justice, and fairness, I think you can begin to answer that question. But there's a whole chapter, section and chapter there, isn't there?
2: Yeah, this is a great resource, because in the chapter on fake Jesuses, there is a section on what Latter-day Saints believe. And I've had many Mormon friends in the past myself, and they are wonderful people. But I think this would be a great conversation starter to say, here are some disparities in what your tradition believes and what the Bible actually says. And when it comes down to discernment, 1 John does say that whoever denies Christ is a liar. And so that can be a place to start the conversation and say, let's talk about what Jesus says about who he actually is.
1: Well, Jamie, I think you're asking a good question, and that's the first point. Yesterday we talked about asking good questions.
2: Yes.
1: I'd be asking somebody, how come you have, why do you have that view? Where do you have that view? Do you believe that it's accurate? Why do you think it's accurate? And immediately that would maybe cause them to want to pick up a copy of that book. Let's take a break. We have more to cover. We'll do that right after this.

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1: Freedom in this country depends on three important foundations: morality, limits, and human rights. First, freedom depends on morality. John Adams observed, "Our Constitution was made only for a moral and religious people. It is wholly inadequate to the government of any other." When the citizens have an internal moral compass, the size and scope of government can be small. There's no need for external laws and regulations from government. If people do what is right and demonstrate common sense, the republic will thrive. Second, freedom also depends on limits. Lord Acton famously explained, "Power tends to corrupt, and absolute power corrupts absolutely." That is why the framers instituted checks and balances in our constitutional system. They also recognized the rights of citizens to hold government officials accountable. A moral people keep the government in check. A limited government keeps political leaders in check. A third foundation of freedom depends on respecting human rights as granted by our Creator. That important principle is found in the Declaration of Independence, which explains the why of American government. And it is also implied in the Constitution, which explains the how of American government. And this country has not always lived up to those ideals, but they provided a worthy goal to achieve. Although you may know all these foundational principles, I fear that a whole generation of young people do not know them because they were never taught in their civics classes. And I see each of these foundational principles slipping away. If we don't begin to teach these principles to our children and grandchildren, then morality, limited government, and respect for human rights will soon become relics of our past. That is why we need you to teach them to your family today. I'm Kirby Anderson, and that's my point of view.
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1: Back once again, listen, we can get into some other topics as well. Second article we've posted by Catherine Jean Lopez. This comes from National Review. America doesn't want to know about abortion pills. Now, let me, since I'm sitting across from Liberty, point out that I still think some of the best booklets I've ever seen, and she's actually done two, one on the abortion pill, one on chemical abortion, which are basically the same, and all the legal issues she has written. And I thought, Liberty, here's a good example that Catherine Jean Lopez points out, that some people are starting to say, well, is there anything we can do to stop this? I remember in the old days when I would speak at pregnancy resource centers, I would talk about all the different ways in which a pregnancy center can be involved, whether it's various kinds of advertisements, whether it's individuals, and we've had many of them on the program standing in front of an abortion clinic, praying, even trying to encourage abortion-minded women to give up the idea of getting an abortion and instead decide to either adopt the child, give the child up for adoption, or keep the child, and all of that. But as we well know, now a majority, I think it's fair to say, of abortions in America are happening because of abortion pills, and there's a sense of, in a sense, frustration. Is there anything we can do? Your thoughts?
2: Yeah, I feel this question a lot and talk about it anytime I have the opportunity to, because it just seems like insurmountable almost to be knocking down. And so overturning Roe was a big victory, but that is not the end of the pro-life battle, because what's happening, as you mentioned, you know, people, activists would often pray outside an abortion facility, or maybe they would have a mobile ultrasound van. Yes. Where mm-hmm. people, and a lot of times women, they actually are looking for an excuse to not go to the appointment.
1: Very true.
2: Maybe nobody has told them, you can do this. Maybe nobody has offered to help or pray for them or even ask them, is this what you want? Because maybe they've been pressured by parents even or partners. And so oftentimes those, you know, physical interactions were an opportunity for women to stop and actually have the opportunity to think about it for a minute and say, okay, somebody is giving me a way out, or they encounter an ultrasound and are able to see their baby's heartbeat and things like that. And so today, though, with the majority of abortions happening with pills, even in states like Texas, where we are, where abortion is effectively outlawed thanks to the Dobbs decision, people are still able to get abortion pills because they order them online, and they are sent in the mail, often in disguised packaging. And one of the notes that Lopez makes in this article is that we don't even know exactly how many abortions are happening from abortion pills, and we don't know how many men are ordering them. We hear some of the stories of criminal cases being brought toward men who have forced women to take these, but we really don't know, because what about the stories we don't hear about? So it just seems like, man, we can't even accurately assess the problem. So how do we tackle it? So one of the things, it kind of boils down to three things, and I think there is hope here. One, educate people like we do on Point of View, get those booklets, talk to people about the dangers of the abortion pill, because they are not safe. They often end up with women in the emergency room. So there are some big harms that we can talk about and try to educate people. Obviously, you know, politically, yes, we still want the FDA to revoke the approval of the abortion pill. I know a lot of pro-life groups are working on that and advocating for that and things like that. But I really do appreciate what she says at the end of the article, that this is a culture problem. Because they've made it about as easy as you can make it to end the life of your unborn child by simply going online, ordering a pill that comes to your house in a few days, and just doing it at home in the bathroom by yourself. And so if we want to stop the inclination that says, I need to get rid of my baby when they see a positive pregnancy test, then it's a cultural thing. We have to raise kids to value life starting now when they're young.
1: Well, and again, part of the problem is that it's become so kind of routine that you can order an abortion pill the same way you'd order, as she says here, the latest kitchen gadget from Amazon. And as a result, it's almost incumbent upon us to talk about it more, because in some respects, you aren't even seeing the visible signs like abortion clinics and things of that nature. And what that reminded me of is years ago, I remember listening to an interview Marlon Maddox did of Joseph Sobran. Now, Joseph Sobran is a columnist with the National Review. He's passed on many years ago, but he was at the time, and I'm old enough to remember when abortion became legal as well. And Joseph Sobran was even older and said, you know, when the Roe versus Wade decision came down, I didn't think it would be much of a big thing because I figured most women wouldn't want to talk about it. They'd maybe still want to go behind the scenes just as they'd gone to back alleys and things like that. And they said the shock was that, no, they were out in the streets marching for the right to have an abortion. And in some respects, because of that, it still kept abortion as top of mind. As I read through this article, I got the sense that now we're kind of back to where we were talking about that back in the 1980s. And that is, now it's becoming so routine and there aren't as many visible abortion clinics. And as she says, you may start thinking about it because maybe you're in line to get a pharmaceutical and you see a woman ordering that just the way they'd be ordering maybe blood pressure medicine. And so in some respects, since we can't necessarily now park a pro-life van with ultrasound right in front of an abortion clinic, although there's still opportunities to do that, it brings us back to the point you just made. It's a cultural issue. And this is something I think we recognize from the beginning. As much as we wanted to support political groups, as much as we recognize that there were some things that we could do in Washington, D.C., and now with the state legislature, it really comes back to culture, doesn't it?
2: Oh, yeah, it absolutely does. And just like you said, it's really been normalized. I can't remember the where this article was, but I know I read it in the last year talking about the birth control, or I'm sorry, the abortion pill in Europe, in the U.K., and how actually use of contraception and prescriptions for birth control pills had gone down because people were just considering it a backup form of birth control. If you have access to it and you make it easy and you normalize it, then people are just going to say, well, okay, that's, you know, my backup plan, and basically using it as contraception.
1: Right.
2: Which I'm sorry, I think pro-lifers have been warning about this for a long time. But yeah, it is a cultural thing to value unborn life, but to just really, it goes down to, what do we think about humans? What do we think about the family? What do we think about what God says about us? So she talks about how you can speak to your children, how you can really nurture in them that value of life. And why are we here? So often people think, well, I'm here so that I can work and find meaning in my career and be as happy and comfortable as possible. And even Christians, if they don't really examine those assumptions, they're operating based on those kinds of assumptions. So when something happens that you don't expect or that's difficult, you want to get out of that. So it starts with that biblical worldview of, you know, what is human life? Why are we here? And why is it important that we protect life?
1: Here's a great opportunity for you to take some action. And

0: like to learn more about, or this is a booklet or a PDF I'd like to pass on to my daughter, my granddaughter, maybe even encourage the local pregnancy resource center to get some of those booklets. That is a way in which you can at least get an initial copy. Of course, if you want to contact us, you know, POV@pointofview.net is another way. Say, hey, I'd like to get some of these booklets, because I felt before that when you wrote the first one, that was good enough. But the second one, it covers every aspect of that. This is something that I think every pregnancy resource center in the country should have. So we've made it very easy for you to get a free copy, and you can contact us if you'd like to get some more.
1: Yeah, well, there were definitely a lot of updates that needed to be made to that second edition. So it is thick for a booklet, but it's still an easy read. And yes, I think it's so important for people to educate themselves about this.
0: I got a feeling we're going to have a part three, aren't we?
1: We're going to have to. Yeah, we have to stay on top of it.
0: Yeah, stay on it. But again, wanted to make that available to you as we talked about this issue of the abortion pill, chemical abortion. We will take a break, come back with more right after this.
2: Where does moral truth come from? According to 58% of Americans, individuals determine moral truth. A quarter of Generation Z says society determines moral truth, and morality can even change over time. Only 42% of Americans believe that truth comes from God. I don't know about you, but I find these numbers extremely troubling. It really is a crisis of truth, and that crisis has consequences. Look at society. Evil is called good, good called evil. People with biblical beliefs are called bigots, or worse, they're canceled. But there is hope. The Bible promises the truth will set us free, and that's why Point of View is relentless in our commitment to the ultimate source of moral truth, God's Word. 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

0: 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And now, here again is Kirby Anderson.
1: Back once again, if you'd like to join the conversation, 1-800-351-1212. Lynn, one of the things I found, Liberty, that we could really get into here was the whole issue of education, because yesterday we did talk about this, but this piece by Aaron Withcutt and Tina Snyder really talked about the fact that the president of the American Federation of Teachers, and that's Randy Weingarten, blames screens, not herself, for failing test scores. And I thought it would be good to revisit that for just a minute, because just as Jill Biden is out with her book, Poindexter has a commentary coming out, and we'll talk about that on Friday, so also the head of the American Federation of Teachers has been talking about this, and I think even promoting a new book, but certainly all sorts of articles, basically saying, yes, we have problems in public education, but it's not the fault of the teachers' union. This is a good piece to remind us, first of all, that we went through the pandemic and the lockdown, and the two authors remind us that during those 2 years, and we covered this quite a bit, Liberty, here on Point of View, the AFT, the American Federation of Teachers, and other unions fought against opening the schools up. And so now you're getting the attempt to rewrite history and say, we fought to actually come up with the procedure by which we could open the schools, and yet we now have, in some respects, internal emails, the draft guidelines from the Centers for Disease Control and others that were actually crafted in part by the American Federation of Teachers.
2: Yeah, I thought this was interesting to observe that when you did have that push in July of 2020 from the Trump administration to have schools reopen, that she was the one who called that move reckless, callous, and cruel, and threatened strikes from teachers. So, I mean, I talk about the screen time problem in ed tech all the time, so that's a valid conversation. But I think the point here, too, is to say, well, hey, don't try to just erase history and pretend like you weren't a part of this other big problem, which was the school closures during the pandemic. I mean, they are still learning about the damaging effects and harms to children during that time, who for some were on, speaking of screens, on a screen at home, doing their school that way for like 2 years. And just the academic gaps in that, I mean, you were already seeing test score declining in you know, public schools, but that really accelerated a lot of those trends. And then socially, I remember taking my little one to the pediatrician during the pandemic, and he was home with us, so this didn't really apply, but the pediatrician didn't necessarily know that. But she was saying, you know, we're seeing a lot of kids that age have language delays because they aren't around, they're not socializing, right, or if they are out and about, everybody has a mask on. And so they were warning about that at the time. And so we just, I mean, the incredible detrimental effects that it had for kids to be away from socialization for that long.
1: Sure. And I'm not trying to beat up on the teachers' unions, although it is interesting how many teachers now are saying, you know, I'm not sure there's any value, and more of them are leaving, in part because the teacher pay hasn't really increased at all, when actually, if you connected to the issue of inflation. But I thought, just to look at the issue you're talking about, when we looked at what happened, the kids stayed home, they got on computer screens, stayed there for 2 years, cut off from teachers, friends, anything resembling a normal childhood. And the consequences, as the article points out, were very well known. And we've talked about this. The National Assessment of Educational Progress, which is oftentimes referred to as the nation's report card, not the kind of report card I wanted to get when I was a kid, showed the largest declines in math and reading scores in its history. Reading results dropped to levels not seen since the early 1990s. And so as a result, then the flip side of that, and that goes back to some of the material from Jonathan Haidt, who we've had on the program. His latest books is The Anxious Generation, Increase and Surge in Anxiety, Depression, Social Development. He talked about language skills. So if nothing else, I just thought it was a reminder that right now, as they say near the end here, the test scores didn't fall because of TikTok. They fell because millions of kids spent 2 years at home on screens, isolated from teachers and classrooms. And that is unfortunately the long-term legacy. And I've noticed it as well. I've spoken a year ago to two different groups, and one group, which was at an institute, the students were quite willing to talk about their problems, but never ask a question. And then I went to another group that was younger, which was at a Bible school, and the kids were asking questions all the time. And I tried to sort that out, and the person in the institute said, well, these are the kids that when they really needed to flower and begin to flourish and begin to develop their brains got locked down for 2 years. Mm. And so now these are kids that are college age who are not asking questions, full of anxiety, struggling with all sorts of things. And then the group beneath them that were young enough, they weren't really affected. They're asking every kind of question, the kind of question you get every day from your kids.
2: Yeah. What color is brain? yes. That's such an important observation. It reminds me of, you know, I love classical education and I talk about that. So the trivium is grammar, dialectic, and rhetoric. And that dialectic stage, it really does often line up with that adolescent development. But that's when you are taking the facts that you've learned and you're really wrestling with them. And you're learning, you're asking a lot of questions, you're debating. So that's a great time for kids to have that opportunity, whether it's in a classroom or a homeschool group or things like that, to wrestle with that and build that skill. And that is just such an important part of building a strong education. So that's just fascinating that to think about, you know, at that time when their brains are naturally wanting to do that, getting robbed of that opportunity and not having that, and it affecting their ability to think and question today.
1: And I just even thinking of the rhetoric stage, because that's when they want to debate and interact and really search out ideas. And so we have deprived a whole generation, not only by closing down the schools, but by then even in the schools, and this will get you on one of your hobby horses as well, handing out computers in the schools. And kids spend entirely too much time on screens anyway, because they probably have a cell phone. To give them more screens in the public schools or even at home just makes no sense to me at all.
2: Yeah. You know, one of the stories that I've heard from many, many school districts and states that are instituting bell-to-bell cell phone bans is that kids are talking at lunch again. They're at the cafeteria and they're interacting. And I just think that that's so great. Now, of course, we still need to work on ed tech and things like that, and whether or not we're passing out laptops and then they can text each other through Google Documents, which I've heard some stories from that from some of my friends who are teachers. But yes, just you have to foster that interaction. So I think you do see a difference during that lockdown period between kids who maybe were actually just pulled out of the public school system and said, okay, we're going to homeschool or go to a Christian school or do something like this where you can actually have an interactive education versus those stuck on screens for 2 years.
1: Again, I mentioned yesterday, and I'll mention again, that we were talking about this issue of education yesterday and then again on this article, because in some respects, decisions that our parents are making, usually being made right now. First of all, if you're going to be in a Christian school, you maybe already missed the deadline, but there's still opportunities sometimes to get into a Christian school. If you're going to make a decision about homeschooling, you can speak to that issue. You might want to get some of the material now, not have it all come in on August and go, what have I done to myself?
2: Yes.
1: And it does seem to me that this is the time to be thinking about education. And as much as we appreciate the teachers that are in the public schools, we still recognize that it is interesting in this article how many individuals, how many teachers are leaving the NEA membership, and that's different than the AFT membership. The American Federation of Teachers is the one we were talking about, but the NEA membership has fallen by 400,000.
2: Wow.
1: And that is in part because a lot of teachers are saying, you know, if I look at teacher pay and I then correlate it to inflation, It has barely moved in almost 50 years, according to this article. And so there are some really significant questions that parents are going to have to ask about the public school system, if they are going to look at an alternative, what are available, private schools, classical Christian education, various Christian education, homeschool, and the rest. So if nothing else, I wanted to bring that up again because decision time is right now. Don't wait till August and say, now, what are we going to do with the kids? You know, this is not good. And if you maybe say, well, I'm a grandparent now, you should be maybe encouraging your kids to think about what you're going to do with your grandkids right now, because those are kind of very important decision ideas as well. We'll take a phone call when we come back from the break, but also Victor Davis Hanson reminds us that we still have a war in Iran, and what's the end game? We'll talk about that right after this.

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1: Let's go to the phones, 1-800-351-1212. And Benjamin, thank you for joining us today here from the state of Georgia.
2: Hello, how you doing, Kirby? Long-time listener, since I've been living for the Lord over the past 20 years. I really appreciate your program.
1: Thank you.
2: Education. I love it that you all talk about education much, and I really love your mantra that teaching us how to think, not what to think. Unfortunately, our education system, which I've been had not been a fan of coming out of high school myself. I went to the military and did a couple of years in the military, well, a whole career in the military. But when I got out, my last couple of years in the military, working with officers in the U.S. military really showed me something different. So I went to college when I came out, and thank goodness I went to a pretty decent local college that helped me to think much better than what I've already was thinking, not just on a primary, secondary, but also the tertiary. Unfortunately, we have a lot of groupthink, as I see with my children. My kids age from 35 to 17, and the younger ones are more groupthink, where the older ones are very independent thinkers, even though my younger ones are, just by the grace of God, very smart, intellectual kids, but they don't ask enough questions and take items for face value, depending upon the source that it comes from, even if it is erroneously incorrect. And so it's kind of scary. So
3: That's such a great point. Thanks so much for calling in, because that, I think, is so much of our problem, is teaching kids what to think instead of how to think. And it reminds me of something that I read recently in a book by Nancy Piercy, one of your friends, Kirby, and this wrote a book that she wrote a long time ago called Total Truth. But she talked about how often, even as Christians, we do the Lord's work the world's way. And so the reality is that the modern education system was really built not to produce deep thinkers or people who are actually pursuing truth, but to produce people who could go work in a factory or just fill a job spot. So knowledge in that sense is viewed just as a commodity. I just need to get this knowledge so I can get a diploma and check the box and go make money. And that's not calling students up to our full potential of reflecting our Creator and the mind that He gave us. So anywhere that Christians are involved, whether it's with our own kids or if we have, say, in the school setting, we need to make sure that we are really educating the whole person there and helping the mind to flourish, not just treating knowledge as a commodity, because I think that's what just leads to checking the box and kids getting taught what to think instead of how to think. That was a great call.
1: And Benjamin talks about the idea that we, in many cases, just telling them what to think, not how to think. And we've done some programs on critical thinking, and Steve has certainly helped us with that. And of course, he's actually taught in a Christian school, and we'll be doing that again. I might just mention when that time rolls around. And it does seem to me that, just as you were pointing out a minute ago, you might really evaluate, even if your kids are going to a private school or a Christian school, if they're really thinking about how they are going to develop those skills. Because as we found by talking to Lindsay last hour, one whole chapter in that book is the need for discernment. And if indeed you don't know how to think critically, and you don't understand how to follow logic, and you don't see logical fallacies, and of course you have the false view of Jesus, there are real consequences to not thinking biblically and critically about these issues. And so even, unfortunately, we, even in the Christian school movement, sometimes just tell them what to believe, but we don't teach them how to defend what they believe. And so then they get out in the world and they kind of flounder a little bit. So I think you should be really careful about the kind of education you give to your kids.
3: Oh, yeah, absolutely. You know, if you are going to a Christian school and it's the same basic curriculum and setup as the public school, just with some Bible verses slapped on, then that's not going to really be a true education. So yes, the book that we highlighted today, and also the book we highlighted yesterday by J.R. Briggs, The Art of Asking Good Questions, get that and then use that as you're talking with your kids or grandkids. And one of those ways to really talk about just not hey, here's what the Bible says. You have to believe it, but helping the kids to know it for themselves. I loved that practice that he talked about of reading a passage of scripture together and then listing out as many questions about that passage as you can think of. What a great, kids are naturally question askers. What a great exercise to do with your kids to read a chapter of the Bible out loud and have them either tell you or write down all the questions about it that they have. And that's training them in the habit to really ask and think deeply so they can know what they believe.
1: It's a really good technique to develop your biblical exegesis, how to interpret scripture. And just to make the point one more time for Benjamin, since the call was so good, it covered an entire segment. We'll cover some of these other issues in our Friday weekend edition. We have a while back done, as we always do every year, encouraging people to find out about Summit Ministries, Pro Ministries Mind Games Camp. And one of the things they do at the Mind Games Camp, and we had Dr. Ray Bolin here a couple weeks ago, is that he gets on as a professor. He pretends to be, and they sort of know that he's not the real professor, but he pretends to be a secular professor asking questions of the students.
3: Wow.
1: Now, you know as well as I do, Liberty, that we have some kids that are really confident. Nothing smarter than a high school senior, right? And so they walk in there going, okay. And so, okay, any of you Christians? Yeah, okay. Why are you a Christian? And so they give some kind of flimsy answer. And then he starts asking them a few more questions. And immediately the students won't even make eye contact with him. They start looking at their shoes. And then people start laughing. So, oh, you're laughing. Okay, let me ask you this question. And you begin, I think, the whole week of camp by helping them understand that even if they went to a Christian school, even if they had Christian parents, even if they were one of the leaders in the youth group, sometimes they are inadequately prepared for what they're going to encounter. And we've done that over the years at the Hope Center. We've done it in camps and others. And I've run into a handful of kids that are able to really hold their own. But sadly, even those that have had good Christian education, come from a good Christian home, go to good churches, have some difficulty. So if you wonder why we had Lindsay on today to talk about apologetics, that's exactly why.
3: Oh, yeah, that's such a good practice. I mean, honestly, even as adults, you should get together with your friends or your spouse and do the same thing and challenge each other and say, what if our neighbor asked you this question? One of the things I've loved is Lee Strobel's books, The Case for Christ. There's a whole series for kids, The Case for Christ for Kids, Case for a Creator for Kids, which are kind of at a lower level that they can understand, but help them think through some of those same questions.
1: And I did miss the opportunity with Lindsay. She was used to be with Mama Bear Apologetics. We should mention that. That is a great resource, and if you type in Mama Bear Apologetics, up will pop her name as well as many others that we've interviewed, because we really do believe that the preparing young people for the world, first for what they're going to encounter, even in high school now, certainly what they're going to encounter in college, what they're going to encounter later in the workforce, happens in the home. So that's certainly the case. Well, you're going to be sitting here tomorrow because you have a whole round table of discussion, don't you?
3: Oh, yeah, we do. We've got multiple topics lined up about culture and politics and religion and everything in between. So it's going to be a great roundtable. Looking forward to it.
1: Friday, of course, I'll be taking it with, of course, a couple of our guests. And Jeff Mateer will be with us and Dr. Merrill Matthews. Some of these articles that we posted here, I figured they would be better to cover on Friday, especially one I didn't post on Obamacare fraud. We did talk about fraud the other day, and the numbers are in. And we need to do some things differently than what we've been doing for at this time. So if nothing else, I want to again thank Megan for help engineering the program. Steve, thank you for producing the program. Liberty, thank you for being here. We'll see you back here tomorrow right here on Point of View.
4: Have you ever met a child you knew would do great things? 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